0: Our host and Bible teacher, Chris McCann, will respond by going to the Bible, the infallible Word of God. 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
3: Good evening, everyone. Welcome to eBible Fellowship's new open forum program. During this time, we will open up the phone lines to take your call, and each person is invited to give us a call if you have a question or a comment that you would like to make, and I'll try to respond by going to the Bible, which is God's holy word. And in this program, we do not pre-screen calls. We do not ask the caller, what do you want to talk about or anything like that. So we have no idea what the caller will discuss until he gets on the phone. Okay, let's go to our first caller tonight. Welcome to our program. Please go ahead with your call.
4: Yes. Hi, Chris. I have a question tonight. I'm going to put it in the form of a question instead of sometimes I got a little trouble doing it the other way. Okay, so Habakkuk chapter 3, verses 1 through 3. Could you read that, please? I have a question.
3: Habakkuk chapter 3. And first three verses. A prayer of Habakkuk the prophet upon Shigionoth. O Jehovah, I have heard thy speech and was afraid. O Jehovah, revive thy work in the midst of the years, in the midst of the years make known

0: In wrath, remember mercy. God came from Teman, and the Holy One from Mount Paran, Selah. His glory covered the heavens, and the earth was full of his praise.
1: My question is in verse 2, but I had you read verse 3 because I think it's pointing out that this is during both periods. Boy, I put it in the form of a question. Is this happening during both periods of the tribulations, both tribulations, because God's word is being exalted? So it says the earth was full of his praise, and then it indicates in verse 2, I think, that revive thy work, and we know his salvation work is finished. And but his finished work, the work that we're doing currently as feeding God's sheep, as believers are doing. I don't know how you would explain that. What do you think about that?
0: Well, yeah, I understand what you're asking. The work identifies with salvation. John 6, 28, 29, this is the work of God that ye believe. And Jesus said in John 9, I must work the works of him that sent me while it is day. And that tells us that the work of God that you believe, salvation, is only done in the day of salvation. Because after saying, I must work the works of him that sent me while it is day, Christ goes on to say, the night cometh when no man can work. So it's not possible to do that work in the night, and the night would identify with judgment day, our present time. And so that means in verse 2, Habakkuk 3, 2, O Jehovah, I have heard thy speech and was afraid. O Jehovah, revive thy work in the midst of the years. In the midst of the years, make known. In wrath, remember mercy. And we have to fit this statement with a period of wrath wherein God remembers mercy to revive the work. To what the answer is, it's the time of the Great Tribulation, which was a period of judgment, wrath on the churches and congregations, and especially the first 2300 evening mornings. Virtually no one is saved anywhere in the world, and from May 21, 1988 through September 7th, 1994. And then God remembered mercy, and he stretched forth his hand a second time to recover the remnant of his people with sending the latter rain. We find in Genesis the word revive in association with Jacob when he hears that his son Joseph is alive and in Egypt. And we have to keep in mind that this is during the 7-year famine that God calls Great Tribulation in Acts chapter 7. And the famine's already been 2 full years. And now Joseph revealed himself to his brethren, and they went back to tell Jacob in order to get Jacob to bring the whole family. And so it's in the midst of the 7 years. It's after 2, there's 5 more to go. And it fully matches what Habakkuk is saying. In the midst of the years, in wrath, remember mercy. And we read here in Genesis 45, in verse 25, and they went up out of Egypt and came into the land of Canaan unto Jacob their father and told him, saying, Joseph is yet alive. and he is governor over all the land of Egypt. And Jacob's heart fainted, for he believed them not. And they told him all the words of Joseph, which he had said unto them. And when he saw the wagons which Joseph had sent to carry him, the spirit of Jacob their father revived. And Israel said, it is enough. Joseph, my son, is yet alive. I will go and see him before I die. Joseph is a great type of Christ. Christ revealing himself in the midst of the great tribulation, and mercy is remembered in a time of wrath. Another instance is in Judges with Samson. In Judges 15, Judges 15, and Samson here is a type of Christ also, and he's going to do battle with the Philistines with the jawbone of an ass. In Judges 15, verse 15, and he found a new jawbone of an ass and put forth his hand and took it and slew 1,000 men therewith. Okay, the ass can be used by God and is used by God in the Bible as a figure of man. And the jawbone would refer to the mouth of man. It's not very flattering, but it's fitting. And so Samson, a type of Christ, puts his hand into the jawbone, and the hand represents the will. So it's the will of God to take this dead thing, and that's what God did when he took us. We were dead in trespasses and sins, and you know, stubborn, rebellious sinners. And the ass is a stubborn animal, and he puts his will in us through his spirit, and he uses us to accomplish his purpose. And so it says, in after he took it, slew 1,000 men, says in verse 16, and Samson said, with the jawbone of an ass, heaps upon heaps, with the jaw of an ass have I slain 1,000 men. And 1,000 would identify with completeness of men. And it came to pass, when he had made an end of speaking, that he cast away the jawbone out of his hand and called that place Ramoth Lehi. So it's referring to what he said, heaps upon heaps, with the jawbone of an ass, I've slain 1,000 men, and he made an end to speaking. But spiritually, it's referring to Christ who move in the congregations, the churches and congregations during the church age, and slew 1,000 men. And even at that time, the figure 1,000 identifies with Satan's binding for the completeness of the church age. Same thing here, for the completeness of slaying these men over the course of the church age. And then after he's done, he cast away the jawbone. I will, Ezekiel 34, verse 10, speaking to the pastors, I will cause you to cease from feeding the flock. So God's spirit left the churches and congregations, no longer was moving within pastors and elders and deacons to bring the gospel. God made an end of speaking when he ended the church age, through the jawbone of an ass in this figure. But notice, he cast away the jawbone out of his hand and called that place Ramoth Lehi. And what does Ramoth Lehi mean? It means high place of the jawbone. High place. And if any remember the high place studies Mr. Camping did, it was kind of a precursor to his end of the church age teaching. He first he first, and this is going back, I don't know when he first started teaching it, but before he taught the end of the church age, he did a high place study, and he went through all the scriptures, you know, in the Old Testament, where good kings even were said to allow the high places to remain. They did not take away the high places. And in that study, Mr. Camping was saying, now this is the sin of the church. And he was correct. He was correct. The high places of the churches and congregations are their confessions, their creeds, their denominational doctrinal positions that are embedded. They're embedded in the church and in their seminaries, and all their new pastors are taught the same positions for hundreds of years. Same errors are taught, and even over the course of, say, from the time of the Reformation, these 400 or 500 years, for some of these churches, there were good men, but they didn't take away the high places. Not until the time of the end. Not until the time of the end, where it became known, and it was worse than originally thought. At first, Mr. Camping was saying the church has to take away its high places. But then he realized they cannot. They cannot, or they will not. And it's too late, because God has brought judgment upon them for it. And actually, way back when, you know, in the late 90s, that's what we in this area were trying to do. We were trying to start a church that took away the high places. A few of us got together. We're going to start a church, and we'll get the doctrines right. We'll remove these high places. And it wasn't long after we started the church, we heard the church age is over, and no, it won't work. It won't work. God did not leave anyone in the land of Judah. You have to go into captivity. It's a total 100% judgment on all churches. But anyway, that's the significance. Casting away the jawbone out of his hand, he called the place Ramoth Lehi, high place of the jawbone. And again, the jawbone identifies with the mouth of men speaking words, men, they're idolizing their words. They're putting them in confessions that the church must repeat and adhere to and agree to. That's not the Bible. It's not the Bible. And they had errors in them. And so there was no remedy. God finally cast them away. Significantly, if what I said about the 1,000 men didn't convince anyone that this had to do with the end of the church age, Ramoth Lehi should. It should. It is definitely God putting his finger on the sins, the high places of the churches and congregations. But there's something that comes after that. In verse 18, and he was sore athirst. What came after the end of the church age, May 21, 1988? 2,300 days of famine, grievous famine. Not a famine of bread and of water, but a famine of hearing the words of Jehovah. And so Samson is athirst. Samson's a type of Christ. Jesus said in Matthew 25, when he separated the sheep from the goats, and he said unto those he placed on his right hand, in verse 35, for I was a hungered, you gave me meat. I was thirsty, and you gave me drink. I was a stranger, and you took me in. That is the elect body of Christ. When the gospel was shared to them in a faithful way, and drink and food was provided for them. It was as though it was done to Christ. Here, Samson is athirst, pointing to Christ being athirst, but teaching the very same thing that Jesus said, I was thirsty, you gave me drink. Not to him personally, but to his people. And he was sore athirst and called on Jehovah and said, thou hast given this great deliverance into the hand of thy servant, and now shall I die for thirst and fall into the hand of the uncircumcised? But God clave a hollow place that was in the jaw, and there came water thereout. And when he had drunk, his spirit came again, and he revived. There's that word again, revived. It ties in second part after the 2300 evening mornings, latter rain, just like with Jacob, after 2 years of a seven-year famine, definitely called Great Tribulation in Acts 7. And that's what's in view with Habakkuk, 3, that says in wrath, remember mercy. Let's go back there. Habakkuk 3, verse 2. O Jehovah, I have heard thy speech and was afraid. O Jehovah, revive thy work in the midst of the years. In the midst of the years, make known in wrath, remember mercy. And what comes after the Great Tribulation? And in wrath, remember mercy, that's the second part of the Great Tribulation, or the, you know, about 17 years of the latter rain. What comes immediately after Jesus? Jesus comes in judgment on the world with 10,000 of his saints. God came from Teman and the Holy One from Mount Paran. Compare that to Deuteronomy 33. Deuteronomy 33, verse 2. Jehovah came from Sinai and rose up from Seir unto them. He shined forth from Mount Paran, and he came with 10,000 of saints from his right hand, when a fiery law for them. So this coming from Paran is tied to coming from Mount Sinai. Mount Sinai fully identifies with the law of God, and the law of God is the Bible. The Bible is the law book, and that's where God comes from. In the day of judgment, the word Jesus said that I have spoken, the same will judge you in the last day. It's a revelation of his righteous judgment. The Son of Man is being revealed, and this, the word revelation and revealed, ties into the opening of the scriptures to make these things known for God through the Spirit to reveal them to the understanding of his people. And so Habakkuk 3:3 is the next step after the God did remember in wrath. He did remember mercy. He saved the great multitude. Then he came in as the judge. But thank you for calling and sharing and bringing up those good verses. And thank you for that question. And let's go to our next caller tonight. Welcome to our program. Please go ahead with your call.
2: Hi, Chris. I was looking at Revelation 18:6, where he talks about double unto her according to her works. Yeah. And I don't really understand the doubling unto her. Like I thought of one thing just looking at it. Would that mean increase the strength of your like lashing at someone or hurting someone?
0: I'm sorry, I didn't catch that. Increase the strength of what?
2: Hitting somebody. You know, like when you hit someone once and then you hit them harder.
0: Okay.
2: Or I also thought increasing the population. So I don't know if the population increased at this Is this what this is?
0: It's kind of more towards, it's the idea of increased population.
2: Okay, so I thought it was.
0: It not, you know, 7 billion, 8 billion, but the figure of, see, it's recompense of judgment. Reward her even as she rewarded you. Double unto her, double according to her works. What were her works? What was Babylon's work? Well, bringing or being used as an instrument by God, really as a judgment weapon against the church. And so Babylon destroyed the church. Is the figure, the king of Babylon, Satan, was like Jehu, you know, going when he was commissioned to kill the kings, one of Israel, one of Judah, and also Jezebel. And he went, you know, with really highly motivated to carry it out. Well, that was Satan upon his loosing, going against the camp of the saints. And he brought with him Magog, Gog and Magog, the Gentiles, the unsaved who entered into the church, but were still under spiritual authority of Satan. That they were never born again. They just transformed themselves into ministers of righteousness, like Satan transformed himself into the angel of light. And so once we understand that that's how Babylon rewarded Judah historically, that's how Satan rewarded the church with wrath, with judgment. When we look at the account in Jeremiah and Ezekiel, the Babylonians demolished the city. They tore down the wall. They burnt the temple. They killed many thousands, and they took many into captivity and made Judah a province of the kingdom of Babylon. It was a complete victory by Babylon over Judah, and Judah represents the church. So we see the degree of the judgment. And so God is saying, reward her even as she rewarded you, double unto her, double according to her works in the cup which she has filled, filled to her double. So reward as you have been rewarded, and double it, double it. And I think the answer is found when we look at Revelation 8, and God uses the figure of one third. It says, again and again, one third is identified with the corporate church that is experiencing the judgment of God. It says in Revelation 8, verse 9, and the third part of the creatures which were in the sea and had life died, and the third part of the ships were destroyed. Ships typify the church. Third part would identify with all the churches. Just the third part has identification with the church itself. And the third angel sounded, and there fell a great star from heaven, burning as it were a lamp, and it fell upon the third part of the rivers and upon the fountains of waters. And the name of the star is called Wormwood, and the third part of the waters became wormwood. And many men died of the waters because they were made bitter. And the fourth angel sounded, and the third part of the sun was smitten, and the third part of the moon, and the third part of the stars. Again, when we read a third part of the sun, moon, stars, we're thinking there's still two thirds that are not smitten. But it's the third part is that identification that fully identifies with the church, because God uses it in Zechariah 13 and other places to identify with the elect. The elect were in the congregations. And so the Lord is just using that to identify the churches and congregations of the world. And therefore, when he says the third part of the sun and the moon and the stars, or the third part of the sun was smitten, the third part of the moon, the third part of the stars. So as the third part of them was darkened, and the day shone not for a third part of it, and the night likewise, it's referring to the lights of the gospel, specifically in the churches. In the churches, and they're all out. They're smitten, they're darkened, they shine no more in the church. God has brought judgment on the church, and the judgment has to do with removing his spirit and salvation, any possibility of salvation from the midst of all the world's churches. And that is the judgment on the third part. Now we can see a reason for this, labeling and language of third part when we read Matthew 24, 29, that says, immediately after the tribulation shall the sun be darkened, and the moon shall not give its light, and the stars will fall from heaven. And it doesn't say the third part. And that's how we know, oh, that means the light of the gospel, sun, moon, stars, in the world. So God had to distinguish somehow. If he just said, here, the sun was dark and the moon did not give its light, we would not be able to tell the difference. And so he uses the label of third part that identifies with his people, and the churches claim to be his people. So it's justifiable to use that, but it also helps us to know that's the church. That's the church. And when later it says immediately after the tribulation, immediately after the great tribulation, it's the gospel taken out of the whole world. Because in that second part of the great tribulation, the gospel went to the nations, the latter rain, and the light of the gospel shone in all the nations outside of the churches. In the churches, they had no latter rain. They had no gospel light. When God put out their lights, they stayed out, but he did enlighten the darkness of the world with the gospel for about 17 years of the latter rain. And when it says immediately after the tribulation, we understand that's after the great tribulation, after the latter rain is completed. Now, no more gospel for the whole world. The whole world, and no figure of a third part is used, so we can tell the difference. But judgment on the third part in Revelation 13, we read in verse 18, here is wisdom. Let him that hath understanding count the number of the beast, for it is the number of a man. It should be of man, not a man like it's some particular man. It's all unsaved men. It's the number of man or of mankind. And his number is 666. 666, 666. That's the number of unsaved mankind. Well, the figure of the third part, which starts with it's pulled, drawn from Zechariah especially, and other verses, but Zechariah 13. In verse 8, it says, and it shall come to pass that in all the land, saith Jehovah, two parts therein shall be cut off and die, but the third shall be left therein, and it'll bring the third part through the fire, and will refine them as silver is refined, and will try them as gold is tried. And then he says, they are my people. So there, here we see three parts. three parts. Two parts cut off and die. The third part survive. They go through the fire and they are God's people. But in this case, the third part identifying with the corporate church, which are professed Christians, not true Christians, and God's judgment on them does destroy them. But in Revelation 18, this doubling, it says, reward her even as she rewarded you, and double unto her, double to her works. Babylon was instrumental in the destruction of the third part. Therefore, in the cup which she has filled, fill to her double. What is double? A third. A third part. If you double it, what do you have?
2: Two-thirds.
0: Two-thirds. From Zechariah, two parts. And so if you were to write a third part or a third as a decimal, it would be 0.333. And two-thirds, 0.666, which is the number from Revelation 13, verse 18, the number of mankind. And 666, you can see, is double 333. And so it is increase, right? It's all the unsaved. Instead of the third part that were destroyed when judgment began at the house of God, that's the professed Christians of the world, about 2 billion. And then when Babylon falls and judgment day begins, May 21, 2011, now double recompense, reward her as she rewarded you, double the cup, and it would apply to those unsaved masses, billions more, since God, the greatest number we read that he saved is 200 million. And at the time of May 21, 2011, there were estimates that the population of the world was 7 billion. It's not quite, but it's almost literally a double of the population of 2 billion when you have another, well, yeah, not quite. Five, a double of two would be four, but there was 5 billion. But out of that 5 billion, according to Revelation 9, if that is an actual number for the Great Tribulation, 200 million would have been saved. So it would have been 2 billion, 600 million, something like that, of unsaved of the world added to, or excuse me, 4 billion, 600 million of unsaved of the world that are now drinking of the cup of the wrath of God.
2: Okay, so the 0.666 is both the church and the world today.
0: Well,
2: no,
0: the third part was from Revelation 8. We can identify judgment began at the house of God, and Babylon dared. You know, Satan and his forces dared to put forth their hand against God's anointed, like Saul was an evil king, but David dared not do that. And the church had become corrupt, apostate, evil, but still no one should have dared to put forth their hand. And so it's a recompense, it's repaying, doubling the cup to Babylon, I think, specifically. In Revelation 18:6 is just looking at all the unsaved of the world or that were, say, a part of the kingdom of Satan who were used to come against the churches and congregations. And yes, that I guess that would include those within the churches as well, but it's a picture. It's a picture. I don't think we, you know, I don't know how exact we can be with it, but the simple picture is judgment began at the house of God, one third. Then following that, judgment transitioned to the world, two third. and those who are unsaved in the churches continue to be judged all throughout.
2: Right.
0: So that's probably the easiest way of looking at it.
2: Yeah. Okay. Thank you so much. Thanks.
0: You're welcome. Thank you for calling and sharing. And let's go to the next caller tonight. Welcome to our question and answer program. Please go ahead with your call.
3: Hey, Chris, kind of staying on this same topic. Can you go back to Zechariah 13, verse 9, please?
0: Yeah.
3: And the third part here is, I'm a little confused. The language here indicates, well, to me would indicate, this is talking about the elect, but
0: yes,
3: maybe you can elaborate on it. Okay.
0: Yeah, it is. That's what I was saying. It says Revelation 13, 8, it shall come to pass that in all the land, saith Jehovah, two parts therein shall be cut off and die. That's the ungodly, unsaved, but the third shall be left therein. And the word left, I can't remember exactly, either it's the same left from Isaiah 24, 6, inhabitants of the earth are burned and few men left, or it's the word remain from the flood account. Well, let me check that. In Genesis 7, it says, Genesis 7, no, actually, I got that mixed up. It does say Noah only remained alive, but the word remain is the same from Isaiah 24:6, few men left. And that's 7604 in Strong's. This is 3998. So this is a different word. But anyway, it has the idea of God sparing them. They're left. I will bring the third part through the fire, will refine them as silver is refined, and will try them as gold is tried, just like 1 Corinthians 3:13 in that passage. They shall call my name, and I will hear them. I will say, it is my people, and they shall say, Jehovah is my God. So no doubt, the third part here is the elect, and we can add we could add 2 Kings chapter 1, where we read of the king of Israel sending a captain and his 50 to apprehend Elijah, and he said, come down, thou man of God, the king wants to see you. And Elijah calls down fire from heaven and burns up the captain and his 50. So the king sends a second company, a captain and his 50, same thing, burned up. And then the king sends a third captain and his 50. And we can see two-third burned up and one-third. What happens with the third is he pleads and begs and very humbly approaches Elijah, and God tells him, go with him. So that captain and his 50 is not burned up. And that would be, God extending grace and mercy to his people. We also see that in 2 Samuel chapter 8, where David smote the Philistines and subdued them in verse 1. And David took Methgama out of the hand of the Philistines, and he smote Moab and measured them with a line, casting down to the ground. Even with two lines measured he to put to death, and with one full line to keep alive. And so the Moabites became David's servants and brought gifts. So the one full line he kept alive became his servants. That's the elect. We are delivered from death. We become servants of Christ. And again, two lines of Moabites put to death, one line spared. And there's even other tie-ins to this where it seems fairly consistent. But what I was saying in about Revelation 8, it's very clear when we read that chapter, since God is smiting the third part of the ship, smiting the third part of the sun, moon, stars, and smiting this and smiting that, and it speaks of men dying. It cannot be the elect. It's not possible. It can be the elect. And so we then are faced with a question. Okay, in these passages, the ones we just read, the third part clearly identifies with the elect. Why is God using it in Revelation 8 to identify with the corporate body and not the elect? And the answer is what I was saying before, that that God used the figure of a third part in order to distinguish between, say, Matthew 24, 29, that just says the sun is dark and the moon does not give its light and the stars fall. You know, there's a difference, right, between saying the third part of the sun is darkened and the third part of the moon and the third part of the stars. When we look at that, we can't say it's the same thing. And that's the point. That's the point. So the Lord used the figure that identified with his people of the third part, and his people were in the churches and congregations, and those in the churches and congregations claimed to be his people, claimed to be these true believers, these elect. And so God gave them that designation just for the purpose of distinguishing the judgment. This is the judgment that began on the house of God. But in Matthew 24, 29, it doesn't say third part of the sun or moon or stars. And that means that's the gospel to the whole world. And it's only by the statement immediately after the tribulation. We learned a lot about the tribulation, that the gospel went to the world, just like with Joseph. He was in Egypt, type of Christ, not in Canaan. He called orchestrated the removal of his family from Canaan, coming out of the church, going into the world that Egypt represents. And there was Christ. There's the shining of the sun and the light of the moon and so forth.
3: Thank you, Chris. That does help. Thank you.
0: All right. You're welcome. Thank you. I appreciate that question. And that's all the questions we have for tonight. So we'll close our program here. I'd like to thank everyone for joining us and sharing your questions and comments, and especially the Bible verses we had a chance to read and consider. But we have come to the end of our time. May you have a good night, and may the Lord's perfect will be done.
4: 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Until next time, may the Lord's perfect will be done.

To those who say only God knows when this world will end, it is true that only God knows when this world will end. But the real question is, would God one day reveal that information to his people? The Holy Bible commands God's people to watch and pray. Where do we watch if not in the Scriptures? God told us that one day near the end he would open up information from his word, information that only his people would understand. Daniel chapter 12 verses 8 through 10 read, "And I heard, but I understood not. Then said I, O my Lord, what shall be the end of these things? And he said, Go thy way, Daniel, for the words are closed up and sealed till the time of the end. Many shall be purified and made white and tried, but the wicked shall do wickedly, and none of the wicked shall understand. But the wise shall understand." Ecclesiastes 8:5 reads, "Whoso keepeth the commandment shall feel no evil thing, and a wise man's heart discerneth both time and judgment." God has revealed unto his children that Judgment Day began May 21st, 2011. Has God now revealed to his children that sometime in the year 2033 that the world will come to its final end? Much evidence in the Holy Bible says yes.

0: Welcome to eBible Fellowship's Bible Study. In this series of Bible studies, we'll be taking a closer look at the Bible's evidence for the completion of the prolonged judgment day and the end of the world occurring in the year 2033. And now here's your host and Bible teacher, Chris McCann.
1: Hello and welcome to eBible Fellowship's Bible Study in presenting the biblical evidence for the end in the year 2033. This is study number 12, and I'll read Matthew 24, verse 12. And because iniquity shall abound, the love of many shall wax cold. In our last study, we saw that the word iniquity can be translated as the transgression of the law. And then we started looking at the word abound. And I mentioned that this Greek word, 4129, in Strong's Concordance, is only translated here as abound. In every other place, it's 12 instances in total. Once here, in the other 11 places, it's translated, it's a form of multiply. And we went to Hebrews chapter 6, Hebrews 6, verse 14, as God spoke to Abraham and promised, saying, "Surely blessing I will bless thee, and multiplying I will multiply thee." The word multiplying and multiply is this word that was translated abound in our verse that we're looking at. And I mentioned that it's a quote from the Old Testament. So why don't we turn back to Genesis chapter 22. Genesis 22. And I'll read from verse 15. It says, "And the angel of Jehovah called unto Abraham out of heaven the second time, and said, By myself have I sworn, saith Jehovah, for because thou hast done this thing, and hast not withheld thy son, thine only son, then in blessing I will bless thee, and in multiplying I will multiply thy seed as the stars of the heaven, and as the sand which is upon the seashore. And thy seed shall possess the gate of his enemies, and in thy seed shall all the nations of the earth be blessed, because thou hast obeyed my voice." Okay, so we can see the statement, "I will multiply, in multiplying, I will multiply thy seed as the stars of heaven." It's a promise of God to Abraham that points to Christ. He is the seed singular, and in Christ are all those that he would save. And you can go to Galatians 3:16 and verses 28 and 29, and it will show that that is the meaning, that is the spiritual meaning of what God is saying to Abraham, and therefore it has to do with a promise of God's salvation program, his election program, as all are counted for the seed in Christ. So this multiplying, I will multiply thee, which again is that back in Matthew 24, 12, the Greek word translated abound, abound. Iniquity will abound, or transgression of the law will abound. Transgression of the law will multiply. It will multiply. And this Hebrew word translated as multiplying and multiply in this verse is also the same word we find in Proverbs. If we go to Proverbs chapter 29 and in verse 16, we read there, "When the wicked are multiplied, transgression increaseth, but the righteous shall see their fall." And that is helpful, isn't it? Because we see reference here to transgression increaseth, and that's the focus, the main focus of Matthew 24:12, the verse we're looking at. But here, we're given additional information. When the wicked are multiplied, transgression increaseth. And it makes perfect sense, of course. It's basically a math problem or, a calculation that you can make. Since the Bible tells us that none are righteous, no, not one, for all have sinned and fallen short of the glory of God, that when the numbers of people, the population increases, you're increasing the number of sinners in the world. And because you're increasing the number of sinners, naturally you're going to increase the number of sin. In other words, the fact that Matthew 24:12 is telling us of a time when iniquity will abound or transgression of the law will multiply, there's also an implication in that statement that Christ is giving us some preview or he is foretelling, giving us information about the time of the end, basically letting us know that it will come at a time when there is great numbers of people in the world, a tremendous increase in population would result in a tremendous increase in iniquity. And, I reviewed just quickly some of the population data that is out there on Google, and, no way this could be exact, but I think it could give some general ideas. For instance, we know right now in the world there's about 8 billion people, according to the website I was looking at. The world gained its 8 billionth person sometime in November of 2022. And it was back in 2010 that there was 7 billion, or around 7 billion, close to 7 billion. And so the population has increased by greatly in a short period of time. And looking back, I went back, again, this can't be exact estimates, and we have to take it, at face value, realizing this is the world, and the world is inaccurate. It doesn't know as it thinks it knows, but again, just consider this in a overall general kind of a way, an estimate. In the year 1000, there were 275 million people in the world. In the year 1500 AD, there were 450 million people in the world. So you see, in 500 years, the world population increased about 150 million. And then from 1500 to 1700, there were 610 million people in the world, and population increased about 160 million since 1500. In 1850, that rose to 1.2 billion. In 1900, it was 1.6 billion people, and in 1950, it was 2.5 billion people. And so we know, the end stage of Earth's history arrived in the year 1988, and there was probably around, 5.5, 6 billion people, something like that, or 5 billion people. And then the Great Tribulation period, when God was evangelizing the earth, population neared 7 billion. And the loosing of Satan occurs over the course of those 23 years of great tribulation. God lifts his hand of restraint. So not only do you have an unprecedented number of people in the world, and again, Proverbs 29:16, when the wicked are multiplied, transgression increaseth. So, you know, anyone saying, oh, the world has always been evil, no big deal today. It's just as evil as it's always been. I mean, just look at the Romans and their debauchery. And of course, that's not correct. When we find some information about the Romans, they were very much concerned with law and order. According to biblical language that we could show, and they make reference, well, Sodom and Gomorrah, and not understanding that the world population was relatively tiny in the days of Sodom and Gomorrah, and relatively small in the days of the Roman Empire. Now we have billions of people, as compared to a couple hundred million, 400 million, going back through most of the history of the world, world population was nowhere near the population we have today. And let's not forget what 1 billion people is. 1 billion people is 1,000 million, 1,000 million. And if you have 8 billion people, that's 8,000 million people. It is enormous numbers of people. And these people are conceived in sin, born speaking lies. And unless God regenerated them and saved them, they have a desperately wicked heart, deceitful above all things. This is a major reason why iniquity will abound. It will multiply at the time of the end because the wicked are multiplied, and therefore transgression increaseth. Transgression increaseth. Add to that God lifting his hand of restraint, the loosing of Satan to stir things up, and you can understand why you're hearing all the ugly, filthy, dirty, rotten things you're hearing and seeing on a daily basis everywhere in the earth. It is completely unprecedented. And therefore, we qualify regarding population, that there are billions of people at the time of the end. That alone, it has never been the case in all previous history. And it came very rapidly. It came super fast from, jumping from 1850, 1.2 billion, and now six times that. In a little over a century. So we can see what the Lord was referring to is uniquely in place, in view, in our generation, in our time. Like never before in history, the wicked have multiplied, and there is a resulting increase of transgression across the face of the earth. Now, it's interesting here in Proverbs 29:16, the second part of the verse, I'll read it again. When the wicked are multiplied, transgression increaseth, but the righteous shall see their fall. And that stands out. That stands out that God would say that, because it reminds us of a verse in Psalms, Psalm 37. Let's go over there in Psalm 37. I'll read verse 34. Psalm 37, verse 34. And Psalm 37 is really a powerful psalm. that from its beginning to its close, God is setting the elect over against the wicked. And there's a few references to the children of God inheriting the earth and it being taken away from the wicked. And so here we read in Psalm 37, verse 34, "Wait on Jehovah and keep his way, and he shall exalt thee to inherit the land." The word land is often translated as earth. It's the same word, for instance, back in verse 9, "For evildoers shall be cut off, but those that wait upon Jehovah, they shall inherit the earth." And again, we can see it's the same kind of context. Wait on Jehovah, some in verse 34, "Keep his way, and he shall exalt thee to inherit the earth. The meek shall inherit the earth." And notice what it says next. "When the wicked are cut off, thou shalt see it." That's what Proverbs 29 said in verse 16. "The righteous shall see their fall." In relationship, also, "When the wicked are multiplied, transgression increaseth." That's an end time verse. That's a verse that ties in as, you know, we're looking at Matthew 24, 12. And God says the righteous will see it. And here in Psalm 37, verse 34, "When the wicked are cut off, thou shalt see it." And that's the end of the world. That's the end of the world. That's when the wicked will be cut off and God's people will see it. And of course, we have seen it and continue to witness it in our present day. We saw the wicked cut off on May 21, 2011. That's the date the Bible insists that the Lord shut the door of heaven and he cut off all unsaved people from the kingdom of God. That was it. That was the last opportunity to enter in. The floodgates opened up, so to speak, and God poured out his wrath, or the windows of heaven opened, and he poured out his wrath from above from that day till now, and according to much biblical evidence, until the year 2033, when he'll bring the prolonged judgment day to a close. And we have seen it. We have witnessed the witness cut off. The idea of being cut off is shown in Revelation 22. Revelation 22 says in verse 14, "Blessed are they that do his commandments, that they may have right to the tree of life and may enter in through the gates into the city. For without are dogs and sorcerers and whoremongers and murderers and idolaters and whosoever loveth and maketh a lie. The elect enter in like Noah and his family entered into the ark. God shut him in." And same here, all the elect became saved. We entered in through the gates or the door into the city. God shut the door, May 21, 2011. And in shutting the door, he cut off all outside, every unsaved person in all the world. And so we've also witnessed the multiplication of the wicked in the earth, these billions of people in the growing population. And we've witnessed the resulting multiplication or abounding of iniquity or transgression of the law of God. Well, let's read on here in Psalm 37, verse 34. "When the wicked are cut off, thou shalt see it." Verse 35. "I have seen the wicked in great power and spreading himself like a green bay tree. Yet he passed away, and lo, he was not. Yea, I sought him, but he could not be found." Now, first, let's understand the reference to wicked. In the first instance is Satan. He is the wicked one. And then the unsaved can also be in view, and a good place to see that would be Psalm 10. In Psalm 10, God addresses the wicked there. And let me try to get over there. Psalm 10, where we read in verse 2, "The wicked in his pride doth persecute the poor. Let them be taken in the devices that they have imagined." So you see the wicked individual, Satan, yes, but all that are unsaved are under his, or were under his power and authority, let them be taken in the devices, plural. Verse 3, "For the wicked boasteth of his heart's desire," his heart's desire, singular, "and blesseth the covetous whom Jehovah abhorreth. The wicked through the pride of his countenance will not seek after God. God is not in all his thoughts." And that's true of the unsaved people, the wicked people of the world as well. So we shouldn't think that this is only Satan. It represents Satan and everyone in that kingdom of darkness. "I have seen the wicked in great power." We've witnessed, now don't think seen with physical eyes, but seen with eyes of understanding, eyes of faith, as God opened up our understanding to these things. When you see the abomination of desolation stand in the holy place where he ought not to be, no, you won't see Satan with physical eyes because he's a spirit being, a fallen angel. But when you come to understand and know and realize these things, we see it so clearly because God has granted us that spiritual sight. And that's what this is referring to. "I have seen the wicked in great power and spreading himself like a green bay tree." Now, by the way, the word wicked in Psalm 37 is used 13 times. Not a coincidence, because it's speaking of the time when the wicked are cut off at the end of the world, and the righteous, the elect, inherit the earth. So it has everything to do with the end. And of course, 13 is the number, super fullness, or that God uses to identify with the end of the world time and time again. Now, going to verse 35, "I have seen the wicked in great power and spreading himself like a green bay tree." The word green is Strong 7488, and it's translated as flourishing in Psalm 92 in a positive way. Psalm 92, I'll start in verse 12. "The righteous shall flourish like the palm tree. He shall grow like a cedar in Lebanon. Those that be planted in the house of Jehovah shall flourish in the courts of our God. They shall still bring forth fruit in old age. They shall be fat and flourishing." Now, the word flourish or flourishing was English word was found three times. In verse 12 and 13, it's the same Hebrew word, 6524 in Strong's. In verse 14, it's 7488. And it's most often translated as green. Psalm 52, verse 8, "like a green olive tree in the house of God." Or Jeremiah 2:20, "under every green tree thou wanderest playing the harlot." Or Jeremiah 3, verses 6 and 13, "under every green tree thou there played the harlot." It's this word green. The wicked in great power and spreading himself like a flourishing bay tree. And now this word, 7488, the same word is found in Daniel 4, verse 4, but it has a different Strong's number. It's 7487 in Daniel 4 in relationship to King Nebuchadnezzar. King Nebuchadnezzar, a type, a historical type and figure of Satan, the wicked. And it says in Daniel 4, verse 4, I, Nebuchadnezzar, was at rest in mine house and flourishing in my palace. And we know that Nebuchadnezzar is especially used by the Lord as a figure to represent Satan at the time of the end upon his loosing, because he comes against Judah. He overcame historically the nation of Judah, the city Jerusalem. He took Judah captive. He was victorious. And that matches, it agrees with God's plan for Satan upon his loosing out of the bottomless pit at the time of the end. And that's when Satan is flourishing. I have seen the wicked in great power and spreading himself like a flourishing bay tree. And by the way, significantly in Daniel 4, that's when Nebuchadnezzar has a dream about a tree, a flourishing tree. I don't know if it uses that word, but that's the idea. It's this great tree, and in the dream it's cut down. And then Daniel has to interpret the dream. He's called. He interprets for Nebuchadnezzar, and he says that thou art the tree. So there's confirmation. The chapter, in the beginning of the chapter of Daniel 4, he's flourishing in his palace. He's like this tree. And it ties in with the wickedness, the abounding iniquity, the multiplication of sinners across the face of the earth, and the obvious multiplication of sin in the world. And the loosing of Satan all connects. It all fits together. And God says, that's the time that the people of God will see the wicked cut off. And that too fits. That too is confirmed in our understanding of the Bible. Everything is harmonizing. Everything is coming together to prove this is the time. This is the time. And deep down, even the world knows it. And those in the churches, the unsaved in the congregations, the professed Christians who came out and yet went backwards, they know it. They know it. That's why they're troubled. That's why the whole world was troubled by that proclamation. Because all of these indicators, these major signposts are in place and cannot be denied in any kind of honest way.
0: 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Until our next Bible study, may the Lord's perfect will be done.

0: Welcome to eBible Fellowship Scripture and Song. The nature of this program is to take a look at the hymns that have been written to glorify God.
1: Hello, everyone. This is Bob Grandy, and I'll be speaking about our next hymn on Scripture and Song titled, Shall We Gather at the River? And this hymn was written by American poet and gospel music composer Robert Lowry in 1864. Here are the lyrics of the first stanza. Shall we gather at the river where bright angel feet have trod, with its crystal tide forever flowing from the throne of God? And here are the lyrics of the refrain, which are also sung at the end of the hymn. Yes, we'll gather at the river, the beautiful river. Gather with the saints at the river that flows by the throne of God. Now, these lyrics can remind us of God's words in the book of Revelation, where God also tells us about a pure river and crystal and the throne of God. We read in Revelation 22, verse 1, And he showed me a pure river of water of life, clear as crystal, proceeding out of the throne of God and of the Lamb. Ever since

have been designed by God to draw his sheep to himself and his word during these years of Judgment Day. These sheep are people that God had saved during the latter rain period that lasted from September 7, 1994 to May 21, 2011. God will also use these rivers of life to feed the truth from the Bible to these saved people who may not even yet know that they have been saved. Here are the lyrics of the second stanza, where the third and fourth lines imply that God's elect saved people will eventually dwell forever in heaven with our Lord because of his salvation that sprang from the river of water of life. Here are the lyrics. On the bosom of the river, where the Savior King we own, we shall meet and sorrow never, neath the glory of his throne. Isaiah 30, verses 25 and 26 explain that God's elect will never sorrow because Christ has paid for their sins and healed their spiritual wound. There we read, "And there shall be upon every high mountain and upon every high hill, rivers and streams of waters in the day of the great slaughter when the towers fall. Moreover, the light of the moon shall be as the light of the sun, and the light of the sun shall be sevenfold as the light of 7 days in the day that Jehovah bindeth up the breach of his people and healeth the stroke of their wound." Now let's take a look at the lyrics of the third stanza and focus on the objects mentioned in the fourth line. These lyrics are, "Ere we reach the shining river, lay we every burden down. Grace our spirits will deliver and provide a robe and crown." God tells us in his word that every one of his chosen saved people will receive royal apparel, a spiritual robe and a spiritual crown. We read in Isaiah 61, verse 10, "I will greatly rejoice in Jehovah. My soul shall be joyful in my God. For he hath clothed me with the garments of salvation. He hath covered me with the robe of righteousness, as a bridegroom decketh himself with ornaments, and as a bride adorneth herself with her jewels." Also in 2 Timothy 4, verse 8, "Henceforth there is laid up for me a crown of righteousness, which the Lord, the righteous judge, shall give me at that day, and not to me only, but unto all them also that love his appearing." The fourth stanza sings about the end of our pilgrimage, which would be the last day of Judgment Day. Much biblical evidence indicates this will occur sometime in the year 2033. On that day, God's people, also called the New Jerusalem and the City of God, will receive their new spiritual bodies to live forever with our Lord in the new heavens and new earth. Here are the lyrics. "Soon we'll reach the shining river. Soon our pilgrimage will cease. Soon our happy hearts will quiver with the melody of peace." We read in Psalm 46, verses 4 and 5, "There is a river, the streams whereof shall make glad the city of God, the holy place of the tabernacles of the Most High. God is in the midst of her. She shall not be moved. God shall help her, and that right early." And now let's listen to the hymn, "Shall We Gather at the River?"

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Welcome to another segment of Types and Figures on eBible Fellowship. Well, in this segment, we're going to be looking at the book of Esther and Esther herself. And Esther was very special in the sight of King Ahasuerus. Now, in the book of Esther, after King Ahasuerus put away Queen Vashti because of her disobedience, well, he went looking for a replacement for her. And to find her replacement, he put forth a command to call virgins to the palace of Shushan, where he lived. And the figure here is that after God divorced Israel, he then established a plan to send the gospel into all the world in order to find a new wife, and that would be the bride of Christ. And it really helps a lot when we're reading about Shushan in the book of Esther, which is the central place that King Ahasuerus' kingdom was, and Ahasuerus typifies God. And we can see why Shushan is so important, because Shushan is the word lily, and lily relates to Christ. Now let's look at Esther chapter 2, verse 3, and think about this. That they may gather together all the fair young virgins unto Shushan the palace. So Esther is one of the virgins that was brought to Shushan. This is as we find in 2 Corinthians chapter 11, verse 2, where we read, that I may present you as a chaste virgin to Christ. So it's the same thing here. The gospel call goes forth, and the virgins are gathered to Shushan, and Shushan is a figure of the elect being gathered to Christ. We read in Esther chapter 2, verse 17, and the king, we're talking about King Ahasuerus here, and the king loved Esther above all the women, and she obtained grace and favor in his sight more than all the virgins, so that he set the royal crown upon her head and made her queen instead of Vashti. So here, Esther is obtaining grace in the king's sight, and she becomes queen, as the elect obtained grace and become the bride of Christ. In Esther chapter 2, verse 7, Esther is described as being fair and beautiful. And this word fair is often used to describe someone who typifies the body of believers. And that's because when God saves a person, he washes away their sin and cleanses them from their filthy deeds, and they become without spot or blemish. So the ugliness of their sin is removed from them, and they become as a fair woman in his sight. And we also read something else in Esther chapter 2, verse 7 that's noteworthy concerning Esther's name. Let's read Esther 2, verse 7. And he brought up Hadassah, that is, Esther. So Esther also had the name Hadassah, and Hadassah would probably be her Hebrew name, and Esther would be the name that she would have taken on because she was in a foreign land. And we find a related word to Hadassah in Zechariah chapter 1. Zechariah chapter 1, verses 7 through 11, it's found three times as the myrtle trees. So Hadassah is the feminine form of this word for myrtle tree. And does God use trees to typify people? Yes, he does. And there are a lot of verses that can show that. But he used certain trees to typify believers, but not all trees. Well, if we look at myrtle trees in other places in the Bible, we see how it's always used in a positive sense. It's always used in relationship to a blessing, as in Isaiah chapter 55, verse 13. Instead of the thorn shall come up the fir tree, and instead of the briar shall come up the myrtle tree. Now, turning ahead to Esther chapter 5, verse 2, we read this. And it was so, when the king saw Esther the queen standing in the court, that she obtained favor in his sight, and the king held out to Esther the golden scepter. Now, you might remember that Esther broke the law. The king could have put Esther to death. If she went into that inner chamber, she could die. That was the law. And God can put any of us to death because we have broken the law. And yet, Esther obtained favor in the king's sight. And the word favor here is also translated as grace. And isn't it something that in the law of the Medes and the Persians that they made a provision for grace? They made allowance for the king to grant favor. So again, Esther comes in and she touches the golden scepter of the king. And in relation to this, let's look at Hebrews chapter 1, verse 8.
But unto the Son he saith, Thy throne, O God, is forever and ever. A scepter of righteousness is the scepter of thy kingdom. So this scepter represents the righteousness of God, Christ's righteousness. And this is where Esther is finding grace. So this is how the king can grant her favor and how spiritually God could pardon sinners when it was the day of salvation. So again, Esther comes in before the king, and that's the place that by law she really can't be. And she touches the scepter, which indicates the righteousness of the Lord Jesus. And the Bible tells us that Christ is righteousness himself. So in this sense, when she's reaching out and touching that scepter, it's as though God is imparting the righteousness of Christ to her, thereby allowing her to live and to make her plea, to be able now to beseech him and to make her request. And in her intercession, we can understand that this is being done through the Holy Spirit and by the Holy Spirit. Esther, a type and a figure of the elect children of God.

Greetings, everyone. This is Bob Grandy welcoming you to eBible Fellowship's program called Where's That Bible Verse? God tells us in Romans 15, verse 4, "For whatsoever things were written aforetime were written for our learning, that we through patience and comfort of the Scriptures might have hope." During this time, I'll slowly read and then repeat 5 random verses from the King James Bible, but I will not tell you where they are located in God's Word, the Bible. So listen carefully and try to identify which Bible book, chapter, and even the verse number where each verse can be found. And here is the first verse. "I have planted, Apollos watered, but God gave the increase." I'll repeat it. "I have planted, Apollos watered, but God gave the increase." Here's the second verse. "Thy word have I hid in mine heart, that I might not sin against thee." I'll repeat it. "Thy word have I hid in mine heart, that I might not sin against thee." Here's the third verse. "Every man according as he purposeth in his heart, so let him give, not grudgingly or of necessity, for God loveth a cheerful giver." I'll repeat it. "Every man according as he purposeth in his heart, so let him give, not grudgingly or of necessity."

so long as he liveth. But if the husband be dead, she is loosed from the law of her husband. I'll repeat it. For the woman which hath an husband is bound by the law to her husband so long as he liveth. But if the husband be dead, she is loosed from the law of her husband. And we'll be back in a moment to discover where these scriptures are located in God's word, the Bible.

0: Okay, it's time to find out where today's verses are located in the Bible. Here's the first verse. I have planted, Apollos watered, but God gave the increase. That verse is 1 Corinthians chapter 3, verse 6. 1 Corinthians 3, 6. Here's the second verse. Thy word have I hid in mine heart, that I might not sin against thee. That verse is Psalm 119, verse 11. Psalm 119, verse 11. Here's the third verse. Every man according as he purposeth in his heart, so let him give, not grudgingly or of necessity, for God loveth a cheerful giver. That verse is 2 Corinthians chapter 9, verse 7. 2 Corinthians 9, 7. Here's the fourth verse. And Jephthah vowed a vow unto Jehovah and said, If thou shalt without fail deliver the children of Ammon into mine hands. That verse is Judges chapter 11, verse 30. Judges 11, 30. Here's the fifth verse. For the woman which hath an husband is bound by the law to her husband so long as he liveth. But if the husband be dead, she is loosed from the law of her husband. That verse is Romans chapter 7, verse 2. Romans 7, verse 2.
1: Thank you for joining us today to discover Where's That Bible Verse? And remember what God tells us in Psalm 119, verse 105. Thy word is a lamp unto my feet and a light unto my path.

Well, greetings, Bible students, and welcome to today's edition of eBible Fellowship's Bible Quiz. In Psalm 119, verse 130, we read, "The entrance of thy words giveth light. It giveth understanding unto the simple." And we're there again, folks. It's Bible quiz time. There should be some of you out there that can ace this one. There are some relatively simple questions in this quiz. Here's question number one. Who was the father of Abraham? Who was the father of Abraham? Number two, complete the statement. When asked by the Pharisees if it was lawful to give tribute to Caesar, Christ answered, "Render therefore unto Caesar the things that are..." Complete that. When asked by the Pharisees if it was lawful to give tribute to Caesar, Christ answered, "Render therefore unto Caesar the things that are blank." Number three, how many days after his resurrection did Christ ascend into heaven? How many days after his resurrection did Christ ascend into heaven? Number four, complete the statement. To replace Judas in the apostolic band, lots were drawn to decide between two men who would take his place, and the lot fell on who? Complete that statement. To replace Judas in the apostolic band, lots were drawn to decide between two men who would take his place, and the lot fell on who? And number five, complete the verse. For what saith the scripture? Abraham believed God, and it was counted unto him for... And complete that. For what saith the scripture? Abraham believed God, and it was counted unto him for... blank. And we'll hear those answers in a moment.

Okay, let's hear today's answers. Number one, who was the father of Abraham? His name was Terah. You read that in Joshua 24, verse 2. Terah was the father of Abraham. Joshua 24, verse 2. Number two, complete the statement. When asked by the Pharisees if it was lawful to give tribute to Caesar, Christ answered, "Render therefore unto Caesar the things that are Caesar's." Well-known verse. "Render therefore unto Caesar the things that are Caesar's." That's Matthew 22, verse 17 to 21. Matthew 22, verses 17 to 21. Number three, how many days after his resurrection did Christ ascend into heaven? It was 40 days after his resurrection that he ascended into heaven. You read that in Acts 1, verses 1 to 3. Christ was on this earth for 40 days after his resurrection, and then he ascended into heaven. You read that in Acts 1, verses 1 to 3. Number 4, complete the statement. To replace Judas in the apostolic band, lots were drawn to decide between two men who would take his place, and the lot fell on Matthias. You read that in Acts 1, verses 23 to 26. The lot fell on Matthias. Acts 1, verses 23 to 26. And number 5, complete this verse. For what saith the Scripture? Abraham believed God, and it was counted unto him for righteousness. That's Romans 4, verse 3. For what saith the Scripture? Abraham believed God, and it was counted unto him for righteousness. Romans 4, verse 3. That's our eBible Fellowship Bible quiz for today. And may God bless your study in His Word.

0: Welcome to eBible Fellowship's Bible Study. In this series of Bible studies, we'll be taking a closer look at the Bible's evidence for the completion of the prolonged judgment day and the end of the world occurring in the year 2033. And now here's your host and Bible teacher, Chris McCann.
1: Hello and welcome to eBible Fellowship's Bible Study in presenting the biblical evidence for the end in the year 2033. This is study number 12, and I'll read Matthew 24, verse 12. And because iniquity shall abound, the love of many shall wax cold. In our last study, we saw that the word iniquity can be translated as the transgression of the law. And then we started looking at the word abound. And I mentioned that this Greek word, 4129, in Strong's Concordance, is only translated here as abound. In every other place, it's 12 instances in total, once here. In the other 11 places it's translated, it's a form of multiply. And we went to Hebrews chapter 6, Hebrews 6, verse 14, as God spoke to Abraham and promised, saying, "Surely blessing I will bless thee, and multiplying I will multiply thee." The word multiplying and multiply is this word that was translated abound in our verse that we're looking at. And I mentioned that it's a quote from the Old Testament. So why don't we turn back to Genesis chapter 22. Genesis 22. And I'll read from verse 15. It says, "And the angel of Jehovah called unto Abraham out of heaven the second time, and said, By myself have I sworn,

a promise of God to Abraham that points to Christ. He is the seed singular, and in Christ are all those that he would save. And you can go to Galatians 3:16 and verses 28 and 29, and it will show that that is the meaning, that is the spiritual meaning of what God is saying to Abraham, and therefore it has to do with a promise of God's salvation program, his election program, as all are counted for the seed in Christ. So this multiplying, I will multiply thee, which again is that back in Matthew 24:12, the Greek word translated abound, iniquity will abound, or transgression of the law will abound, transgression of the law will multiply. It will multiply. And this Hebrew word translated as multiplying and multiply in this verse is also the same word we find in Proverbs. If we go to Proverbs chapter 29 and in verse 16, we read there, when the wicked are multiplied, transgression increaseth, but the righteous shall see their fall. And that is helpful, isn't it? Because we see reference here to transgression increaseth, and that's the focus, the main focus of Matthew 24:12, the verse we're looking at. But here, we're given additional information. When the wicked are multiplied, transgression increaseth. And it makes perfect sense, of course. It's basically a math problem, or, a calculation that you can make. Since the Bible tells us that none are righteous, no, not one, for all have sinned and fallen short of the glory of God, that when the numbers of people, the population increases, you're increasing the number of sinners in the world. And because you're increasing the number of sinners, naturally you're going to increase the number of sin. In other words, the fact that Matthew 24:12 is telling us of a time when iniquity will abound or transgression of law will multiply, there's also an implication in that statement that Christ is giving us some preview, or he is foretelling, giving us information about the time of the end, basically letting us know that it will come at a time when there is great numbers of people in the world, a tremendous increase in population would result in a tremendous increase in iniquity. And, I reviewed just quickly some of the population data that is out there on Google, and no way this could be exact, but I think it could give some general ideas. For instance, we know right now in the world there's about 8 billion people, according to the website I was looking at. The world gained its 8 billionth person sometime in November of 2022. And it was back in 2010 that there was 7 billion, so, or around 7 billion, close to 7 billion. And so the population has increased by greatly in a short period of time. And looking back, I went back again. This can't be exact estimates, and we have to take it at face value.

0: realizing this is the world, and the world is inaccurate. It doesn't know as it thinks it knows. But again, just consider this in a overall general kind of a way, an estimate. In the year 1000, there were 275 million people in the world. In the year 1500 AD, there were 450 million people in the world. So you see, in 500 years, the world population increased about 150 million. And then from 1500 to 1700, in the year 1700, there were 610 million people in the world, and population increased about 160 million since 1500. In 1850, that rose to 1.2 billion. In 1900, it was 1.6 billion people. And in 1950, it was 2.5 billion people. And so we know, you know, the end stage of Earth's history arrived in the year 1988, and there was probably around, I don't know, 5.5, 6 billion people, something like that, and or 5 billion people. And then the Great Tribulation period, when God was evangelizing the earth, population neared 7 billion, and the loosing of Satan occurs over the course of those 23 years of Great Tribulation. God lifts his hand of restraint. So not only do you have an unprecedented number of people in the world, and again, Proverbs 29:16, when the wicked are multiplied, transgression increaseth. So, you know, anyone saying, oh, the world has always been evil, no big deal today. It's just as evil as it's always been. I mean, just look at the Romans and their debauchery. And of course, that's not correct. When we find some information about the Romans, they were very much concerned with law and order. According to biblical language that we could show, and they make reference, well, Sodom and Gomorrah, and not understanding that the world population was relatively tiny in the days of Sodom and Gomorrah, and relatively small in the days of the Roman Empire. Now we have billions of people, as compared to a couple hundred million, 400 million, going back through most of the history of the world, world population was nowhere near the population we have today. And let's not forget what 1 billion people is. 1 billion people is 1,000 million. 1,000 million. And if you have 8 billion people, that's 8,000 million people. It is enormous numbers of people. And these people are conceived in sin, born speaking lies. And unless God regenerated them and saved them, they have a desperately wicked heart, deceitful above all things. This is a major reason why iniquity will abound. It will multiply at the time of the end because the wicked are multiplied, and therefore transgression increaseth. Transgression increaseth. Add to that God lifting his hand of restraint, the loosing of Satan to stir things up, and you can understand why you're hearing all the ugly, filthy, dirty, rotten things you're hearing and seeing on a daily basis everywhere in the earth. It is completely unprecedented. And therefore, we qualify, we qualify regarding population that there are billions of people at the time of the end. That alone, it has never been the case in all previous history, and it came very rapidly. It came super fast from, jumping from 1850, 1.2 billion, and now six times that in a little over a century. So we can see what the Lord was referring to is uniquely in place, in view, in our generation, in our time. Like never before in history, the wicked have multiplied, and there is a resulting increase of transgression across the face of the earth. Now, it's interesting here in Proverbs 29:16, the second part of the verse, I'll read it again. When the wicked are multiplied, transgression increaseth, but the righteous shall see their fall. And that stands out. That stands out that God would say that, because it reminds us of a verse in Psalms, Psalm 37. Let's go over there in Psalm 37. I'll read verse 34. Psalm 37, verse 34. And Psalm 37 is really a powerful psalm that from its beginning to its close, God is setting the elect over against the wicked. And there's a few references to the children of God inheriting the earth and it being taken away from the wicked. And so here, we read in Psalm 37, verse 34, wait on Jehovah and keep his way, and he shall exalt thee to inherit the land. The word land is often translated as earth. It's the same word, for instance, back in verse 9, for evildoers shall be cut off, but those that wait upon Jehovah, they shall inherit the earth. And again, we can see it's the same kind of context. Wait on Jehovah, some in verse 34, keep his way, and he shall exalt thee to inherit the earth. The meek shall inherit the earth. And notice what it says next. When the wicked are cut off, thou shalt see it. That's what Proverbs 29 said in verse 16. The righteous shall see their fall. In relationship, also, when the wicked are multiplied, transgression increaseth. That's an end time verse. That's a verse that ties in as, you know, we're looking at Matthew 24:12. And God says the righteous will see it. And here in the Psalm 37, verse 34, when the wicked are cut off, thou shalt see it. And that's the end of the world. That's the end of the world. That's when the wicked will be cut off and God's people will see it. And of course, we have seen it and continue to witness it in our present day. We saw the wicked cut off on May 21, 2011. That's the date the Bible insists that the Lord shut the door of heaven and he cut off all unsaved people from the kingdom of God. That was it. That was the last opportunity to enter in. The floodgates opened up, so to speak, and God poured out his wrath, or the windows of heaven open, and he poured out his wrath from above from that day till now, and according to much biblical evidence, until the year 2033, when he'll bring the prolonged judgment day to a close. And we have seen it. We have witnessed the witness cut off. The idea of being cut off is shown in Revelation 22. Revelation 22 says in verse 14, "Blessed are they that do his commandments, that they may have right to the tree of life and may enter in through the gates into the city. For without are dogs and sorcerers and whoremongers and murderers and idolaters and whosoever loveth and maketh a lie. The elect enter in like Noah and his family entered into the ark. God shut him in." And same here, all the elect became saved. We entered in through the gates or the door into the city. God shut the door, May 21, 2011. And in shutting the door, he cut off all outside, every unsaved person in all the world. And so we've also witnessed the multiplication of the wicked in the earth, these billions of people in the growing population. And we've witnessed the resulting multiplication or abounding of iniquity or transgression of the law of God. Well, let's read on here in Psalm 37, verse 34. "When the wicked are cut off, thou shalt see it." Verse 35, "I have seen the wicked in great power and spreading himself like a green bay tree. Yet he passed away, and lo, he was not. Yea, I sought him, but he could not be found." Now, first, let's understand the reference to wicked. In the first instance is Satan. He is the wicked one. And then the unsaved can also be in view, and a good place to see that would be Psalm 10. In Psalm 10, God addresses the wicked there. And let me try to get over there. Psalm 10, where we read in verse 2, "The wicked in his pride doth persecute the poor. Let them be taken in the devices that they have imagined." So you see the wicked individual, Satan, yes, but all that are unsaved are under his, or were under his power and authority, let them be taken in the devices, plural. Verse 3, "For the wicked boasteth of his heart's desire," his heart's desire, singular, "and blesseth the covetous whom Jehovah abhorreth. The wicked through the pride of his countenance will not seek after God. God is not in all his thoughts." And that's true of the unsaved people, the wicked people of the world as well. So we shouldn't think that this is only Satan. It represents Satan and everyone in that kingdom of darkness. "I have seen the wicked in great power." We've witnessed, now don't think seen with physical eyes, but seen with eyes of understanding, eyes of faith, as God opened up our understanding to these things. When you see the abomination of desolation stand in the holy place where he ought not to be, no, you won't see Satan with physical eyes because he's a spirit being, a fallen angel. But when you come to understand and know and realize these things, we see it so clearly because God has granted us that spiritual sight. And that's what this is referring to. "I have seen the wicked in great power and spreading himself like a green bay tree." Now, by the way, the word wicked in Psalm 37 is used 13 times. Not a coincidence, because it's speaking of the time when the wicked are cut off at the end of the world, and the righteous, the elect, inherit the earth. So it has everything to do with the end. And of course, 13 is the number super fullness, or that God uses to identify with the end of the world time and time again. Now, going to verse 35, "I have seen the wicked in great power and spreading himself like a Green Bay tree. The word green is Strong 7488, and it's translated as flourishing in Psalm 92 in a positive way. Psalm 92, I'll start in verse 12. The righteous shall flourish like the palm tree. He shall grow like a cedar in Lebanon. Those that be planted in the house of Jehovah shall flourish in the courts of our God. They shall still bring forth fruit in old age. They shall be fat and flourishing. Now, the word flourish or flourishing was English word was found three times. In verse 12 and 13, it's the same Hebrew word, 6524, in Strong's. In verse 14, it's 7488, and it's most often translated as green. Psalm 52, verse 8, like a green olive tree in the house of God. Or Jeremiah 2:20, under every green tree thou wanderest playing the harlot. Or Jeremiah 3, verses 6 and 13, under every green tree thou there played the harlot. It's this word green. The wicked in great power and spreading himself like a flourishing bay tree. And now this word, 7488, the same word is found in Daniel 4, verse 4, but it has a different Strong's number. It's 7487 in Daniel 4 in relationship to King Nebuchadnezzar. King Nebuchadnezzar, a historical type and figure of Satan, the wicked. And it says in Daniel 4, verse 4, I, Nebuchadnezzar, was at rest in mine house and flourishing in my palace. And we know that Nebuchadnezzar is especially used by the Lord as a figure to represent Satan at the time of the end upon his loosing, because he comes against Judah. He overcame historically the nation of Judah, the city Jerusalem. He took Judah captive. He was victorious. And that matches, it agrees with God's plan for Satan upon his loosing out of the bottomless pit at the time of the end. And that's when Satan is flourishing. I have seen the wicked in great power and spreading himself like a flourishing bay tree. And by the way, significantly in Daniel 4, that's when Nebuchadnezzar has a dream about a tree, a flourishing tree. I don't know if it uses that word, but that's the idea. It's this great tree, and in the dream it's cut down. And then Daniel has to interpret the dream. He's called. He interprets for Nebuchadnezzar, and he says that thou art the tree. So there's confirmation. The chapter, in the beginning of the chapter of Daniel 4, he's flourishing in his palace. He's like this tree. And it ties in with the wickedness, the abounding iniquity, the multiplication of sinners across the face of the earth, and the obvious multiplication of sin in the world, and the loosing of Satan all connects. It all fits together. And God says, that's the time that the people of God will see the wicked cut off. And that too fits. That too is confirmed in our understanding of the Bible. Everything is harmonizing. Everything is coming together to prove this is the time. This is the time. And deep down, even the world knows it. And those in the churches, the unsaved in the congregations, the professed Christians who came out and yet went backwards, they know it. They know it. That's That's why they're troubled. That's why the whole world was troubled by that proclamation. Because all of these indicators, these major signposts, are in place and cannot be denied in any kind of honest way.
1: 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Until our next Bible study, may the Lord's perfect will be done.

0: We welcome you to eBible Fellowship's Bible Reading Program. We read in 2 Timothy 3, verse 16, "All Scripture is given by inspiration of God and is profitable for doctrine, for reproof, for correction, for instruction in righteousness." Now, let's begin our Bible Reading Program.
1: Numbers 19. And the Lord spake unto Moses and unto Aaron, saying, "This is the ordinance of the law which the Lord hath commanded, saying, Speak unto the children of Israel, that they bring thee a red heifer without spot, wherein is no blemish, and upon which never came yoke. And he shall give her unto Eleazar the priest, that he may bring her forth without the camp, and one shall slay her before his face. And Eleazar the priest shall take of her blood with his finger, and sprinkle of her blood directly before the tabernacle of the congregation 7 times. And one shall burn the heifer in his sight, her skin and her flesh and her blood, with her dung shall he burn. And the priest shall take cedar wood and hyssop and scarlet, and cast it into the midst of the burning of the heifer. Then the priest shall wash his clothes, and he shall bathe his flesh in water. And afterward he shall come into the camp, and the priest shall be unclean until the even. And he that burneth her shall wash his clothes in water, and bathe his flesh in water, and shall be unclean until the even. And a man that is clean shall gather up the ashes of the heifer, and lay them up without the camp in a clean place. And it shall be kept for the congregation of the children of Israel for a water of separation. It is a purification for sin. And he that gathereth the ashes of the heifer shall wash his clothes, and be unclean until the even, and it shall be unto the children of Israel, and unto the stranger that sojourneth among them, for a statute forever. He that toucheth the dead body of any man shall be unclean 7 days. He shall purify himself with it on the 3rd day, and on the 7th day he shall be clean. But if he purify not himself the 3rd day, then the 7th day he shall not be clean. Whosoever toucheth the dead body of any man that is dead, and purifieth not himself, defileth the tabernacle of the Lord, and that soul shall be cut off from Israel. Because the water of separation was not sprinkled upon him, he shall be unclean. His uncleanness is yet upon him. This is the law when a man dieth in a tent. All that come into the tent, and all that is in the tent, shall be unclean 7 days. And every open vessel which hath no covering bound upon it is unclean. And whosoever toucheth one that is slain with a sword in the open fields, or a dead body, or a bone of a man, or a grave, shall be unclean 7 days. And for an unclean person they shall take of the ashes of the burnt heifer of purification for sin, and running water shall be put thereto in a vessel. And a clean person shall take hyssop, and dip it in the water, and sprinkle it upon the tent, and upon all the vessels, and upon the persons that were there, and upon him that touched a bone, or one slain, or one dead, or a grave. And the clean person shall sprinkle upon the unclean on the 3rd day, and on the 7th, and on the 7th day he shall purify himself, and wash his clothes, and bathe himself in water, and shall be clean at even. But the man that shall be unclean, and shall not purify himself, that soul shall be cut off from among the congregation, because he hath defiled the sanctuary of the Lord. The water of separation hath not been sprinkled upon him, he is unclean. And it shall be a perpetual statute unto them, that he that sprinkleth the water of separation shall wash his clothes, and he that toucheth the water of separation shall be unclean until even. And whatsoever the unclean person toucheth shall be unclean, and the soul that toucheth it shall be unclean until even." Numbers 20. Then came the children of Israel, even the whole congregation, into the desert of Zin in the 1st month, and the people abode in Kadesh. And Miriam died there, and was buried there. And there was no water for the congregation, and they gathered themselves together against Moses and against Aaron. And the people chode with Moses and spake, saying, "Would God that we had died when our brethren died before the Lord! And why have ye brought up the congregation of the Lord into this wilderness, that we and our cattle should die there? And wherefore have ye made us to come up out of Egypt, to bring us into this evil place? It is no place of seed, or of figs, or of vines, or of pomegranates, neither is there any water to drink. And Moses and Aaron went from the presence of the assembly unto the door of the tabernacle of the congregation, and they fell upon their faces, and the glory of the Lord appeared unto them. And the Lord spake unto Moses, saying, Take the rod, and gather thou the assembly together, thou and Aaron thy brother, and speak ye unto the rock before their eyes, and it shall give forth his water, and thou shalt bring forth to them water out of the rock. So thou shalt give the congregation and their beasts drink. And Moses took the rod from before the Lord as he commanded him. And Moses and Aaron gathered the congregation together before the rock, and he said unto them, Hear now, ye rebels, must we fetch you water out of this rock? And Moses lifted up his hand, and with his rod he smote the rock twice, and the water came out abundantly, and the congregation drank, and their beasts also. And the Lord spake unto Moses and Aaron, Because ye believed me not to sanctify me in the eyes of the children of Israel, therefore ye shall not bring this congregation into the land which I have given them. This is the water of Meribah, because the children of Israel strove with the Lord and was sanctified in them. And Moses sent messengers from Kadesh unto the king of Edom, Thus saith thy brother Israel, Thou knowest all the travail that hath befallen us, how our fathers went down into Egypt, and we have dwelt in Egypt a long time, and the Egyptians vexed us and our fathers. And when we cried unto the Lord, he heard our voice, and sent an angel, and hath brought us forth out of Egypt. And behold, we are in Kadesh, a city in the uttermost of thy border. Let us pass, I pray thee, through thy country. We will not pass through the fields or through the vineyards, neither will we drink of the water of the wells. We will go by the king's highway. We will not turn to the right hand nor to the left until we have passed thy borders. And Edom said unto him, Thou shalt not pass by me, lest I come out against thee with the sword. And the children of Israel said unto him, We will go by the highway, and if I and my cattle drink of thy water, then I will pay for it. I will only, without doing anything else, go through on my feet. And he said, Thou shalt not go through. And Edom came out against him with much people and with a strong hand. Thus Edom refused to give Israel passage through his border, wherefore Israel turned away from him. And the children of Israel, even the whole congregation, journeyed from Kadesh and came unto Mount Hor. And the Lord spake unto Moses and Aaron in Mount Hor, by the coast of the land of Edom, saying, Aaron shall be gathered unto his people, for he shall not enter into the land which I have given unto the children of Israel, because ye rebelled against my word at the water of Meribah. Take Aaron and Eleazar his son, and bring them up to Mount Hor. And strip Aaron of his garments, and put them upon Eleazar his son, and Aaron shall be gathered unto his people, and shall die there. And Moses did as the Lord commanded, and they went up into Mount Hor in the sight of all the congregation. And Moses stripped Aaron of his garments, and put them upon Eleazar his son. And Aaron died there in the top of the mount, and Moses and Eleazar came down from the mount. And when all the congregation saw that Aaron was dead, they mourned for Aaron 30 days, even all the house of Israel. Numbers 21. And when King Arad the Canaanite, which dwelt in the south, heard tell that Israel came by the way of the spies, then he fought against Israel, and took some of them prisoners. And Israel vowed a vow unto the Lord, and said, If thou wilt indeed deliver this people into my hand, then I will utterly destroy their cities. And the Lord hearkened to the voice of Israel, and delivered up the Canaanites, and they utterly destroyed them and their cities. And he called the name of the place Hormah. And they journeyed from Mount Hor by the way of the Red Sea to compass the land of Edom. And the soul of the people was much discouraged because of the way. And the people spake against God and against Moses, Wherefore have ye brought us out of Egypt to die in the wilderness? For there is no bread, neither is there any water, and our soul loatheth this light bread. And the Lord sent fiery serpents among the people, and they bit the people, and much people of Israel died. Therefore the people came to Moses and said, We have sinned, for we have spoken against the Lord and against thee. Pray unto the Lord that he take away the serpents from us. And Moses prayed for the people, and the Lord said unto Moses, Make thee a fiery serpent, and set it upon a pole, And it shall come to pass that every one that is bitten, when he looketh upon it, shall live. And Moses made a serpent of brass, and put it upon a pole. And it came to pass that if a serpent had bitten any man, when he beheld the serpent of brass, he lived. And the children of Israel set forward and pitched in Oboth. And they journeyed from Oboth and pitched at Ijeabarim in the wilderness which is before Moab toward the sunrising. From thence they removed and pitched in the valley of Zared. From thence they removed and pitched on the other side of Arnon, which is in the wilderness that cometh out of the coasts of the Amorites. For Arnon is the border of Moab, between Moab and the Amorites. Wherefore it is said in the book of the wars of the Lord, what he did in the Red Sea and in the brooks of Arnon, and at the stream of the brooks that goeth down to the dwelling of Ar, and lieth upon the border of Moab. And from thence they went to Beer, that is the well whereof the Lord spake unto Moses, gather the people together, and I will give them water. Then Israel sang this song, spring up, O well, sing ye unto it. The princes digged the well, the nobles of the people digged it, by the direction of the lawgiver with their staves. And from the wilderness they went to Mattanah, and from Mattanah to Nahaliel, and from Nahaliel to Bamoth. And from Bamoth in the valley, that is in the country of Moab, to the top of Pisgah, which looketh toward Jeshimon. And Israel sent messengers unto Sihon, king of the Amorites, saying, let me pass through thy land. We will not turn into the fields, or into the vineyards. We will not drink of the waters of the well, but we will go along by the king's highway until we pass thy borders. And Sihon would not suffer Israel to pass through his borders. But Sihon gathered all his people together, and went out against Israel into the wilderness, and he came to Jahaz and fought against Israel. And Israel smote him with the edge of the sword, and possessed his land from Arnon unto Jabbok, even unto the children of Ammon, for the border of the children of Ammon was strong. And Israel took all these cities, and Israel dwelt in all the cities of the Amorites in Heshbon, and in all the villages thereof. For Heshbon was the city of Sihon the king of the Amorites, who had fought against the former king of Moab, and taken all his land out of his hand, even unto Arnon. Wherefore they that speak in Proverbs say, come into Heshbon, let the city of Sihon be built and prepared. For there is a fire gone out of Heshbon, a flame from the city of Sihon. It hath consumed Ar of Moab, and the lords of the high places of Arnon. Woe to thee, Moab! Thou art undone, O people of Chemosh! He hath given his sons that escaped, and his daughters into captivity unto Sihon, king of the Amorites. We have shot at them. Heshbon is perished even unto Dibon, and we have laid them waste even unto Nopah, which reacheth unto Medeba. Thus Israel dwelt in the land of the Amorites. And Moses sent to spy out Jazer, and they took the villages thereof, and drove out the Amorites that were there. And they turned and went up by the way of Bashan, and Og the king of Bashan went out against them, he and all his people, to the battle at Edrei. And the Lord said unto Moses, fear him not, for I have delivered him into thy hand, and all his people and his land, and thou shalt do to him as thou didst unto Sihon king of the Amorites, which dwelt at Heshbon. So they smote him and his sons and all his people, until there was none left alive, and they possessed his land.

Numbers 22. And the children of Israel set forward and pitched in the plains of Moab on this side Jordan by Jericho. And Balak the son of Zippor saw all that Israel had done to the Amorites. And Moab was sore afraid of the people, because they were many. And Moab was distressed because of the children of Israel. And Moab said unto the elders of Midian, Now shall this company lick up all that are round about us, as the ox licketh up the grass of the field. And Balak, the son of Zippor, was king of the Moabites at that time. He sent messengers, therefore, unto Balaam, the son of Beor, to Pethor, which is by the river of the land of the children of his people, to call him, saying, Behold, there is a people come out from Egypt. Behold, they cover the face of the earth, and they abide over against me. Come now, therefore, I pray thee, curse me this people, for they are too mighty for me. Peradventure I shall prevail, that we may smite them, and that I may drive them out of the land. For I wot that he whom thou blessest is blessed, and he whom thou cursest is cursed. And the elders of Moab and the elders of Midian departed with the rewards of divination in their hand, and they came unto Balaam, and spoke unto him the words of Balak. And he said unto them, Lodge here this night, and I will bring you word again, as the Lord shall speak unto me. And the princes of Moab abode with Balaam. And God came unto Balaam, and said, What men are these with thee? And Balaam said unto God, Balak the son of Zippor, king of Moab, hath sent unto me, saying, Behold, there is a people come out of Egypt, which covereth the face of the earth. Come now, curse me them. Peradventure I shall be able to overcome them, and drive them out. And God said unto Balaam, Thou shalt not go with them. Thou shalt not curse the people, for they are blessed. And Balaam rose up in the morning, and said unto the princes of Balak, Get you into your land, for the Lord refuseth to give me leave to go with you. And the princes of Moab rose up, and they went unto Balak, and said, Balaam refuseth to come with us. And Balak sent yet again princes more, and more honorable than they. And they came to Balaam, and said to him, Thus saith Balak the son of Zippor, Let nothing, I pray thee, hinder thee from coming unto me. For I will promote thee unto very great honor, and I will do whatsoever thou sayest unto me. Come therefore, I pray thee, curse me this people. And Balaam answered and said unto the servants of Balak, If Balak would give me his house full of silver and gold, I cannot go beyond the word of the Lord my God to do less or more. Now therefore, I pray you, tarry ye also here this night, that I may know what the Lord will say unto me more. And God came unto Balaam at night and said unto him, If the men come to call thee, rise up and go with them, but yet the word which I shall say unto thee, that shalt thou do. And Balaam rose up in the morning and saddled his ass and went with the princes of Moab. And God's anger was kindled because he went, and the angel of the Lord stood in the way for an adversary against him. Now he was riding upon his ass, and his two servants were with him. And the ass saw the angel of the Lord standing in the way, and his sword drawn in his hand. And the ass turned aside out of the way, and went into the field. And Balaam smote the ass to turn her into the way. But the angel of the Lord stood in a path of the vineyards, a wall being on this side, and a wall on that side. And when the ass saw the angel of the Lord, she thrust herself unto the wall, and crushed Balaam's foot against the wall, and he smote her again. And the angel of the Lord went further, and stood in a narrow place, where there was no way to turn, either to the right hand or to the left. And when the ass saw the angel of the Lord, she fell down under Balaam, and Balaam's anger was kindled, and he smote the ass with a staff. And the Lord opened the mouth of the ass, and she said unto Balaam, What have I done unto thee, that thou hast smitten me these three times? And Balaam said unto the ass, Because thou hast mocked me, I would there were a sword in mine hand, for now I would kill thee. And the ass said unto Balaam, Am I not thine ass, upon which thou hast ridden ever since I was thine unto this day? Was I ever wont to do so unto thee? And he said, Nay. Then the Lord opened the eyes of Balaam, and he saw the angel of the Lord standing in the way with his sword drawn in his hand, and he bowed down his head and fell flat on his face. And the angel of the Lord said unto him, Wherefore hast thou smitten thine ass these three times? Behold, I went out to withstand thee, because thy way is perverse before me,
And the ass saw me and turned from me these three times. Unless she had turned from me, surely now also I had slain thee and saved her alive. And Balaam said unto the angel of the Lord, I have sinned, for I knew not that thou stoodest in the way against me. Now therefore, if it displease thee, I will get me back again. And the angel of the Lord said unto Balaam, Go with the men, but only the word that I shall speak unto thee, that thou shalt speak. So Balaam went with the princes of Balak. And when Balak heard that Balaam was come, he went out to meet him unto the city of Moab, which is in the border of Arnon, which is in the utmost coast. And Balak said unto Balaam, Did I not earnestly send unto thee to call thee? Wherefore camest thou not unto me? Am I not able indeed to promote thee to honor? And Balaam said unto Balak, Lo, I am come unto thee. Have I now any power at all to say anything? The word that God putteth in my mouth, that shall I speak. And Balaam went with Balak, and they came to Kirjath-huzot. And Balak offered oxen and sheep, and sent to Balaam and to the princes that were with him. And it came to pass on the morrow that Balak took Balaam, and brought him up into the high places of Baal, that thence they might see the utmost part of the people. Numbers 23. And Balaam said unto Balak, Build me here 7 altars, and prepare me here 7 oxen and 7 rams. And Balak did as Balaam had spoken, and Balak and Balaam offered on every altar a bullock and a ram. And Balaam said unto Balak, Stand by the burnt offering, and I will go. Peradventure the Lord will come to meet me, and whatsoever he sheweth me, I will tell thee. And he went to an high place. And God met Balaam, and he said unto him, I have prepared 7 altars, and I have offered upon every altar a bullock and a ram. And the Lord put a word in Balaam's mouth, and said, Return unto Balak, and thus thou shalt speak. And he returned unto him, and lo, he stood by his burnt sacrifice, he and all the princes of Moab. And he took up his parable, and said, Balak the king of Moab hath brought me from Aram, out of the mountains of the east, saying, Come, curse me Jacob, and come, defy Israel. How shall I curse whom God hath not cursed? Or how shall I defy whom the Lord hath not defied? For from the tops of the rocks I see him, and from the hills I behold him. Lo, the people shall dwell alone, and shall not be reckoned among the nations. Who can count the dust of Jacob, and the number of the fourth part of Israel? Let me die the death of the righteous, and let my last end be like his. And Balak said unto Balaam, What hast thou done unto me? I took thee to curse mine enemies, and behold, thou hast blessed them altogether. And he answered and said, Must I not take heed to speak that which the Lord hath put in my mouth? And Balak said unto him, Come, I pray thee, with me unto another place, from whence thou mayest see them. Thou shalt see but the utmost part of them, and shalt not see them at all, and curse me them from thence. And so he brought him into the field of Zophim, to the top of Pisgah, and built 7 altars, and offered a bullock and a ram on every altar. And he said unto Balak, Stand here by thine offering, while I meet the Lord yonder. And the Lord met Balaam, and put a word in his mouth, and said, Go again unto Balak, and say thus. And when he came to him, behold, he stood by his burnt offering, and the princes of Moab with him. And Balak said unto him, What hath the Lord spoken? And he took up his parable, and said, Rise up, Balak, and hear. Hearken unto me, thou son of Zippor. God is not a man, that he should lie, neither the son of man, that he should repent. Hath he said, and shall he not do it? Or hath he spoken, and shall he not make it good? Behold, I have received commandment to bless, and he hath blessed, and I cannot reverse it. He hath not beheld iniquity in Jacob, neither hath he seen perverseness in Israel. The Lord his God is with him, and the shout of a king is among them. God brought them out of Egypt. He hath, as it were, the strength of an unicorn. Surely there is no enchantment against Jacob, neither is there any divination against Israel. According to this time, it shall be said of Jacob and of Israel, What hath God wrought? Behold, the people shall rise up as a great lion, and lift up himself as a young lion. He shall not lie down until he eat of the prey, and drink the blood of the slain. And Balak said unto Balaam,
neither curse them at all, nor bless them at all. But Balaam answered and said unto Balak, Told not I thee, saying, All that the Lord speaketh, that I must do? And Balak said unto Balaam, Come, I pray thee, I will bring thee unto another place. Peradventure it will please God that thou mayest curse me them from thence. And Balak brought Balaam unto the top of Peor, that looketh toward Jessamon. And Balaam said unto Balak, Build me here 7 altars, and prepare me here 7 bullocks and 7 rams. And Balak did as Balaam had said, and offered a bullock and a ram on every altar. Numbers 24. And when Balaam saw that it pleased the Lord to bless Israel, he went not, as at other times, to seek for enchantments, but he set his face toward the wilderness. And Balaam lifted up his eyes, and he saw Israel abiding in his tents according to their tribes, and the Spirit of God came upon him. And he took up his parable and said, Balaam the son of Beor hath said, and the man whose eyes are open hath said, He hath said, which heard the words of God, which saw the vision of the Almighty, falling into a trance, but having his eyes open, How goodly are thy tents, O Jacob, and thy tabernacles, O Israel! As the valleys are, they spread forth, as gardens by the river's side, as the trees of line aloes, which the Lord hath planted, and as cedar trees beside the waters. He shall pour the water out of his buckets, and his seed shall be in many waters, and his king shall be higher than Agag, and his kingdom shall be exalted. God brought him forth out of Egypt. He hath, as it were, the strength of an unicorn. He shall eat up the nations his enemies, and shall break their bones, and pierce them through with his arrows. He couched, he lay down as a lion, and as a great lion, who shall stir him up? Blessed is he that blesseth thee, and cursed is he that curseth thee. And Balak's anger was kindled against Balaam, and he smote his hands together. And Balak said unto Balaam, I called thee to curse mine enemies, and behold, thou hast altogether blessed them these 3 times. Therefore now flee thou to thy place. I thought to promote thee unto great honor, but lo, the Lord hath kept thee back from honor. And Balaam said unto Balak, Spake I not also to thy messengers which thou sentest unto me, saying, If Balak would give me his house full of silver and gold, I cannot go beyond the commandment of the Lord to do either good or bad of mine own mind, but what the Lord saith, that will I speak. And now, behold, I go unto my people. Come, therefore, and I will advertise thee what this people shall do to thy people in the latter days. And he took up his parable and said, Balaam the son of Beor hath said, and the man whose eyes are open hath said, He hath said, which heard the words of God, and knew the knowledge of the Most High, which saw the vision of the Almighty, falling into a trance, but having his eyes open, I shall see him, but not now. I shall behold him, but not nigh. There shall come a star out of Jacob, and a scepter shall rise out of Israel, and shall smite the corners of Moab, and destroy all the children of Sheth. And Edom shall be a possession, Seir shall also be a possession for his enemies, and Israel shall do valiantly. Out of Jacob shall come he that shall have dominion, and shall destroy him that remaineth of the city. And when he looked on Amalek, he took up his parable and said, Amalek was the first of the nations, but his latter end shall be that he perish forever. And he looked on the Kenites, and took up his parable and said, Strong is thy dwelling place, and thou puttest thy nest in a rock. Nevertheless the Kenite shall be wasted, until Ashur shall carry thee away captive. And he took up his parable and said, Alas, who shall live when God doeth this? And ships shall come from the coast of Chittim, and shall afflict Ashur, and shall afflict Eber, and he also shall perish forever. And Balaam rose up, and went, and returned to his place, and Balak also went his way.

Numbers 25. And Israel abode in Shittim, and the people began to commit whoredom with the daughters of Moab. And they called the people unto the sacrifices of their gods, and the people did eat and bow down to their gods.

for the door of the tabernacle of the congregation. And when Phinehas, the son of Eleazar, the son of Aaron the priest, saw it, he rose up from among the congregation and took a javelin in his hand. And he went after the men of Israel into the tent and thrust both of them through, the men of Israel and the woman through her belly. So the plague was stayed from the children of Israel. And those that died in the plague were 24,000. And the Lord spake unto Moses, saying, Phinehas, the son of Eleazar, the son of Aaron the priest, hath turned my wrath away from the children of Israel, while he was zealous for my sake among them, that I consumed not the children of Israel in my jealousy. Wherefore say, Behold, I give unto him my covenant of peace. And he shall have it, and his seed after him, even the covenant of an everlasting priesthood, because he was jealous for his God, and made an atonement for the children of Israel. Now the name of the Israelite that was slain, even that was slain with the Midianitish woman, was Zimri, the son of Salu, a prince of a chief house among the Simeonites. And the name of the Midianitish woman that was slain was Cozbi, the daughter of Zur. He was head over a people and of a chief house in Midian. And the Lord spake unto Moses, saying, Vex the Midianites and smite them, for they vex you with their wiles, wherewith they have beguiled you in the matter of Peor, and in the matter of Cozbi, the daughter of a prince of Midian, their sister, which was slain in the day of the plague for Peor's sake. Numbers 26. And it came to pass after the plague, that the Lord spake unto Moses and unto Eleazar, the son of Aaron the priest, saying, Take the sum of all the congregation of the children of Israel from 20 years old and upward, throughout their father's house, all that are able to go to war in Israel. And Moses and Eleazar the priest spake with them in the plains of Moab by Jordan near Jericho, saying, Take the sum of the people from 20 years old and upward, as the Lord commanded Moses and the children of Israel, which went forth out of the land of Egypt. Reuben, the eldest son of Israel, the children of Reuben, Hanok, of whom cometh the family of the Hanokites, of Palu, the family of the Paluites, of Hezron, the family of the Hezronites, of Carmi, the family of the Carmites. These are the families of the Reubenites, and they that were numbered of them were 43,730. And the sons of Palu, Eliab. And the sons of Eliab, Nemuel, and Dathan, and Abiram. This is that Dathan and Abiram, which were famous in the congregation, who strove against Moses and against Aaron in the company of Korah, when they strove against the Lord. And the earth opened her mouth and swallowed them up together with Korah when that company died, what time the fire devoured 250 men, and they became a sign. Notwithstanding, the children of Korah died not. The sons of Simeon after their families, of Nemuel, the family of the Nemuelites, of Jamin, the family of the Jaminites, of Jachin, the family of the Jachinites, of Zerah, the family of the Zerahites, of Shaul, the family of the Shaulites. These are the families of the Simeonites, 22,200. The children of Gad after their families, of Ziphon, the family of the Ziphonites, of Haggai, the family of the Haggites, of Shuni, the family of the Shunites, of Ozni, the family of the Oznites, of Eri, the family of the Erites, of Arod, the family of the Arodites, of Areli, the family of the Arelites. These are the families of the children of God, according to those that were numbered of them, 40,500. The sons of Judah were Ur and Onan, and Ur and Onan died in the land of Canaan. And the sons of Judah, after their families, were of Shelah, the family of the Shelanites, of Phares, the family of the Pharesites, of Zerah, the family of the Zerahites. And the sons of Phares were of Hezron, the family of the Hezronites, of Hamul, the family of the Hamulites. These are the families of Judah, according to those that were numbered of them, 66,500. Of the sons of Issachar after their families, of Tola, the family of the Tolaites, of Puah, the family of the Punites, of Jashub, the family of the Jashubites, of Shimron, the family of the Shimronites. These are the families of Issachar, according to those that were numbered of them, 64,300. Of the sons of Zebulun, after their families, of Sered, the family of the Sadites, of Elon, the family of the Elonites, of Jalil, the family of the Jalilites. These are the families of the Zebulunites, according to those that were numbered of them,
threescore thousand.

1,500. The sons of Joseph, after their families, were Manasseh and Ephraim. Of the sons of Manasseh, of Machir, the family of the Machirites, and Machir begat Gilead. Of Gilead came the family of the Gileadites. These are the sons of Gilead, of Jezer, the family of the Jezerites, of Helek, the family of the Helekites, and of Asriel, the family of the Asrielites, and of Shechem, the family of the Shechemites, and of Shemidah, the family of the Shemiadites, and of Hefer, the family of the Heferites. And Zelophehad, the son of Hefer, had no sons but daughters. And the names of the daughters of Zelophehad were Mahla and Noah, Hogla, Milcah, and Tirzah. These are the families of Manasseh, and those that were numbered of them, 52,700. These are the sons of Ephraim after their families. Of Shuthelah, the family of the Shuthelites, of Becher, the family of the Becherites, of Tahan, the family of the Tahanites. And these are the sons of Shuthelah, of Iran, the family of the Iranites. These are the families of the sons of Ephraim, according to those that were numbered of them, 32,500. These are the sons of Joseph after their families. The sons of Benjamin after their families, of Bela, the family of the Belaites, of Ashbel, the family of the Ashbelites, of Ahiram, the family of the Ahiramites, of Shupam, the family of the Shupamites, of Hupam, the family of the Hupamites. And the sons of Bela were Ard and Naaman, of Ard, the family of the Ardites, and of Naaman, the family of the Naamites. These are the sons of Benjamin after their families, and they that were numbered of them were 45,600. These are the sons of Dan after their families, of Shuhem, the family of the Shuhamites. These are the families of Dan after their families. All the families of the Shuhamites, according to those that were numbered of them, were 64,400. Of the children of Asher after their families, of Jimnah, the family of the Jimnites, of Jesui, the family of the Jesuites, of Beriah, the family of the Beriites. Of the sons of Beriah, of Heber, the family of the Heberites, of Malkiel, the family of the Malkielites, and the name of the daughter of Asher was Sarah. These are the families of the sons of Asher, according to those that were numbered of them, who were 53,400. Of the sons of Naphtali, after their families, of Jazil, the family of the Jazilites, of Guni, the family of the Gunites, of Jezer, the family of the Jezerites, of Shillem, the family of the Shillemites. These are the families of Naphtali, according to their families, and they that were numbered of them were 45,400. These were the numbered of the children of Israel, 600,730. And the Lord spake unto Moses, saying, Unto these the land shall be divided for an inheritance according to the number of names. To many thou shalt give the more inheritance, and to few thou shalt give the less inheritance. To every one shall his inheritance be given, according to those that were numbered of him. Notwithstanding the land shall be divided by lot. According to the names of the tribes of their fathers they shall inherit. According to the lot shall the possession thereof be divided between many and few. And these are they that were numbered of the Levites after their families, of Gershon, the family of the Gershonites, of Kohath, the family of the Kohathites, of Merari, the family of the Merarites. These are the families of the Levites, the family of the Libnites, the family of the Hebronites, the family of the Mahlites, the family of the Mushites, the family of the Korathites, and Kohath begat Amram. And the name of Amram's wife was Jochebed, the daughter of Levi, whom her mother bare to Levi in Egypt. And she bare unto Amram Aaron and Moses and Miriam their sister. And unto Aaron was born Nadab and Abihu, Eleazar and Ithamar. And Nadab and Abihu died when they offered strange fire before the Lord. And those that were numbered of them were 23,000, all males from a month old and upward, for they were not numbered among the children of Israel, because there was no inheritance given them among the children of Israel. These are they that were numbered by Moses and Eleazar the priest, who numbered the children of Israel in the plains of Moab by Jordan near Jericho. But among these there was not a man of them whom Moses and Aaron the priest numbered, when they numbered the children of Israel in the wilderness of Sinai. For the Lord had said of them,
They shall surely die in the wilderness. And there was not left a man of them, save Caleb the son of Jephunneh, and Joshua the son of Nun. Numbers 27. Then came the daughters of Zelophehad, the son of Hepher, the son of Gilead, the son of Machir, the son of Manasseh, of the families of Manasseh, the son of Joseph. And these are the names of his daughters, Mahla, Noah, and Hogla, and Milcah, and Tirzah. And they stood before Moses, and before Eleazar the priest, and before the princes of all the congregation, by the door of the tabernacle of the congregation, saying, Our father died in the wilderness, and he was not in the company of them that gathered themselves together against the Lord in the company of Korah, but died in his own sin, and had no sons. Why should the name of our father be done away from among his family, because he hath no son? Give unto us therefore a possession among the brethren of our father. And Moses brought their case before the Lord. And the Lord spake unto Moses, saying, The daughters of Zelophehad speak right. Thou shalt surely give them a possession of an inheritance among their father's brethren, and thou shalt cause the inheritance of their father to pass unto them. And thou shalt speak unto the children of Israel, saying, If a man die and have no son, then he shall cause his inheritance to pass unto his daughter. And if he have no daughter, then he shall give his inheritance unto his brethren. And if he have no brethren, then he shall give his inheritance unto his father's brethren. And if his father have no brethren, then he shall give his inheritance unto his kinsman that is next to him of his family, and he shall possess it. And it shall be unto the children of Israel a statute of judgment, as the Lord commanded Moses. And the Lord said unto Moses, Get thee up into this Mount Abarim, and see the land which I have given to the children of Israel. And when thou hast seen it, thou also shalt be gathered unto thy people, as Aaron thy brother was gathered. For ye rebelled against my commandment in the desert of Zin, in the strife of the congregation, to sanctify me at the water before their eyes, that is, the water of Meribah in Kadesh, in the wilderness of Zin. And Moses spake unto the Lord, saying, Let the Lord, the God of all spirits, of all flesh, set a man over the congregation, which may go out before them, and which may go in before them, and which may lead them out, and which may bring them in, that the congregation of the Lord be not as sheep, which have no shepherd. And the Lord said unto Moses, Take thee Joshua, the son of Nun, a man in whom is the Spirit, and lay thine hands upon him. And set him before Eleazar the priest, and before all the congregation, and give him a charge in their sight. And thou shalt put some of thine honour upon him, that all the congregation of the children of Israel be obedient. And he shall stand before Eleazar the priest, who shall ask counsel for him after the judgment of Urim before the Lord. At his word shall they go out, and at his word they shall come in, both he and all the children of Israel with him, even the congregation. And Moses did as the Lord commanded him, and he took Joshua, and set him before Eleazar the priest, and before all the congregation. And he laid his hands upon him, and gave him a charge, as the Lord commanded by the hand of Moses.

0: Numbers 28. And the Lord spake unto Moses, saying, Command the children of Israel, and say unto them, My offering and my bread for my sacrifices made by fire, for a sweet savour unto me, shall ye observe to offer unto me in their due season. And thou shalt say unto them, This is the offering made by fire, which ye shall offer unto the Lord. Two lambs of the first year, without spot, day by day, for a continual burnt offering. The one lamb shalt thou offer in the morning, and the other lamb shalt thou offer at even, and a tenth part of an ephah of flour for a meat offering, mingled with the fourth part of an hin of beaten oil. It is a continual burnt offering, which was ordained in Mount Sinai for a sweet savour, a sacrifice made by fire unto the Lord. And the drink offering thereof shall be the fourth part of an hin for the one lamb. In the holy place shalt thou cause the strong wine to be poured unto the Lord for a drink offering. And the other lamb shalt thou offer at even, as the meat offering of the morning, and as the drink offering thereof, thou shalt offer it, a sacrifice made by fire, of a sweet savour unto the Lord. And on the Sabbath day, two lambs of the first year without spot, and two tenth deals of flour for a meat offering, mingled with oil, and the drink offering thereof. This is the burnt offering of every Sabbath, beside the continual burnt offering and his drink offering. And in the beginnings of your months ye shall offer a burnt offering unto the Lord, two young bullocks and one ram, seven lambs of the first year without spot, and three-tenth deals of flour for a meat offering, mingled with oil, for one bullock, and two-tenth deals of flour for a meat offering, mingled with oil for one ram. And a several-tenth deal of flour mingled with oil for a meat offering unto one lamb, for a burnt offering of a sweet savour, a sacrifice made by fire unto the Lord. And their drink offerings shall be half an hin of wine unto a bullock, and the third part of an hin unto the ram, and a fourth part of an hin unto a lamb. This is the burnt offering of every month throughout the months of the year. And one kid of the goats for a sin offering unto the Lord shall be offered, beside the continual burnt offering and his drink offering. And in the 14th day of the first month is the Passover of the Lord. And in the 15th day of this month is the feast. 7 days shall unleavened bread be eaten. And in the first day shall be an holy convocation. Ye shall do no manner of servile work therein. But ye shall offer a sacrifice made by fire for a burnt offering unto the Lord, two young bullocks, and one ram, and seven lambs of the first year, they shall be unto you without blemish. And their meat offering shall be of flour mingled with oil. 3/10 deals ye shall offer for a bullock, and 2/10 deals for a ram. A several-tenth deal shalt thou offer for every lamb throughout the seven lambs, and one goat for a sin offering to make an atonement for you. Ye shall offer these beside the burnt offering in the morning, which is for a continual burnt offering. After this manner ye shall offer daily, throughout the 7 days, the meat of the sacrifice made by fire, of a sweet savour unto the Lord. It shall be offered beside the continual burnt offering and his drink offering. And on the 7th day ye shall have an holy convocation. Ye shall do no servile work. Also in the day of the first fruits, when ye bring a new meat offering unto the Lord, after your weeks be out, ye shall have an holy convocation. Ye shall do no servile work. But ye shall offer the burnt offering for a sweet savour unto the Lord, two young bullocks, one ram, seven lambs of the first year, and their meat offering of flour mingled with oil, 3/10 deals unto one bullock, 2/10 deals unto one ram, a several-tenth deal unto one lamb throughout the seven lambs, and one kid of the goats to make an atonement for you. Ye shall offer them beside the continual burnt offering and his meat offering. They shall be unto you without blemish, and their drink offerings. Numbers 29. And in the 7th month, on the 1st day of the month, ye shall have an holy convocation. Ye shall do no servile work. It is a day of blowing the trumpets unto you. And ye shall offer a burnt offering for a sweet savour unto the Lord, one young bullock, one ram, and seven lambs of the first year without blemish. And their meat offering shall be of flour mingled with oil, 3/10 deals for a bullock, and 2/10 deals for a ram, and 1/10 deal for one lamb throughout the seven lambs, and one kid of the goats for a sin offering to make an atonement for you, beside the burnt offering of the month and his meat offering and the daily burnt offering, and his meat offering and their drink offerings, according unto their manner, for a sweet savour, a sacrifice made by fire unto the Lord. And ye shall have on the 10th day of this 7th month an holy convocation. And ye shall afflict your souls, ye shall not do any work therein. But ye shall offer a burnt offering unto the Lord for a sweet savour, one young bullock, one ram, and 7 lambs of the first year. They shall be unto you without blemish. And their meat offering shall be of flour mingled with oil, 3/10 deals to a bullock, and 2/10 deals to one ram, a several tenth deal for one lamb throughout the 7 lambs. 1 kid of the goats for a sin offering, beside the sin offering of atonement, and the continual burnt offering, and the meat offering of it, and their drink offerings. And on the 15th day of the 7th month, ye shall have an holy convocation. Ye shall do no servile work, and ye shall keep a feast unto the Lord 7 days. And ye shall offer a burnt offering, a sacrifice made by fire, of a sweet savour unto the Lord, 13 young bullocks, 2 rams, and 14 lambs of the first year. They shall be without blemish. And their meat offering shall be of flour mingled with oil, 3/10 deals unto every bullock of the 13 bullocks, 2/10 deals to each ram of the 2 rams, and a several tenth deal to each lamb of the 14 lambs. And 1 kid of the goats for a sin offering, beside the continual burnt offering, his meat offering and his drink offering. And on the 2nd day, ye shall offer 12 young bullocks, 2 rams, 14 lambs of the first year without spot, and their meat offering and their drink offerings for the bullocks, for the rams, and for the lambs, shall be according to their number after the manner. And 1 kid of the goats for a sin offering, beside the continual burnt offering, and the meat offering thereof, and their drink offerings. And on the 3rd day, 11 bullocks, 2 rams, 14 lambs of the first year without blemish, and their meat offering and their drink offerings for the bullocks, for the rams, and for the lambs, shall be according to their number after the manner. And 1 goat for a sin offering, beside the continual burnt offering, and his meat offering, and his drink offering. And on the 4th day, 10 bullocks, 2 rams, and 14 lambs of the first year without blemish. Their meat offering and their drink offerings for the bullocks, for the rams, and for the lambs, shall be according to their number after the manner. And 1 kid of the goats for a sin offering, beside the continual burnt offering, his meat offering, and his drink offering. And on the 5th day, 9 bullocks, 2 rams, and 14 lambs of the first year without spot. And their meat offering and their drink offerings for the bullocks, for the rams, and for the lambs shall be according to their number after the manner. And 1 goat for a sin offering, beside the continual burnt offering, and his meat offering and his drink offering. And on the 6th day, 8 bullocks, 2 rams, and 14 lambs of the first year without blemish. And their meat offering and their drink offerings for the bullocks, for the rams, and for the lambs shall be according to their number after the manner. And 1 goat for a sin offering, beside the continual burnt offering, his meat offering and his drink offering. And on the 7th day, 7 bullocks, 2 rams, and 14 lambs of the first year without blemish. And their meat offering and their drink offerings for the bullocks, for the rams, and for the lambs shall be according to their number after the manner. And 1 goat for a sin offering, beside the continual burnt offering, his meat offering and his drink offering. On the 8th day, ye shall have a solemn assembly. Ye shall do no servile work therein, but ye shall offer a burnt offering, a sacrifice made by fire, of a sweet savour unto the Lord. 1 bullock, 1 ram, 7 lambs of the first year without blemish. Their meat offering and their drink offerings for the bullock, for the ram, and for the lambs shall be according to their number after the manner. And 1 goat for a sin offering, beside the continual burnt offering, and his meat offering, and his drink offering. These things ye shall do unto the Lord in your set feasts, beside your vows, and your freewill offerings, for your burnt offerings, and for your meat offerings, and for your drink offerings, and for your peace offerings. And Moses told the children of Israel according to all that the Lord commanded Moses.
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Exodus 38. And he made the altar of burnt offering of shittim wood. 5 cubits was the length thereof, and 5 cubits the breadth thereof. It was 4 square, and 3 cubits the height thereof. And he made the horns thereof on the 4 corners of it. The horns thereof were of the same, and he overlaid it with brass. And he made all the vessels of the altar, the pots, and the shovels, and the basins, and the flesh hooks, and the firepans, all the vessels thereof he made of brass. And he made for the altar a brazen grate of network under the compass thereof beneath unto the midst of it. And he cast 4 rings for the 4 ends of the grate of brass to be places for the staves. And he made the staves of shittim wood and overlaid them with brass. And he put the staves into the rings on the sides of the altar to bear it withal. He made the altar hollow with boards. And he made the laver of brass and the foot of it of brass, of the looking glasses of the women assembling, which assembled at the door of the tabernacle of the congregation. And he made the court on the south side southward. The hangings of the court were of fine twined linen, 100 cubits. Their pillars were 20, and their brazen sockets 20. The hooks of the pillars and their fillets were of silver. And for the north side, the hangings were 100 cubits, their pillars were 20, and their sockets of brass 20. The hooks of the pillars and their fillets of silver. And for the west side were hangings of 50 cubits, their pillars 10, and their sockets 10, the hooks of the pillars and their fillets of silver. And for the east side, eastward, 50 cubits. The hangings on the one side of the gate were 15 cubits, their pillars 3, and their sockets 3. And for the other side of the court gate, on this hand and that, were hangings of 15 cubits, their pillars 3, and their sockets 3. All the hangings of the court round about were of fine twined linen. And the sockets for the pillars were of brass, the hooks of the pillars and their fillets of silver, and the overlayings of their chapiters of silver. And all the pillars of the court were filleted with silver. And the hanging for the gate of the court was needlework of blue and purple and scarlet, and fine twined linen. And 20 cubits was the length, and the height in the breadth was 5 cubits, answerable to the hangings of the court. And their pillars were 4, and their sockets of brass 4, their hooks of silver, and the overlaying of their chapiters and their fillets of silver. And all the pins of the tabernacle and of the court round about were of brass. This is the sum of the tabernacle, even of the tabernacle of testimony, as it was counted according to the commandment of Moses, for the service of the Levites by the hand of Ithamar, son to Aaron the priest. And Bezalel, the son of Uri, the son of Hur, of the tribe of Judah, made all that the Lord commanded Moses. And with him was Aholiab, son of Ahisamach, of the tribe of Dan, an engraver and a cunning workman, and an embroiderer in blue and in purple and in scarlet and in fine linen. All the gold that was occupied for the work in all the work of the holy place, even the gold of the offering, was 29 talents and 730 shekels, after the shekel of the sanctuary. And the silver of them that were numbered of the congregation was 100 talents, and 1,703 score and 15 shekels, after the shekel of the sanctuary. A bekah for every man, that is 0.5 shekel, after the shekel of the sanctuary, for every one that went to be numbered, from 20 years old and upward, for 600,000 and 3,550 men. And of the 100 talents of silver were cast the sockets of the sanctuary and the sockets of the veil, 100 sockets of the 100 talents, a talent for a socket. And of the 1,775 shekels he made hooks for the pillars, and overlaid their chapiters and filled them. And the brass of the offering was 70 talents and 2,400 shekels. And therewith he made the sockets to the door of the tabernacle of the congregation, and the brazen altar, and the brazen grate for it, and all the vessels of the altar. And the sockets of the court round about, and the sockets of the court gate, and all the pins of the tabernacle, and all the pins of the court round about.

Micah chapter 7. Woe is me, for I am as when they have gathered the summer fruits, as the grape gleanings of the vintage. There is no cluster to eat. My soul desired the first ripe fruit. The good man is perished out of the earth, and there is none upright among men. They all lie in wait for blood. They hunt every man his brother with a net. That they may do evil with both hands earnestly, the prince asketh, and the judge asketh for a reward, and the great man, he uttereth his mischievous desire, so they wrap it up. The best of them is as a briar. The most upright is sharper than a thorn hedge. The day of thy watchman and thy visitation cometh, now shall be their perplexity. Trust ye not in a friend, put ye not confidence in a guide. Keep the doors of thy mouth from her that lieth in thy bosom. For the son dishonoreth the father, the daughter riseth up against her mother, the daughter-in-law against her mother-in-law. A man's enemies are the men of his own house. Therefore I will look unto Jehovah. I will wait for the God of my salvation. My God will hear me. Rejoice not against me, O mine enemy. When I fall, I shall arise. When I sit in darkness, Jehovah shall be a light unto me. I will bear the indignation of Jehovah because I have sinned against him until he plead my cause and execute judgment for me. He will bring me forth to the light, and I shall behold his righteousness. Then she that is mine enemy shall see it, and shame shall cover her which said unto me, Where is Jehovah thy God? Mine eyes shall behold her. Now shall she be trodden down as the mire of the streets. In the day that thy walls are to be built, in that day shall the decree be far removed. In that day also he shall come even to thee from Assyria, and from the fortified cities, and from the fortress even to the river, and from sea to sea, and from mountain to mountain. Notwithstanding the land shall be desolate because of them that dwell therein, for the fruit of their doings. Feed thy people with thy rod, the flock of thine heritage, which dwell solitarily in the wood, in the midst of Carmel. Let them feed in Bashan and Gilead, as in the days of old. According to the days of thy coming out of the land of Egypt, will I show unto him marvelous things. The nations shall see and be confounded at all their might. They shall lay their hand upon their mouth, their ears shall be deaf. They shall lick the dust like a serpent. They shall move out of their holes like worms of the earth. They shall be afraid of Jehovah our God, and shall fear because of thee. Who is a God like unto thee, that pardoneth iniquity, and passeth by the transgression of the remnant of his heritage? He retaineth not his anger for ever, because he delighteth in mercy. He will turn again, he will have compassion upon us, he will subdue our iniquities, and thou wilt cast all their sins into the depths of the sea. Thou wilt perform the truth to Jacob, and the mercy to Abraham, which thou hast sworn unto our fathers from the days of old.

0: 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With his Bible study, here's eBible Fellowship's Robert Daniels.
1: One of the things that I would like to talk about today is we're living in a day when God has opened the Bible to us as never before in the history of the world. That he has opened these information in the Bible that speak directly about these days in which we're living in. We're living in the day of judgment because we recently came through the tribulation period. All these wonderful information that God has given to us from the Bible, and we stand in awe at it. Never before have we ever lived in this time where the door to salvation is closed. No one else is becoming saved. And many people are arguing with that. How can it be that God is no longer saving people? It happened during Noah's day, didn't it? After God warned the people for
2: decades and decades of this coming flood, that this flood was coming, came a day when God closed the door to the ark. No one else was getting in. All those who were on the outside of this ark, what happened to them? They perished, because God tells us in the book of Genesis that God shut the door to the ark. Noah didn't shut it. God did. That no one else was getting in. And here we are, we're living in that day too, where God has closed the door to salvation. No one else is becoming saved. And many, many people are not buying it. They once say they did, but now they have turned away from it. That no, this can't be so. They're arguing with God. How can you do these things? God is God. And there are a great deal of information in the Bible that tells us that this door is closed. And we're also living in a time when these scriptures in the Bible that is pertaining to the end of the world, God has opened them to the eyes of his people that has never been before in the history of this world. That God has opened these verses, these hard to understand verses, to the hearts of his people. Never before. I'm sure that many of us have read these verses dozens and dozens and dozens of times, and it made no sense to us until the time came when God now has decided to open the eyes of his people as we search the Bible. Now God has given us understanding of these verses, and now we see that we're living in that time post May 21, that we're living in the day that God now, the whole church, God is no longer using the churches, we came through that. Now the whole judgment now is upon the whole world, and no one else is becoming saved. But with that said, let's turn over to the book of Daniel. The book of Daniel, God is telling us a great deal of information in this book. Daniel chapter 12, verse 1. Here we read, "At that time shall Michael stand up, the great prince which standeth for the children of thy people, and there shall be a time of trouble, such as has never was, since there was a nation, even to that same time, and at that time thy people shall be delivered, every one that shall be found written in the book. And many of them that sleep in the dust of the earth shall awake, some to everlasting life, and some to shame and everlasting contempt. And they that be wise, which are the true believers, shall shine as a brightness of the firmament, and they that turn many to righteousness as stars forever and ever." You know, stars in the Bible at times we deal with either Christ or the true believers. I believe this is speaking about the true believers. And in verse 4, "But thou, O Daniel, shut up the words and seal the book, even to the time of the end, many shall run to and fro, and knowledge shall be increased." We know knowledge, God is speaking about the time in which we live. He said knowledge is going to be increased. Of what knowledge? Concerning what? The end of the world. God is telling us here that we're going to know, he's going to give us information from the Bible about the end of the world. That knowledge of the end of the world and many, many other things are going to be known to the hearts of God's people as they search the Bible. We're going to be like the Bereans of old, searching the scriptures, as God used Mr. Kemping to teach us these things, and we check them out. We just don't believe the word of a man. Don't believe me or Chris or anyone who's teaching you. We only trust the Bible. We trust God's word, the Bible, and we can't say it enough. Do not put your trust in anyone but God's word, the Bible. And check us out to make sure these things are so. And here God is telling us that these things, he's speaking about the end time context, that these things, the knowledge of these things are going to be increased. He's going to open these things to the hearts of God's people. And over in verse 7 at Daniel chapter 12, we read in verse 7, Daniel chapter 12, you know, God is speaking to Daniel. He says, Daniel, God is moving him to write these things. He says, and I heard the man clothed in linen, which was upon the waters of the river, when he lift up his right hand and his left hand unto heaven, and swear by him that liveth forever, that it shall be times and a half. And when he shall have accomplished to scatter the power of the holy people, all these things shall be finished. And I heard, Daniel heard it, but what happened? He says, I heard it, but I understood not. He heard it, but God did not give him understanding of it. Same thing as we read the Bible throughout the years. We heard these things from the Bible pertaining to the end of the world. We heard it, but we didn't understand it until the time when God chooses now. We're living in that day which now he has given us understanding of it. Same as Daniel. He heard these things talking to him, but he understood it not, because it wasn't God's timing for him to know. And he goes on, and I heard, but I understood it not. Then said I, O my Lord, what shall be the end of these? He wants to know information about the end of the world. But God is saying, oh, not yet. It's not time yet for we to know the end of these things. And he goes on in verse 9, and he said, go thy way, Daniel, for the words are closed. Pertaining to the end of the world, the words are closed up and sealed till the end. He couldn't have known it back then. 30 years ago, he couldn't have known it. Until in the day in which now we're living. God has opened it now to the hearts of his people. That's why we're learning so much about May 21, the church, and all these information that we've learned throughout the years about Judgment Day in the time in which we live. It's no accident that we're knowing these things. These things were sealed up and closed from the hearts of God's people until our day, in the day in which we're living. So that's why we are understanding and knowing these things in the time in which we live. And another incident in the Bible where in, I think it's in Ephesians chapter 3, something happened to the Apostle Paul. God hides these great truths in the Bible. He hides them there. And it's going to be a joy for God's people to search it out. But hold your hand in Ephesians. Hold your hand there. Turn to Isaiah 58. Isaiah 58. It's a delight for God's people to search out these things. There's one verse. I've never heard anyone quote this particular verse in Isaiah. It struck me when I was coming in on the plane. I was reading Isaiah chapter 58, verse 1, and we read the first two verses. Isaiah 58, verse 1. Cry aloud, spear not, lift up thy voice like a trumpet, and show my people their transgression, and the house of Jacob their sins. Yet they seek me daily. Now, who's going to seek God daily? The true believers. We're going to seek him daily through the Bible, the Word of God. Yet they seek me daily and delight to know my ways. True believers, we delight to know God's way. If it's, say you're a true believer and you're not delighting in the Word of God, which we that's what we want to hear. We delight in that. And says that, yet they seek me daily and delight to know my ways, as a nation that did righteousness and forsook not the ordinance as their God. We're not going to forsake God's word. Ordinance, you go through Psalm 119, especially, God talks about ordinances, ordinance, law. All these things are pertaining to the word of God. We're not going to forsake the ordinance of God. We'll never do that. God's people will never do it. They ask of me the ordinances of justice. We go to God and we say, oh Lord, teach me thy way. You know, we go to him because he's the only one who gives us understanding of anything in the Bible. What can we understand in the Bible? We can't understand anything in the Bible, a word or a chapter or a verse, until God has given us understanding of it, true understanding of it. Because many people study the Bible, but because their spiritual eyes are not open, they come to a wrong conclusion. The churches are famous for that, because their eyes are not open. And then it goes on in verse 2, and they take delight in approaching to God. We delight in these things. We delight to approach God in prayer. We study the Bible and all these things. This is the desire of God's people, that we have a great delight in studying and reading of God's word. Should be there, because who's speaking to us as we study the Bible? God himself is speaking to us. Remember when God saved us, he has given us the heart of Christ. And the heart of Christ, which he has given to us, we will delight in the law of God. It is our delight. Delight thyself in the Lord, the Bible says, and he shall give us the desires of thine heart. So there's a delighting in searching the scriptures, because we know by now that God hides these things in the Bible. He hides them. And it's a joy for us to search them out. We're going to search them out. And is he going to give us understanding of everything we read? No. We could study the Bible for many lifetimes, but we'll never come to the end of it, because God is infinite in his wisdom and knowledge and these things. But there's a delighting there in the heart of God's people. Whether it's not pleasant, we're going to search it out, because it is coming from God's word, the Bible. Many people don't want to hear about the church age is over, but it is coming from the Bible. We're living in a day of judgment. Many don't want to hear it, but it is coming from God's word, the Bible. God has taught it to us from the Bible. And as unpleasant as though it might be, and as sad as a two-edged thing, you know, we have families. I have families and children that are not saved, and many you have too, and we weep for them because they can't see for dust what the Bible is saying. We're living in the time of judgment, and we're so close to the very end of the world. Why do you think sin is multiplying the way it is? It's everywhere. It's everywhere. Sin is multiplying, and mankind, as we know, they're shaking their fists at God. And what are you going to do about it? And is the word like Lot? It begs our righteous soul to see man's rebellion against God, but God is in control of it. God is in control of all things. And when God has accomplished what he wants to accomplish, when his perfect will is done, he ends the world. But go back over to Ephesians chapter 3. Ephesians chapter 3, verse 1. And we're going to read down to about 10 verses of Ephesians. Here, God opened the eyes of the Apostle Paul that the Gentiles were going to be saved. It was there all along in the Bible. It was there. But God didn't open his eyes to that great truth as yet. And as we read this chapter, when you go in the book of Acts, you see the Jews rejected the gospel. And the Gentiles are becoming saved. And Paul finally said, a mystery was revealed to me. Oh, the Gentiles are going to be saved. He was there all along. Just like how we read the Bible today, like 20 years ago, 30 years ago, and these things were there. We didn't see it. We didn't see it until God was ready to reveal it to his hearts of his people as they searched the Bible. The Bible alone. Search the Bible. But in Ephesians chapter 3, verse 1. For this cause, I, Paul, the prisoner of Jesus Christ, for you Gentiles, if ye have heard of the dispensation of the grace of God, which is given me to you word, how that by revelation he made known unto me the mystery, as I wrote afore in few words. See, the gospel is a mystery to us until he opens our eyes to it. It's God's doing. It remains a mystery to us until he gives us spiritual eyes to see. Verse 4, whereby when ye read, he may understand my knowledge in the mystery of Christ, which in other ages was not made known unto the sons of men, as it is now revealed unto his holy apostles and prophets by the Spirit. We could fit these verses in our day to day. It wasn't revealed to the past believers. That means that they weren't saved. It wasn't God's timing for them to know. This mystery now has been revealed to the hearts of God's people, that we're right at the very end of the age of Judgment Day, and begin to understand this heart. Even things about hell we didn't understand. We thought we understood it. We thought we understood salvation. We understand it to a degree. We know we're saved by God's grace. That's it. I remember I said it at E-Bible when Mr. Camping started speaking about the faith of Christ. He was in Cherry Hill, New Jersey. The first time I heard it, he went right over my head. I said, what is he talking about? Didn't understand what he was saying until, I'm a slow learner, Later on, on open forum, he's talking about it, and the light dawned. It was there all along in the Bible, the faith of Christ and all these things, it was there. And how many times have we read it? Many, many, many times, and it just didn't connect. Just didn't add up until God's timing. See, God's in control of the information that comes out of the Bible. It's not us. It's not Brother Camping. It's not Chris or anyone else. God is in control of it. And when he wants us to know something, as we faithfully search the Bible, and he said, the light dawned. And here, same thing in Ephesians chapter 3. And it goes on in verse 6. And here's the mystery that was revealed to him, Paul the Apostle, that the Gentiles should be fellow heirs of the same body and partakers of this promise in Christ by our gospel. The Gentiles, they too are going to become saved. The Jews rejected it. Finally dawned on them. The Gentiles, yeah. And you see as you read the book of Acts, and Peter preached one sermon, and thousands of people became saved, and you see the Gentiles are just, God is just saving them. It's the beginning of the church age, and you see the Gentiles are coming in, and yet the Jews rejected it. That the Gentiles was going to become saved. Then he goes on. And verse 7, whereof I was made a minister. His minister is a servant. According to the gift of the grace of God given unto me by the effectual working of his power. Unto me who am less than least of all the saints is this grace given, that I should preach among the Gentiles the unsearchable riches of Christ. The Gentiles was going to become saved. It was there all along. And it goes on in verse 9. To make all men see what is the fellowship of the mystery, which was from the beginning of the world, had been hid in God. See where this was hid? Truth is hid in God. He hides it there. And as we're true believers, we're going to search it out. These things are hidden. So all these things here that is speaking about this mystery, or it was hid from the world, beginning of the world, has been hid in God. From the beginning of the world, God hides these things there. All these great truth, whom created all things by Jesus Christ. And he goes on, verse 10, to the intent that now unto the principalities and powers in heavenly might be known by the church the manifold wisdom of God, according to the eternal purpose which he purposed in Christ Jesus our Lord. See, God has a purpose for all these things. It's God's purpose that he has hidden these things within the pages of the Bible, and now in these last days he's opened them up to the hearts of his people. And that's what he meant. You ever read a verse in the Bible and you read it for 1,000th time, and you hear somebody teach it, or from Brother Camping, he says, I've read that verse 1,000 times and I didn't see that. The light finally dawned, and it connects a lot of dots that you had. It connects. That verse fits. You've never seen it before. It's God's mercy. And that's the way the Bible is. All of these great truths were hidden in God. He hides it. And at that appropriate time, when in his timing, remember now, God's in control of all these things. In his timing, when he's ready, he opens them up to our hearts. And we glorify God in it. We take no credit for whatever we may know from the Bible. Some people know a lot more than some. Some only know a little. But salvation doesn't come by what we know. But the little that we do know, the true believer glorified God on this behalf. We take no credit. If he's used someone to teach you something and you've learned something for the first time, you don't give that person any credit. You glorify God that he has opened your understanding to these wonderful things that he has given to you. And now they become ours. And we continue to search the Bible and search the scriptures for these great and wonderful truths that he has given to us. But let's go on a little bit further. At eBible, you probably hear us speaking about the door to heaven is closed. What is it? The door to heaven is closed. The door is closed. The door is closed. But as you search the scriptures, you know that the door, a lot of places in the Bible are pointing to Christ. Christ is the door. He's the way. And he's saying it is closed. Well, let's turn over to John chapter 10. A very familiar passage in John chapter 10. In John chapter 10, we're going to start reading in verse 1. Here, God's going to tell us in this context, who is the door? Who's the way? In John chapter 10, verse 1. Verily, verily, I say unto you, he that entereth not by the door into the sheepfold, but climbeth up some other way, the same is a thief and a robber. He's telling us he that entereth not by the door, indicating that there's some people are trying to enter into heaven some other way. Some other way. They're trying to get into heaven, maybe by their own works, some far-out religion, and there are many religions in the world today that say their way is right. They're trying to get into heaven some other way. And here God calls them a thief and a robber. What does that mean? God is calling them a thief and a robber. They are being a thief and a robber because they're trying to enter into the kingdom of heaven, maybe by their own means, or some far out Eastern religion in some other way. Or you have the Roman Catholicism say, this way, you got to go to the priest on Sundays, and man has the power to forgive your sins, and you name it. And the local church is saying the free will teaching is up to you to do this or that. And we know we're very well familiar with these ways that man has invented in their own head, that this way is the right way. Oh, forget about what the Bible says. But here Christ is telling us that he is the door to heaven. And he's going to tell us that this door to heaven, which is only through Christ, is closed. It's the only way to get in. Christ Jesus is the only Savior. He's the only way to the Father. And now he has closed it. Never before in the history of this world has the door been closed the way it is today. Never. I can't think back of any. That no one, all the elect now are saved, and the door is shut. Never before. Because if you go back for the first 11,000 years of this world's history, it was always a trickle of people being saved. You know, here, there, and God has raised up the church and used it for 1,955 years, and some were saved during the church age. He saved many. And we know that during the 1988 judgment upon the churches, God was still saving outside the churches, the latter rain. And now we went up to May 21, 2011, that the door now is closed, is shut. All the elect are saved. And now you're saying to me that the door to heaven is closed? After May 21, 2011, no one else is getting in? Wow, yeah, that's a hard statement, isn't it? Never before has we living in a time like this where salvation is no longer possible. Even during in Noah's day, Noah, God tells us, was a preacher of righteousness. He preached the gospel to the peoples. Any faithful teacher of the Bible will warn of coming judgment. And God says Noah was a preacher of righteousness. He preached and warned the people, no doubt, that God is going to destroy the world by a flood. And they didn't listen. And it came a point where the door to the ark was closed. And here now in our day, you mean you're telling me that the door is closed to heaven? Now the Bible teaches that the door is closed. That there's no longer anyone else is becoming saved. But let me get back to verse 1 here. And it says, verily I say, and verily, verily I say unto you, he that entereth not by the door into the sheepfold, but climbeth up some other way, the same is a thief and a robber. If you turn your Bibles over, like put a mark in John chapter 10, and I'm going to get back over in John chapter 10, and turn over to Jeremiah chapter 23. God tells us a little bit further over there, who is a thief and a robber. As you know, you read through the book of Jeremiah how God is falsing the pastors and teachers, and they bring another gospel and all these things, and you read through it, and you see how God is pointing the finger at the pastors and at the churches and these congregations about bringing another gospel. In Jeremiah 23, verse 28. Starting to read Jeremiah chapter 23, starting reading at verse 28. There we read, the prophet that hath a dream, let him tell a dream. And he that hath my word, let him speak my word faithfully. Faithfully. If you're going to speak the word of God, speak it faithfully, or don't say anything at all until you do your homework and you check out what you're teaching, that it is faithful to the word of God. Because if you're teaching something that, say, you get it from the Bible, and the God didn't say, it's a very dangerous thing to do, because you're saying, thus saith Jehovah, and he didn't say it. So we have to be careful that, you know, we're sharing the word of God faithfully as we share it. And it says, what, going on to verse 28, what is the chaff to the wheat, saith Jehovah? Is not my word like as a fire, saith Jehovah, like a hammer that breaketh the rock in pieces? Therefore, behold, I am against the prophets, saith Jehovah, that steal my words. So there are those who steal the word of God, everyone from his neighbor. Behold, I am against the prophets, saith Jehovah, that use their tongues and say, he saith. So there in verse 30, God tells us that there are those who steal the word of God. Remember in John 10? It says, verse 1, he says, but he that climbeth some other way, the same is a thief and a robber. So those who are bringing another gospel, God equates them to a thief and a robber because they're bringing another gospel. They're actually stealing the word of God, saying, God says, when he didn't say it. And the churches are guilty of it, because if the churches are bringing another gospel, I'm speaking about now during the church age, they're bringing another gospel saying, thus saith the Lord, they're being a thief and a robber, because they're saying the Bible says this, and they're teaching a free will gospel, and the Bible doesn't teach it, they're being a thief and a robber. And that's dangerous. That's another gospel. So God equates bringing another gospel to being a thief and a robber, and I believe in this sense. And he quote, and in verse 2, he says in John 10, he that entereth in by the door, in the shepherd of the sheep, to him the porter openeth, and the sheep hear his voice. The sheep are the true believers. We're going to hear the voice of God spiritually when he gives us spiritual ears to hear. Many people hear the Bible proclaimed to them, but they hear it with their physical ears, but not with their spiritual ears. They can't hear it. They're deaf, so to speak. And he calleth his own sheep by name. Own sheep by name. I'm trying to remember the verse in the Bible that God speaks about. He calls us all by our names. We're saved individually. He saves each one individually, as if he called you by your name. You remember, blind Bartimaeus? I think it was blind Bartimaeus when he was crying out to Christ to say, you know, can't remember the language right off on top of my head. And Christ was so busy going around, you know, doing, ministering to the people and healing others. And it struck me that as he cried out to God for physical eyes to see, as, you know, he has a deeper spiritual meaning, those who, during when God was saving, people were crying out to him for mercy. As if Christ, you think about it, Christ stopped what he was doing when he was going around. And he heard blind, although many were saying to him, to blind, no, leave him alone. Christ stopped what he was doing, turned to blind Bartimaeus, and gave blind Bartimaeus his full attention. Gave him focused in on this man, and what will you have me to do? And it's as if somebody who's crying out to God for salvation during the day of salvation, and who God is, his eternal God, his, you know, his King of Kings and Lord of Lords, as if God stopped what he was doing, listened to your prayer, and as if he's saying to you, what will you have me to do? And then he gave you salvation. And here Christ stopped what he was doing, all during the hustle and the bustle of what was going on around him. He stopped what he was doing. He zeroed in on blind Bartimaeus and gave him physical eyes to see. That was a wonderful picture of what salvation is, that God would give any one of us his undivided attention and give you one of the most precious gifts ever, which is salvation during the church age when he was saving people. And that's a wonderful picture of what salvation is. And in verse 3 of John 10, to him the porter openeth, and the sheep hear his voice, and he calleth his own sheep by name, and lead them out. And when he putteth forth his own sheep, he goeth before them. He doesn't just leave us there, just leave us in a corner and leave us there on our own. He goes before us. He's leading the way. And we will follow him, because we know his voice. You ever notice that if somebody comes to you with another gospel, you instantaneously, you know, that person has another gospel? Because when we become a child of God, one of the things that happens to us, we become very sensitive to truth. Oh yeah, we're very, very sensitive. We have to be humble. We don't walk with, you know, with our nose all stuck, you know, up in the sky. We don't. Our spiritual ears, you know, we're very sharp. You listen to that, somebody's talking to you about the gospel, instantly you know. He's not saying something right. No, no. What you're saying is not true. We're very sensitive to truth because God has given us ears to hear and spiritual eyes to see. So we're very sensitive to the truth of God's word. And in verse 4, John 10, when he putteth forth his own sheep, he goeth before them, and the sheep follow him, for they know his voice. May 21, 2011, we know the voice of God. What was being taught? God's people, we're going to be as like the Bereans. We're going to check these things out. Can't be lazy. Check it out. Are these things so? Is the teaching that the church age is over, is it true? We're going to check these things out. Don't take the word of anyone. Don't take the word of any human being. We all have feet of clay and we can be wrong. God's word is absolute truth. It's one of the great truths that we come to when God saves us. The true believers have no argument with the Bible. We know that the Bible is absolutely true. I'm reading something, you don't understand it. We know it is the word of God. If it's God's will that he might open a word or a verse to you, we praise him for it. But we know without a doubt, the Bible is absolutely true. It is the word of God. And we will study it and search it out. And he goes on in verse 5, and a stranger will they not follow. A strange gospel. You're not going to follow it. Follow these things that get let off in some other gospel. That's the scary thing about the day in which we live. Many people say before May 21 that they were all on board what was being said. They were all on board the teaching. And in their mind, May 21 came and nothing happened. And now they're gone off following some other religion, some other gospel. They completely turned away from what they thought they had believed. That goes to show, if the Lord Jesus had physically returned on May 21, the same ones who were out there pounding the pavement.

And then God clearly commands us to come out of the churches, and they have gone back in there. And you know how sad that is. But here he says here in verse 5 again, a stranger will they not follow, but will flee from him, for they know not the voice of strangers. That's a strange gospel. No, that's not true. We can't follow Christ and worry about what people think of us. You know, you can't do that. You're either going to follow Christ all the way, or you're going to heed to the world. You can't have it both ways. You can't go back into the churches and claim that you believe May 21 was judgment day. You just can't. The Bible is not the Bible doesn't leave us neutral. You know, you can't be lukewarm. You know, Elijah said, God is God, follow him. You can't have your cake and eat it too. But many people, you know, there's a price to pay. There's a cost in following Christ. We lose our life in this world. As I said earlier, we walk very humbly before men, before our fellow man. Humility. Look at Christ. Christ is our example, the perfect example. Christ is Almighty God. And as he brought the gospel, now he's our example. And Christ could have wiped these people out and killed them then and there, but he didn't do it. He walked in humility, and so should we. We walk in humility, and we don't look down at others, except for the mercy of God. You are what you are, that he has opened your eyes to these great truths in the Bible. It's not that we're smarter or wiser or anything of that effect. No, we're not. It's but for the grace of God, I am what I am. And we leave it there. Let's look at another passage. I forget to set my watch off of the East Coast time. I'm looking at my watch. I thought it was 1:30. I thought it was 1:30. I should switch my clock back. In Luke chapter 13, verse 22, you're going to read up to verse 30. Luke chapter 13, verse 22. And as he went through the cities and villages, teaching and journeying toward Jerusalem, then said one unto him, Lord, are there few that be saved? And he said unto them, strive not to enter in at the straight gate. For many, I say unto you, will seek to enter in and shall not be able. There are many people who are seeking to enter into the door, but the door is closed after the fact. See, when salvation was available, people didn't care. But now the door is closed. And yet, that's how mankind is, you know. Mankind always think after the fact. Oh, I should have done this, but the door is closed now. And yet, you see, the churches are still saying the door is open. They're still thinking, oh, there's a great harvest of soul remaining. They're seeking to enter in, but they can't get in because they don't realize it. The churches are very well aware of what Family Radio was teaching, fully aware of it, about judgment upon the churches and salvation and all these things are the doors closed. They're fully aware of it, but yet, they are still trying to get in. They're still trying to think the door's open. And there are those people who believe that the door is still open to heaven. They fail to realize it was a spiritual judgment that happened on that day. It happened before. A spiritual judgment happened before. It's not the first time. Anybody will tell you, if you go back to the Garden of Eden, something happened to Adam and Eve. Something happened there. When God said to them, in the day you eat of this fruit, you will die. Did Adam and Eve fall down dead of a heart attack right then and there? No, but something happened. Anybody will tell you, anybody in church will tell you, something happened to Adam and Eve. It was all spiritual. It was a spiritual judgment that came upon them. It's not the first time that this ever happened. It happened right at the beginning of the world. That it was a spiritual judgment that came upon Adam and Eve in that day. That something happened between God

0: and Adam. And it was all spiritual. And as they live on, what showed up in their lives? Sin. And we know that Adam lived on to be 930 years. And then he died. He had children and so forth. So something spiritual happened to Adam and Eve in the Garden of Eden. So people are acting as if, oh, this is spiritual. Spiritual, as Chris brought out the other Sunday at E-Bible. May 21 is a walk of faith. Can't see it. Can't see it. You can't see it with your physical eye. It's a spiritual thing. The Bible is a spiritual book. We got to search for spiritual truths. God used physical things at times to describe it, and we have to look for the spiritual meaning of these things in the Bible. So there's those, oh no, it can't happen. Yes, it did happen. If you look at the world around you, is it getting any better? Sin is multiplying. Sin is multiplying. Sin is everywhere. I was born in the tiny Caribbean nation of Jamaica. And I remember I left there a long time ago. But one of the sin out there when I was a child, it was homosexuality back then. Oh, you never, never would say, oh, you stay in the closet and you stay in there permanently. Because if someone would find out, a neighbor or would find out that you were that way, they would kill you. They would kill you if they know that you were homosexual. Now, in this day and age, it's a different story. But never in my wildest dreams I would ever think that homosexuality in that tiny Caribbean nation would be people coming around to it. They're warming up to it. But it's being accepted. Oh, that was very strict because, you know, it was ruled over by England for Jamaica, you know, I was ruled over by England for over 300 years. And a lot of the British laws are there. And they have all kind of laws on the books still that this was a crime. It was a crime. I was reading an article the other day. I was watching the local news. And even today in the United States, where one of the female Supreme Court judges are saying that, I can't remember her name, Ginsburg or something her name is. She said 30 years ago, which was true. She said 30 years ago, homosexuality in America was a crime. It was a crime. He said, she was saying, what has happened? No, of course she knows that the world is under judgment and these things are going to happen. And she said, what has happened? All of a sudden, she was saying that the courts are allowing and giving all this stuff was going on. And then how sad it is that this world now is under the judgment of God, so we shouldn't be surprised when we see the multiplication of all sorts of sin. We see the destruction of the family. We see all, we live in this world, we see it. And we can't stop it. Where are you going to go? Are you protest against this or that? We can't stop it because God is in control. This world is under the judgment of God, and hopefully pretty soon that we will be at the very last day when the Lord Jesus completes the salvation of his people, and he destroys this world, and the end of all things are at hand. But here in Luke chapter 13, it says in verse 25, Luke chapter 13, verse 25, and once the master of the house is risen up and that shut to the door, God now has risen up, he has shut the door to salvation, and what has happened? And ye begin to stand without, to knock at the door, saying, Lord, Lord, Master, Master, open unto us. And that's what many people are doing, you know, they're trying to open this door that God has closed, and it will never happen. That salvation is still possible. And it says, and he shall answer and say unto you, I know you not whence ye are. He'll never open it. Remember that account there in Matthew 7? When many shall say to me in that day, Lord, Lord, and what was the answer? I know you. Of course God knows everyone, but redemptively, no. And they're sad to say that there are many today in our day that still think the door is open, or they're trying to open the door again to salvation when the door is shut, and it's to no avail. The day of salvation is over. No more salvation. See, God has saved all his elect, and now we're waiting. God speaks about the patience of the saints. We're waiting now. We're being tried. We've been tested. Remember, God tries us all. Remember when Israel came out of Egypt? I was talking to Chris about this the other day, or yesterday. Here, God performed a mighty salvation for Israel as he brought them out of Egypt. He brought them out, and he parted the Red Sea, and now he's going to test them. What was God's program to test us? We're living in this time of testing. He's testing us. And here he brought them out of Egypt, parted the Red Sea, and he led them down there. They're cornered. Now here's Israel now, this mighty Egyptian army, what the Bible says, 600 chariots of iron, coming at them. They're in a pickle. You know, they don't have an army. They can't fight back. God is testing them. He's testing them. What did Israel do? They immediately start to complain. Moses, you led us out of Egypt to die in the wilderness. I wish we had been back in Egypt, in bondage. And many people are saying that in the church today. They want to go back to the churches where there is no hope. God tested them, and they failed the test miserably. Israel is always failing the test. God would test them and test them and test them. But what was Israel's problem? It's their heart. Their heart never left Egypt. A lot of people's heart never left the church. They want to go back. Oh, I have my family there, my friends there. Where are you going to go back to? And many has gone back. They've gone back into Egypt again, under bondage to sin. See, God is always testing us to be little or big. That's his right in the garden. He started with tests. And we're living in this day which we're the minority in this world. Churches are flourishing. You see the televangelists they're so big they have to rent a stadium. You know, by nature we have itching ears, you know. People want to hear a lie over the truth. And if I'm going to bring you a motivational speech or encouragement type thing to make you feel better, oh boy, this place will be filled up to the brim. But remember, as Christ brought the gospel to the people of his day, and some of them claimed that they were apostles, and they were all following Christ. And when he started to bring what the nature of the true gospel is, some of his disciples that weren't true disciples, what did they do? They went back. They never walked with him again. And Christ finally turned to the apostles and said, will you also go away? And says, no. The apostle says, no. Thou has the words of eternal life. In other words, the true believers, we're living in a day which we will never. Remember, God keeps us. He's not had nothing to do with us. We have no strength in ourselves to do anything. We're totally dependent upon Christ, and the true believer knows that. We're totally dependent upon Christ for everything. Remember, God tells us not to trust our own wisdom. Remember, there's a verse there. We're all familiar with Proverbs 3, 5, and 6. Trust in the Lord with all your heart, and lean not unto your own understanding. These verses pertaining to May 21 and Judgment Day. We can't go reason in our own minds and decide what is true and what is not true. We lean only on the Word of God. I'm emphasizing the Word of God because that's what we ought to trust, not our own wisdom. And there's a verse in Proverbs 28. Proverbs 28, verse 25 and 26. It says in verse 25 of Proverbs 28, he that is of a proud heart stirred up strife, but he that putteth his trust in Jehovah shall be made fat. That's where we put our trust in. In verse 26, he that trusteth his own heart is a fool. You know, fool has to do with being unsaved. So we don't trust our own heart, our own wisdom, our own understanding. We're being a fool if you don't. And a fool has to do with an unsaved person. So we don't trust what we think, how we feel, or what somebody else say, or what they're saying. We only trust the Bible. The Bible is absolute truth. The Bible is the Word of God. So we shouldn't be relying on our own understanding. If the Bible is teaching that the church age is over and we're living in a day of judgment, and you did your homework and you study it and you see these things are so, that is what we trust. The Bible and the Bible. Then we used to have a little thing. I still have it. The Bible only. Remember, you ever seen that? little thing to put on your tie. The Bible only. And it's true. We only trust God's word, the Bible. Don't trust anyone at e-Bible teaching. Something is taught there by Chris or me and our guy he used to teach. We search it out. We take those verses and we go to the Bible with it. And is this verse saying what that person is teaching? Because that's what you trust. If it is faithful to God's word, that's what you trust. Not that person. People get caught up in the personalities, or people have their favorite speaker and all this stuff. No, is that person being faithful to God's word? That's what you ought to look at. Not the person. See, not the person, but we're looking at God's word, the Bible. Let's look at something else. Let's look at Isaiah 55. Here he's speaking about salvation. As I said earlier, we're living in a time that we've never lived before, that now the door to heaven is closed, but it was always open. And if you go through the Bible, you could see it. The door to heaven has been open throughout, right up until May 21. It's never closed, not to my knowledge. But here, the beautiful passage here in 55, it says, "Oh, everyone that thirsts, come, ye to the waters, and hath no money, and come ye buy and eat, and come buy wine and milk without money and without price." Wonderful news about the gospel. It's free. Many verses in the Bible how the gospel was there all along. And here it says, verse 2, "Wherefore do ye spend money for that which is not bread, and your labor for that which satisfieth not? Hearken, listen, diligently unto me, and eat ye that which is good, and let your soul delight itself in fat." The soul, notice it says it's not the flesh. "Let your soul delight itself in the fatness and the richness of the word of God." That's what we have to delight ourselves in. You know, and he goes on, "Incline your ear and come unto me, and hear, and your soul," that's the word soul again, "and your soul shall live." And speaking about this physical body, at the end of the day, the Lord doesn't come first. This body dies. It goes back to the ground. But our soul shall live. And when you read on, it says in verse 6 of Isaiah 55, it says, "Seek ye Jehovah while he may be found." He's telling us in the fact that the day comes when salvation won't be found. "Seek ye the Lord while he may be found." Telling us that there's a day coming which he won't be found. Now we're living in that day. You're not finding him anymore. You're not finding him anymore. The door to heaven is closed. And it says, "Seek ye the Lord Jehovah while he may be found. Call ye upon him while he's near. Let the wicked forsake his way, and the unrighteous man his thoughts, and let him return unto Jehovah, and he will have mercy upon him, and to our God, for he will abundantly pardon." The door to salvation is open throughout the history of this world. You see, and you see one last passage. It's found, in the book of Joel. Joel chapter 2. Start reading in verse 1. Hear the wonderful offer of salvation, God tells us. He says in Joel, you got Hosea. After Hosea, you have Joel. He says, "Blow we the trumpet." Trumpet. "Blow we the trumpet in Zion." The alarm, you know. Remember, leading up to May 21? The trumpet was blown, the warning. Judgment day. And before God brings judgment, what does he do? He warned the people, just like in the days of Noah. He used Noah to blow the trumpet to warn the people of the coming flood. It's the mercy of God why he does this. See, and that's leading up to May 21, the trumpet was blown, and we see it. Over the whole world, they heard the day, the trumpet, and it was a very clear sound. Judgment day. I remember we were in a track trip in Brazil, and they see the track. I don't speak Portuguese, but I do remember this. Fin do mundo. Judgment Day, Fin do Mundo. They saw it. See, Judgment Day. What was the title? May 21, Judgment Day. And they saw it. So the alarm was sounded all over the world. Never before has this ever happened. Whole world heard about the Day of Judgment. And that's how God operates. It's just the mercy of God. And it says, blowing the trumpet in Zion and sounding an alarm in my holy mountain. Let all the inhabitants of the land tremble. That's what the world should have been doing. Trembling. Judgment day. But what did the world do? They mocked. They laughed. We all hear it. And it says, for the day of Jehovah cometh, for it is nigh at hand. A day of darkness, you know, when you tie this into Matthew 24, no more gospel. And then spiritually the world now is darkened and of gloom, and it's a day of clouds and thick darkness. And then notice it says thick darkness. And like in Egypt, there's no gospel. This gospel now is done. Salvation is over. You see, as the morning spread upon the mountains, a great people and a strong, there has not been ever the like. There's never a day like this before in which we're living in before. It's never the like. Neither shall be any more after it. There won't be another time after this again, because I believe that we're right at the very end of the age. Even the years of many generations, a fire devoureth before them, and behind them a flame burneth. And the land is as the Garden of Eden before them, and behind them a desolate wilderness, yea, and nothing shall escape them. No one will escape that judgment. The appearance of them as is the appearance of horses, and as horsemen so shall they run. Like the noise of chariots, the troops of mountains shall they leap. Like the noise of a flame of fire and devour stubble, and as a strong people set in battle array. Before their faces the people shall be much pained. All faces shall gather blackness. They shall run like mighty men, and they shall climb up the walls like men of war, and they shall march everyone on his ways, and they shall not break their ranks. Neither shall one thrust another. They shall walk everyone in his path, and when they fall upon the sword, they shall not be wounded. It goes on down to verse 10. The earth shall quake. Remember that spiritual earthquake before them. The heavens shall tremble, and the sun and the moon shall be dark. And you tie this into Matthew 24. Dark is no more gospel being available. And the stars shall withdraw their shining. It's all pointing to the fact that the gospel now is that day of salvation is done. God is no longer saving anyone. And Jehovah shall utter his voice before his army, and God goes on, and it says, verse 12, therefore also now says Jehovah, this is before the day of salvation has ended, before the sun and the moon darken and these things, before salvation is over. Therefore also now says Jehovah, turn ye even to me with all your heart. That's before May 21. He says, and with fasting and weeping and with mourning, rend your heart and not your garments, and turn unto Jehovah your God. See the wonderful warning of salvation leading up to May 21? All the world that was salvation was possible. And he says, for and rent your heart and not your garment, and turn unto Jehovah your God, for he is gracious and merciful, slow to anger, and of great kindness, and repenteth he him of the evil. Who knoweth if he will return and repent and leave a blessing behind him, even a meat offering and a drink offering unto Jehovah your God. And God goes on. So leading up to May 21, salvation was possible. And now we're living in that day when the door to heaven has been closed. Let me stop here and let us pray. Heavenly Father, we thank you for this time together around your word. It's been a blessing, O Lord, that you've given to us, that you open your eyes of your people to these wonderful truths within the word of God. We ask, O Lord, that thy name may be glorified in our lives and what we do today and would on throughout the very end of the world, that thy name may be glorified in all things. Thank you for all of us who are here, and for thanking you, Lord, for allowing us to be together. It's only by your mercy you have brought us here together to fellowship around your word. O Lord, we thank you and we delight in these great truths you have given to us. Father, be with Chris as he does his study. Pray for the question and answer time together and the fellowship time together around that word. We pray also, Lord, for tomorrow, the Lord's Day. And, O Lord, that all things may be done to the praise of thy glory. We pray once again for our families. And we thank you for giving us traveling mercies, O Lord, to be here today. We ask these things in Jesus' name. Amen.
1: 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To hear more of Robert's studies, visit eBibleFellowship.org. Until next time, may the Lord's perfect will be done.

0: 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We welcome you to eBible Fellowship's Bible reading program. We read in 2 Timothy 3, verse 16, "All Scripture is given by inspiration of God and is profitable for doctrine, for reproof, for correction, for instruction in righteousness." Now, let's begin our Bible reading program.
1: Exodus 7. And the Lord said unto Moses, "See, I have made thee a god to Pharaoh, and Aaron thy brother shall be thy prophet. Thou shalt speak all that I command thee, and Aaron thy brother shall speak unto Pharaoh, that he send the children of Israel out of his land. And I will harden Pharaoh's heart, and multiply my signs and wonders in the land of Egypt. But Pharaoh shall not hearken unto you, that I may lay my hand upon Egypt, and bring forth mine armies, and my people the children of Israel, out of the land of Egypt, by great judgments. And the Egyptians shall know that I am the Lord, when I stretch forth mine hand upon Egypt, and bring out the children of Israel from among them." And Moses and Aaron did as the Lord commanded them, so did they. And Moses was 80 years old, and Aaron 83 years old, when they spake unto Pharaoh. And the Lord spake unto Moses and unto Aaron, saying, "When Pharaoh shall speak unto you, saying, Shew a miracle for you, then thou shalt say unto Aaron, Take thy rod, and cast it before Pharaoh, and it shall become a serpent." And Moses and Aaron went in unto Pharaoh, and they did as the Lord had commanded, and Aaron cast down his rod before Pharaoh, and before his servants, and it became a serpent. Then Pharaoh also called the wise men and the sorcerers, now the magicians of Egypt. They also did in like manner with their enchantments. For they cast down every man his rod, and they became serpents. But Aaron's rod swallowed up their rods. And he hardened Pharaoh's heart, that he hearkened not unto them, as the Lord had said. And the Lord said unto Moses, "Pharaoh's heart is hardened, he refuseth to let the people go. Get thee unto Pharaoh in the morning. Lo, he goeth out unto the water, and thou shalt stand by the river's brink against he come. And the rod which was turned to a serpent shalt thou take in thine hand. And thou shalt say unto him, The Lord God of the Hebrews hath sent me unto thee, saying, Let my people go, that they may serve me in the wilderness, and behold, hitherto thou wouldst not hear. Thus saith the Lord, In this thou shalt know that I am the Lord. Behold, I will smite with the rod that is in mine hand upon the waters which are in the river, and they shall be turned to blood. And the fish that is in the river shall die, and the river shall stink, and the Egyptians shall loathe to drink of the water of the river." And the Lord spake unto Moses, "Say unto Aaron, Take thy rod, and stretch out thine hands upon the waters of Egypt, upon their streams, upon their rivers, and upon their ponds, and upon all their pools of water, that they may become blood, and that there may be blood throughout all the land of Egypt, both in vessels of wood and in vessels of stone." And Moses and Aaron did as the Lord had commanded, and he lifted up the rod, and smote the waters that were in the river in the sight of Pharaoh, and in the sight of his servants, and all the waters that were in the river were turned to blood. And the fish that was in the river died, and the river stank, and the Egyptians could not drink of the water of the river, and there was blood throughout all the land of Egypt. And the magicians of Egypt did so with their enchantments, and Pharaoh's heart was hardened, neither did he hearken unto them, as the Lord had said. And Pharaoh turned and went into his house, neither did he set his heart to this also. And all the Egyptians digged round about the river for water to drink, for they could not drink of the water of the river. And 7 days were fulfilled, after that the Lord had smitten the river. Exodus 8. And the Lord spake unto Moses, "Go unto Pharaoh, and say unto him, Thus saith the Lord, Let my people go, that they may serve me. And if thou refuse to let them go, behold, I will smite all thy borders with frogs. And the river shall bring forth frogs abundantly, which shall go up and come into thine house, and into thine bedchamber, and upon thy bed, and into the house of thy servants, and upon thy people, and into thine ovens, and into thy kneading troughs. And the frogs shall come up both on thee, and upon thy people, and upon all thy servants." And the Lord spake unto Moses, "Say unto Aaron, Stretch forth thine hand with thy

Flood over the streams, over the rivers, and over the ponds, and cause frogs to come up upon the land of Egypt. And Aaron stretched out his hand over the waters of Egypt, and the frogs came up and covered the land of Egypt. And the magicians did so with their enchantments, and brought up frogs upon the land of Egypt. Then Pharaoh called Moses and Aaron and said, Entreat the Lord that he may take away the frogs from me and from my people, and I will let the people go, that they may do sacrifice unto the Lord. And Moses said unto Pharaoh, Glory over me. When shall I entreat for thee, and for thy servants, and for thy people, to destroy the frogs from thee and thy houses, that they may remain in the river only? And he said, Tomorrow. And he said, Be it according to thy word, that thou mayest know that there is none like unto the Lord our God. And the frogs shall depart from thee, and from thy houses, and from thy servants, and from thy people. They shall remain in the river only. And Moses and Aaron went out from Pharaoh, and Moses cried unto the Lord because of the frogs which he had brought against Pharaoh. And the Lord did according to the word of Moses, and the frogs died out of the houses, out of the villages, and out of the fields. And they gathered them together upon heaps, and the land stank. But when Pharaoh saw that there was respite, he hardened his heart, and hearkened not unto them, as the Lord had said. And the Lord said unto Moses, Say unto Aaron, Stretch out thy rod, and smite the dust of the land, that it might become lice throughout all the land of Egypt. And they did so. For Aaron stretched out his hand with his rod, and smote the dust of the earth, and it became lice in man and in beast. All the dust of the land became lice throughout all the land of Egypt. And the magicians did so with their enchantments to bring forth lice, but they could not. So were lice upon man and upon beast. Then the magicians said unto Pharaoh, This is the finger of God. And Pharaoh's heart was hardened, and he hearkened not unto them as the Lord had said. And the Lord said unto Moses, Rise up early in the morning, and stand before Pharaoh. Lo, he cometh forth to the water, and say unto him, Thus saith the Lord, Let my people go, that they may serve me. Else, if thou wilt not let my people go, behold, I will send swarms of flies upon thee, and upon thy servants, and upon thy people, and into thy houses. And the houses of the Egyptians shall be full of swarms of flies, and also the ground whereon they are. And I will sever in that day the land of Goshen, in which my people dwell, that no swarms of flies shall be there, to the end that thou mayest know that I am the Lord in the midst of the earth. And I will put a division between my people and thy people. Tomorrow shall this sign be. And the Lord did so, and there came a grievous swarm of flies into the house of Pharaoh, and into his servants' houses, and into all the land of Egypt. The land was corrupted by reason of the swarm of flies. And Pharaoh called for Moses and Aaron, and said, Go ye, sacrifice to your God in the land. And Moses said, It is not meet so to do, for we shall sacrifice the abomination of the Egyptians to the Lord our God. And lo, shall we sacrifice the abomination of the Egyptians before their eyes, and will they not stone us? We will go 3 days' journey into the wilderness, and sacrifice to the Lord our God, as he shall command us. And Pharaoh said, I will let you go, that ye may sacrifice to the Lord your God in the wilderness, only ye shall not go very far away. Entreat for me. And Moses said, Behold, I go out from thee, and I will entreat the Lord that the swarms of flies may depart from Pharaoh and his servants, and from his people tomorrow. But let not Pharaoh deal deceitfully any more in not letting the people go to sacrifice to the Lord. And Moses went out from Pharaoh and entreated the Lord. And the Lord did according to the word of Moses, and he removed the swarms of flies from Pharaoh, from his servants, and from his people. There remained not one. And Pharaoh hardened his heart at this time also, neither would he let the people go.

Then the Lord said unto Moses, Go in unto Pharaoh, and tell him, Thus saith the Lord God of the Hebrews, Let my people go, that they may serve me. For if thou refuse to let them go, and wilt hold them still, behold, the hand of the Lord is upon thy cattle, which is in the field, upon the horses, upon the asses, upon the camels, upon the oxen, and upon the sheep. There shall be a very grievous murrain. And the Lord shall sever between the cattle of Israel and the cattle of Egypt, and there shall nothing die of all that is the children's of Israel. And the Lord appointed a set time, saying, Tomorrow the Lord shall do this thing in the land. And the Lord did that thing on the morrow, and all the cattle of Egypt died, but of the cattle of the children of Israel died not one. And Pharaoh sent, and behold, there was not one of the cattle of the Israelites dead. And the heart of Pharaoh was hardened, and he did not let the people go. And the Lord said unto Moses and unto Aaron, Take to you handfuls of ashes of the furnace, and let Moses sprinkle it toward the heaven in the sight of Pharaoh. And it shall become dust in all the land of Egypt, and shall be a boil breaking forth with blains upon man and upon beast throughout all the land of Egypt. And they took ashes of the furnace, and stood before Pharaoh, and Moses sprinkled it up toward heaven, and it became a boil breaking forth with blains upon man and upon beast. And the magicians could not stand before Moses because of the boils, for the boil was upon the magicians and upon all the Egyptians. And the Lord hardened the heart of Pharaoh, and he hearkened not unto them, as the Lord had spoken unto Moses. And the Lord said unto Moses, Rise up early in the morning, and stand before Pharaoh, and say unto him, Thus saith the Lord God of the Hebrews, Let my people go, that they may serve me. For I will at this time send all my plagues upon thine heart, and upon thy servants, and upon thy people, that thou mayest know that there is none like me in all the earth. For now I will stretch out my hand, that I may smite thee and thy people with pestilence, and thou shalt be cut off from the earth. And in very deed, for this cause have I raised thee up, for to shew in thee my power, and that my name may be declared throughout all the earth. As yet exaltest thou thyself against my people, that thou wilt not let them go? Behold, tomorrow about this time I will cause it to rain a very grievous hail, such as hath not been in Egypt since the foundation thereof, even until now. Send therefore now, and gather thy cattle, and all that thou hast in the field. For upon every man and beast which shall be found in the field, and shall not be brought home, the hail shall come down upon them, and they shall die. He that feared the word of the Lord among the servants of Pharaoh made his servants and his cattle flee into the houses. And he that regarded not the word of the Lord left his servants and his cattle in the field. And the Lord said unto Moses, Stretch forth thine hand toward heaven, that there may be a hail in all the land of Egypt, upon man and upon beast, and upon every herb of the field throughout the land of Egypt. And Moses stretched forth his rod toward heaven, and the Lord sent thunder and hail, and the fire ran along upon the ground, and the Lord rained hail upon the land of Egypt. So there was hail and fire mingled with the hail, very grievous, such as there was none like it in all the land of Egypt since it became a nation. And the hail smote throughout all the land of Egypt all that was in the field, both man and beast, and the hail smote every herb of the field, and brake every tree of the field. Only in the land of Goshen, where the children of Israel were, was there no hail. And Pharaoh sent and called for Moses and Aaron, and said unto them, I have sinned this time. The Lord is righteous, and I and my people are wicked. Entreat the Lord, for it is enough that there shall be no more mighty thunderings and hail, and I will let you go, and ye shall stay no longer. And Moses said unto him, As soon as I am gone out of the city, I will spread abroad my hands unto the Lord, and the thunder shall cease, neither shall there be any more hail, that thou mayest know how that the earth is the Lord's. But as for thee and thy servants, I know that ye will not yet fear the Lord God. And the flax and the barley was smitten, for the barley was in the ear, and the flax was bald. But the wheat and the rye were not smitten, for they were not grown up. And Moses went out from the city from Pharaoh, and spread abroad his hands unto the Lord, and the thunders and hail ceased, and the rain was not poured upon the earth. And when Pharaoh saw that the rain and the hail and the thunders were ceased, he sinned yet more, and hardened his heart, he and his servants. And the heart of Pharaoh was hardened, neither would he let the children of Israel go, as the Lord had spoken by Moses.

And the Lord said unto Moses, Go in unto Pharaoh, for I have hardened his heart, and the heart of his servants, that I might shew these my signs before him, and that thou mayest tell in the ears of thy son and of thy son's son what things I have wrought in Egypt, and my signs which I have done among them, that ye may know that I am the Lord. And Moses and Aaron came in unto Pharaoh, and said unto him, Thus saith the Lord God of the Hebrews, How long wilt thou refuse to humble thyself before me? Let my people go, that they may serve me. Else if thou refuse to let my people go, behold, tomorrow will I bring the locusts into thy coast. And they shall cover the face of the earth, that one cannot be able to see the earth. And they shall eat the residue of that which is escaped, which remaineth unto you from the hail, and shall eat every tree which groweth for you out of the field. And they shall fill thy houses, and the houses of all thy servants, and the houses of all the Egyptians, which neither thy fathers nor thy fathers' fathers have seen, since the day that they were upon the earth unto this day. And he turned himself, and went out from Pharaoh. And Pharaoh's servants said unto him, How long shall this man be a snare unto us? Let the men go, that they may serve the Lord their God. Knowest thou not yet that Egypt is destroyed? And Moses and Aaron were brought again unto Pharaoh, and he said unto them, Go, serve the Lord your God. But who are they that shall go? And Moses said, We will go with our young and with our old, with our sons and with our daughters, with our flocks and with our herds we will go, for we must hold a feast unto the Lord. And he said unto them, Let the Lord be so with you, as I will let you go, and your little ones. Look to it, for evil is before you. Not so. Go now, ye that are men, and serve the Lord, for that he did desire. And they were driven out from Pharaoh's presence. And the Lord said unto Moses, Stretch out thine hand over the land of Egypt for the locusts, that they may come upon the land of Egypt, and eat every herb of the land, even all that the hail hath left. And Moses stretched forth his rod over the land of Egypt, and the Lord brought an east wind upon the land all that day, and all that night, and when it was morning, the east wind brought the locusts. And the locusts went up all over the land of Egypt, and rested in all the coasts of Egypt. Very grievous were they. Before them there were no such locusts as they, neither after them shall be such. For they covered the face of the whole earth, so that the land was darkened, and they did eat every herb of the land, and all the fruit of the trees which the hail had left. And there remained not any green thing in the trees, or in the herbs of the field, through all the land of Egypt. Then Pharaoh called for Moses and Aaron in haste, and he said, I have sinned against the Lord your God, and against you. Now therefore forgive, I pray thee, my sin only this once, and entreat the Lord your God, that he may take away from me this death only. And he went out from Pharaoh, and entreated the Lord, and the Lord turned a mighty strong west wind, which took away the locusts, and cast them into the Red Sea. There remained not one locust in all the coasts of Egypt. But the Lord hardened Pharaoh's heart, so that he would not let the children of Israel go. And the Lord said unto Moses, Stretch out thine hand toward heaven, that there may be darkness over the land of Egypt, even darkness which may be felt. And Moses stretched forth his hand toward heaven, and there was a thick darkness in all the land of Egypt 3 days. They saw not one another, neither rose any from his place for 3 days, but all the children of Israel had light in their dwellings. And Pharaoh called unto Moses and said, Go ye, serve the Lord. Only let your flocks and your herds be stayed, let your little ones also go with you. And Moses said, Thou must give us also sacrifices and burnt offerings, that we may sacrifice unto the Lord our God. Our cattle also shall go with us. There shall not an hoof be left behind, for thereof must we take to serve the Lord our God. And we know not with what we must serve the Lord until we come thither. But the Lord hardened Pharaoh's heart, and he would not let them go. And Pharaoh said unto him, Get thee from me, take heed to thyself, see my face no more. For in that day thou seest my face, thou shalt die. And Moses said, Thou hast spoken well, I will see thy face again no more.

0: Exodus 11. And the Lord said unto Moses, Yet will I bring one plague more upon Pharaoh and upon Egypt. Afterwards he will let you go hence. When he shall let you go, he shall surely thrust you out hence altogether. Speak now in the ears of the people, and let every man borrow of his neighbor, and every woman of her neighbor, jewels of silver and jewels of gold. And the Lord gave the people favor in the sight of the Egyptians. Moreover, the man Moses was very great in the land of Egypt, in the sight of Pharaoh's servants, and in the sight of the people. And Moses said, Thus saith the Lord, About midnight I will go out into the midst of Egypt, and all the firstborn in the land of Egypt shall die, from the firstborn of Pharaoh that sitteth upon his throne, even unto the firstborn of the maidservant that is behind the mill, and all the firstborn of beasts. And there shall be a great cry throughout all the land of Egypt, such as there was none like it, nor shall be like it any more. But against any of the children of Israel shall not a dog move his tongue against man or beast, that he may know how that the Lord doth put a difference between the Egyptians and Israel. And all these thy servants shall come down unto me, and bow down themselves unto me, saying, Get thee out, and all the people that follow thee, and after that I will go out. And he went out from Pharaoh in a great anger. And the Lord said unto Moses, Pharaoh shall not hearken unto you, that my wonders may be multiplied in the land of Egypt. And Moses and Aaron did all these wonders before Pharaoh, and the Lord hardened Pharaoh's heart, so that he would not let the children of Israel go out of his land.
1: 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We read in the Bible in John 6, verse 44, No man can come to me except the Father which hath sent me draw him. May we keep the hope that it be God's will to use this eBible Fellowship International broadcast to draw His elect and feed His sheep. Until next time, may the Lord and His Word keep you encouraged, and may His perfect will be done. Welcome to eBible Fellowship's Evening Bible Studies in the Book of Daniel. 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And now with part three of his first study in the book of Daniel chapter 2, here's Chris McCann.
2: It's no surprise, King Nebuchadnezzar commissions a statue to be built, an image of gold that certainly is a result of his dream, of the interpretation of his dream. He commissioned this image to be built to really glorify himself, because he was the subject of the dream. And just as historically the image was made and all the inhabitants of Babylon, including its captives, were commanded to bow down to the image, and if you did not worship the image of the beast or the image of Nebuchadnezzar, you would be thrown into the midst of a burning fiery furnace, as Shadrach, Meshach, and Abednego were, because they refused to bow down. But all that relates to the spiritual image of Satan that was established during the time of the end of the church, the time of the end of the world, during the Great Tribulation period. And it's interesting that that image was said to be able to speak and cause as many as would not worship the image of the beast should be killed. And we've talked about that before. The image of the beast that Revelation 13 is describing is the corporate church itself. The church made over after the image of Satan, because the Holy Spirit of God has left it, abandoned it, and Satan entered in, and the church became made now in his image, and the church has the ability to speak, doesn't it? Because it has pastors and elders and deacons, emissaries of Satan, who stand in the pulpit and now proclaim lies. And so they speak the language, not of the kingdom of heaven anymore. The language of the kingdom of heaven is truth. But they speak the language of the one in whose image they're made after, the father of lies. And that's the tragic and just horrible spiritual condition of the churches of the world today, that they were made in the image of the beast and left in that image even after the Great Tribulation concluded. Well, that's why Satan would be desirous to look into these things, because it's regarding an image to himself spiritually. And so he wants to know all about it. And again, in verse 2 of Daniel 2, the king commanded to call the magicians and the astrologers and the sorcerers and the Chaldeans for to show the king his dreams. So they came and stood before the king. He called

seems to be typical with kings, that they would have these types of men around, as we saw with Pharaoh. And let me just go back and show that again in Genesis 41 in verse 8. And it came to pass in the morning that his spirit was troubled, and he sent and called for all the magicians of Egypt and all the wise men thereof. And Pharaoh told them his dream, but there was none that could interpret them unto Pharaoh, the magicians and the wise men. And here we have added astrologers and sorcerers. These are men who claim to know the stars and could read tea leaves, or they had the lot, or whatever it was that they claimed to the king, and apparently kings held them in high esteem, or the societies of Egypt and Babylon held these kinds of men in high esteem. These are the knowledgeable ones. Remember, though, in the first chapter, when Daniel and his friends had come before the king, it says in Daniel 1 verse 19, and the king communed with them, and among them all was found none like Daniel, Hananiah, Mishael, and Azariah. Therefore stood they before the king, and in all matters of wisdom and understanding that the king inquired of them, he found them 10 times better than all the magicians and astrologers that were in all his realm. And so Nebuchadnezzar has already apparently had experience with the magicians and astrologers and these others that stood before him. He wasn't impressed by them. He knew that they had limitations, and frankly, it appears that he knew that they didn't know much at all about the things they claimed to know. And, you know, that's interesting, because the magicians, astrologers, sorcerers, and Chaldeans are part of his kingdom. He is king over them. And we know that Satan is ruler over magicians and sorcerers and those that would tell horoscopes and in the world today, and all false religions and false prophets and so forth. Satan is the ruler over them. And when these four groups come before King Nebuchadnezzar, again, magicians, 1, astrologers, 2, sorcerers, 3, and Chaldeans, 4, and the number 4 points to the furthest extent or universality of what's in view. In this case, it's all Babylon. And Babylon represents the world, all the world, and their wisdom is embodied in these four groups of men that stand before the king. And Nebuchadnezzar is a type of Satan that rules over the kingdom of the world and over these individuals. And yet he himself is not impressed with them, because he knows their foolishness. He knows that they are not truly knowledgeable of God and of spiritual things. He knows that these are just men that are bound in spiritual chains of darkness. They lack wisdom. They lack understanding, because they are servants to him. These are men that specialize in deceit, in things that are not true, not faithful, not correct. But you see, this is King Nebuchadnezzar's problem, or Satan's problem, that he really wants to know the truth concerning this dream. He wants to know the actual faithful dream and interpretation. And so when it comes to interpreting the dream that he had, that was divine revelation, he realizes

0: is that those within his kingdom are worthless. They have no ability to tell him the dream, to interpret the dream. Remember later on, we read this when we read the entire passage, when he said in verse 8, to these men, the king answered and said, I know of certainty that you would gain the time, because you see the thing is gone from me. But if you will not make known unto me the dream, there is but one decree for you, for ye have prepared lying and corrupt words to speak before me till the time be changed. Therefore tell me the dream, and I shall know that ye can show me the interpretation thereof. How does he know that of a certainty that they would gain the time? How does he know that they have prepared lying and corrupt words to speak before him? Well, the answer is obvious. He knows because that's what they do. That is what the kingdom of Babylon, the kingdom of this world of darkness, is all about. And normally, that's what Satan wants. That's exactly what he wants them to be doing and to be involved with. But now, this is a different matter because it involves himself. And he wants to know, what about this image? What about this image concerning this image of gold? And it's something very personal to him. Remember in 1 Kings chapter 22. 1 Kings 22. Satan telling the sorcerers, astrologers, magicians, and Chaldeans that they have prepared lying, corrupt words. Sounds familiar, doesn't it? And it reminded me of 1 Kings 22, when it says in verse 20, and Jehovah said, who shall persuade Ahab that he may go up and fall at Ramoth Gilead? And one said on this manner, and another said on that manner. And there came forth a spirit that stood before Jehovah, and said, I will persuade him. And Jehovah said unto him, wherewith? And he said, I will go forth, and I'll be a lying spirit in the mouth of all his prophets. And he said, thou shalt persuade him and prevail also, go forth and do so. That's Satan, the lying spirit in the mouth of his prophets, of false prophets. And that is typical. That is exactly how he works. He comes as an angel of light, and his emissaries are transformed into apostles of Christ. But at this point, when King Nebuchadnezzar has a dream and he wants to know, desires to look into the matter, to know the dream and the interpretation, what good are lying apostles? What good are false prophets? Of what value are they? But Daniel, Shadrach, Meshach, and Abednego, they're 10 times better than sorcerers and magicians and astrologers and Chaldeans. That's what King Nebuchadnezzar knows and realizes, and later on it'll be proven, because when it comes to the things of God, you need the Spirit of God, and God's Spirit works to grant understanding of dreams to his people. Well, let's take a look, a little closer look at these four groups. We'll find them mentioned a few times in the book of Daniel: the magicians, the astrologers, the sorcerers, and the Chaldeans. And let's start with the magicians. The magicians, the word for magician is 2748 in the Hebrew, in Strong's Concordance. 2748, it comes from, or it's related to, 2747, the Hebrew word 2747, which is translated as a graving tool or a pen. For instance, in Exodus 32, in verse 3 and 4, "And all the people brake off the golden earrings which were in their ears, and brought them unto Aaron. And he received them at their hand, and fashioned it with a graving tool, after he had made it a molten calf. And they said, These be thy gods, O Israel, which brought thee up out of the land of Egypt." Now, I think that's significant that the word graving tool, which is the tool used to form an idol, a false god, is the related word to the word magician. And I think it tells us all we need to know about magicians. Today, all kinds of evil things have gotten a pretty good name in the world. And magic, oh, it's so special. It's thrilling. People love magic shows and magicians. And yet there's not a positive word spoken about it in the Bible. And, we read Genesis where the magicians were around in that day too. And in the days of Joseph, when Pharaoh had his dream, it would have been right around the year 1886 or so B.C., almost 2,000 years before Christ, about 4,000 years roughly from our time, and magicians were still active at that time, or were active then, and they're still active today. Remember when God brought the plagues upon Egypt? Well, the first few involved the magicians doing the same work that God did. In Exodus 7, verse 10, "And Moses and Aaron went in unto Pharaoh, and they did so as Jehovah commanded, and Aaron cast down his rod before Pharaoh and before his servants, and became a serpent. Then Pharaoh also called the wise men and the sorcerers, now the magicians of Egypt. They also did in like manner with their enchantments, for they cast down every man his rod, and they became serpents. But Aaron's rod swallowed up their rods, and he hardened Pharaoh's heart, that he hearkened not unto them as Jehovah had said." And we see that the magicians are in their magic trying to match what God has done. The true gospel in this case was the rod given to Aaron and Moses, and that serpent. The false gospel was the serpent that the magicians conjured up, or however they did it with their trick, and that acted as a false gospel to harden Pharaoh's heart. It was a false truth. They were lying. They were saying, "We are like God. We have the power of God. We can match it. What God does, we can do." And it was nothing but a cheap magician's trick. In Exodus chapter 8, in verse 5, "And Jehovah spake unto Moses, say unto Aaron, stretch forth thine hand with thy rod over the streams, over the rivers, and over the ponds, and cause frogs to come up upon the land of Egypt. And Aaron stretched out his hand over the waters of Egypt, and the frogs came up and covered the land of Egypt. And the magicians did so with their enchantments, and brought up frogs upon the land of Egypt." Now, I said it's a cheap magician's trick, and maybe not. We know Satan has some little ability to break the barrier of the supernatural. For instance, falling over backwards can be an actual act of Satan breaking the barrier of the supernatural, or even someone speaking in tongues. It's not from God, but that could be a little magician's trick of that God permits in the sense of breaking the barrier of the supernatural. And it could be in time past that Satan worked through these magicians and sorcerers to do these little bits of black magic, and maybe God permitted that, but of course we know they have severe limitations. In verse 16 of Exodus 8, it says, "And Jehovah said unto Moses, Say unto Aaron, Stretch out thy rod and smite the dust of the land, that it may become lice throughout all the land of Egypt. And they did so, for Aaron stretched out his hand with his rod and smote the dust of the earth, and it became lice in man and in beasts. All the dust of the land became lice throughout all the land of Egypt. And the magicians did so with their enchantments to bring forth lice, but they could not. So there were lice upon man and upon beast." And there we see their limitation. God permitted Satan to do minor actions of, in the spiritual realm, breaking that barrier of the supernatural. You can maybe make some noises in a haunted house, but nothing major, nothing of real significance. They could not make lice to appear. Well, we'll continue looking at each of these four groups, the sorcerers, astrologers, Chaldeans, and magicians, Lord willing, in our next Bible study.
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2: The Gospel according to Luke, chapter 24. Now upon the first day of the week, very early in the morning, they came unto the sepulchre bringing the spices which they had prepared, and certain others with them. And they found the stone rolled away from the sepulchre. And they entered in and found not the body of the Lord Jesus. And it came to pass, as they were much perplexed thereabout, behold, two men stood by them in shining garments. And as they were afraid and bowed down their faces to the earth, they said unto them, Why seek ye the living among the dead? He is not here, but is risen. Remember how he spake unto you, when he was yet in Galilee, saying, The Son of Man must be delivered into the hands of sinful men, and be crucified, and the third day rise again. And they remembered his words, and returned from the sepulchre, and told all these things unto the 11, and to all the rest. It was Mary Magdalene, and Joanna, and Mary the mother of James, and other women that were with him, which told these things unto the apostles. And their words seemed to them as idle tales, and they believed them not. Then arose Peter, and ran unto the sepulchre. And stooping down, he beheld the linen clothes laid by themselves, and departed, wondering in himself at that which was come to pass. And behold, two of them went that same day to a village called Emmaus, which was from Jerusalem about 80 furlongs. And they talked together of all these things which had happened. And it came to pass that while they communed together and reasoned, Jesus himself drew near and went with them. But their eyes were holden that they should not know him. And he said unto them, What manner of communication are these that ye have one to another, as ye walk and are sad? And the one of them, whose name was Cleopas, answering, said unto him, Art thou only a stranger in Jerusalem, and hast not known the things which are come to pass there in these days? And he said unto them, What things? And they said unto him, Concerning Jesus of Nazareth, which was a prophet, mighty in deed and word before God and all the people, and how the chief priests and our rulers delivered him to be condemned to death, and have crucified him. But we trusted that it had been he which should have redeemed Israel. And beside all this, today is the third day since these things were done. Yea, and certain women also of our company made us astonished, which were early at the sepulchre. And when they found not his body, They came, saying that they had also seen a vision of angels, which said that he was alive. And certain of them which were with us went to the sepulchre, and found it, even so as the women had said, but him they saw not. Then he said unto them, O fools and slow of heart, to believe all that the prophets have spoken. Ought not Christ to have suffered these things, and to enter into his glory? And beginning at Moses and all the prophets, he expounded unto them in all the scriptures the things concerning himself. And they drew nigh unto the village whither they went, and he made as though he would have gone further, but they constrained him, saying, Abide with us, for it is toward evening, and the day is far spent. And he went in to tarry with them. And it came to pass, as he sat at meat with them, he took bread, and blessed it, and brake, and gave to them. And their eyes were opened, and they knew him, and he vanished out of their sight. And they said one to another, Did not our heart burn within us while he talked with us by the way, and while he opened to us the Scriptures? And they rose up the same hour, and returned to Jerusalem, and found the 11 gathered together, and them that were with them, saying, The Lord is risen indeed, and hath appeared to Simon. And they told what things were done in the way, and how he was known of them in breaking of bread. And as they thus spake, Jesus himself stood in the midst of them, and saith unto them, Peace be unto you. But they were terrified and affrighted, and supposed that they had seen a spirit. And he said unto them, Why are ye troubled? And why do thoughts arise in your hearts? Behold, my hands and my feet, that it is I myself. Handle me and see, for a spirit hath not flesh and bones as ye see me have. And when he had thus spoken, he showed them his hands and his feet. And while they yet believed not for joy, and wondered, he said unto them, Have ye here any meat? And they gave him a piece of a broiled fish, and of an honeycomb, and he took it and did eat before them. And he said unto them, These are the words which I spake unto you while I was yet with you, that all things must be fulfilled which were written in the law of Moses, and in the prophets, and in the Psalms concerning me. Then opened he their understanding, that they might understand the Scriptures, and said unto them, Thus it is written, and thus it behooved Christ to suffer, and to rise from the dead the third day, and that repentance and remission of sins should be preached in his name among all nations, beginning at Jerusalem. And ye are witnesses of these things. And behold, I send the promise of my Father upon you, but tarry ye in the city of Jerusalem, until ye be endued with power from on high. And he led them out as far as to Bethany, and he lifted up his hands and blessed them. And it came to pass, while he blessed them, he was parted from them, and carried up into heaven. And they worshipped him, and returned to Jerusalem with great joy, and were continually in the temple, praising and blessing God. Amen.
1: 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We read in the Bible in John 6, verse 44, No man can come to me except the Father which hath sent me draw him. May we keep the hope that it be God's will to use this eBible Fellowship International broadcast to draw his elect and feed his sheep. Until next time, may the Lord and his word keep you encouraged, and may his perfect will be done.

Proverbs 25. These are also Proverbs of Solomon, which the men of Hezekiah, king of Judah, copied out. It is the glory of God to conceal a thing, but the honor of kings is to search out a matter. The heaven for height, and the earth for depth, and the heart of kings is unsearchable. Take away the dross from the silver, and there shall come forth a vessel for the finer. Take away the wicked from before the king, and his throne shall be established in righteousness. Put not forth thyself in the presence of the king, and stand not in the place of great men. For better it is that it be said unto thee, Come up hither, than that thou shouldest be put lower in the presence of the prince whom thine eyes have seen. Go not forth hastily to strive, lest thou know not what to do in the end thereof, when thy neighbor hath put thee to shame. Debate thy cause with thy neighbor himself, and discover not a secret to another, lest he that heareth it put thee to shame, and thine infamy turn not away. A word fitly spoken is like apples of gold in pictures of silver, as an earring of gold and an ornament of fine gold, so is a wise reprover upon an obedient ear. As the cold of snow in the time of harvest, so is a faithful messenger to them that send him, for he refresheth the soul of his masters. Whoso boasteth himself of a false gift is like clouds and wind without rain. By long forbearing is a prince persuaded, and a soft tongue breaketh the bone. Hast thou found honey? Eat so much as is sufficient for thee, lest thou be filled therewith, and vomit it. Withdraw thy foot from thy neighbor's house, lest he be weary of thee, and so hate thee. A man that beareth false witness against his neighbor is a maul, and a sword, and a sharp arrow. Confidence in an unfaithful man in time of trouble is like a broken tooth, and a foot out of joint. As he that taketh away a garment in cold weather, and as vinegar upon nitre, so is he that singeth songs to an heavy heart. If thine enemy be hungry, give him bread to eat, and if he be thirsty, give him water to drink. For thou shalt heap coals of fire upon his head, and Jehovah shall reward thee. The north wind driveth away rain, so doth an angry countenance, a backbiting tongue. It is better to dwell in the corner of the housetop than with a brawling woman and in a wide house. As cold waters to a thirsty soul, so is good news from a far country. A righteous man falling down before the wicked is as a troubled fountain and a corrupt spring. It is not good to eat much honey, so for men to search their own glory is not glory. He that hath no rule over his own spirit is like a city that is broken down and without walls.

The Acts of the Apostles. Chapter 25. Now when Festus was come into the province, after 3 days he ascended from Caesarea to Jerusalem. Then the high priest and the chief of the Jews informed him against Paul, and besought him, and desired favor against him, that he would send for him to

Jerusalem, laying wait in the way to kill him. But Festus answered that Paul should be kept at Caesarea, and that he himself would depart shortly thither. Let them, therefore, said he, which among you are able, go down with me, and accuse this man, if there be any wickedness in him. And when he had tarried among them more than 10 days, he went down unto Caesarea, and the next day, sitting on the judgment seat, commanded Paul to be brought. And when he was come, the Jews which came down from Jerusalem stood round about and laid many and grievous complaints against Paul, which they could not prove. While he answered for himself, neither against the law of the Jews, neither against the temple, nor yet against Caesar have I offended anything at all. But Festus, willing to do the Jews a pleasure, answered Paul, and said, Wilt thou go up to Jerusalem, and there be judged of these things before me? Then said Paul, I stand at Caesar's judgment seat, where I ought to be judged. To the Jews have I done no wrong, as thou very well knowest. For if I be an offender, or have committed anything worthy of death, I refuse not to die, but if there be none of these things whereof these accuse me, no man may deliver me unto them. I appeal unto Caesar. Then Festus, when he had conferred with the council, answered, Hast thou appealed unto Caesar? Unto Caesar shalt thou go. And after certain days King Agrippa and Bernice came unto Caesarea to salute Festus. And when they had been there many days, Festus declared Paul's cause unto the king, saying, There is a certain man left in bonds by Felix, about whom, when I was at Jerusalem, the chief priests and the elders of the Jews informed me, desiring to have judgment against him. To whom I answered, It is not the manner of the Romans to deliver any man to die, before that he which is accused have the accusers face to face, and have license to answer for himself concerning the crime laid against him. Therefore when they were come hither, without any delay on the morrow, I sat on the judgment seat, and commanded the man to be brought forth. Against whom, when the accusers stood up, they brought none accusation of such things as I supposed, but had certain questions against him of their own superstition, and of one Jesus, which was dead, whom Paul affirmed to be alive. And because I doubted of such manner of questions, I asked him whether he would go to Jerusalem, and there be judged of these matters. But when Paul had appealed to be reserved unto the hearing of Augustus, I commanded him to be kept till I might send him to Caesar. Then Agrippa said unto Festus, I would also hear the man myself. Tomorrow, said he, thou shalt hear him. And on the morrow, when Agrippa was come, and Bernice with great pomp, and was entered into the palace of hearing with the chief captains and principal men of the city at Festus' commandment, Paul was brought forth. And Festus said, King Agrippa, and all men which are here present with us, ye see this man, about whom all the multitude of the Jews have dealt with me, both at Jerusalem and also here, crying that he ought not to live any longer. But when I found that he had committed nothing worthy of death, and that he himself had appealed to Augustus, I have determined to send him, of whom I have no certain thing to write unto my lord. Wherefore I have brought him forth before you, and specially before thee, O King Agrippa, that, after examination had, I might have somewhat to write. For it seemeth to me unreasonable to send a prisoner, and not withal to signify the crimes laid against him.

0: We welcome you to eBible Fellowship's Bible Reading Program. We read in 2 Timothy 3, verse 16, "All Scripture is given by inspiration of God and is profitable for doctrine, for reproof, for correction, for instruction in righteousness." Now, let's begin our Bible Reading Program.
1: Joshua 16. And the lot of the children of Joseph fell from Jordan by Jericho, unto the water of Jericho on the east, to the wilderness that goeth up from Jericho throughout Mount Bethel, and goeth out from Bethel to Luz, and passeth along unto the borders of Arki to Ataroth, and goeth down westward to the coast of Japhleti, unto the coast of Bethhoron the Nether, and to Gezer, and the goings out thereof are at the sea. So the children of Joseph, Manasseh, and Ephraim took their inheritance. And the border of the children of Ephraim, according to their families, was thus. Even the border of their inheritance on the east side was Atharothada, unto Bethhoron the upper. And the border went out toward the sea to Michmethah on the north side, and the border went about eastward unto Tanath-Shiloh, and passed by it unto the east side to Janoah. And it went down from Janoah to Ataroth, and to Narath, and came to Jericho, and went out at Jordan. The border went out from Tapuah westward unto the river Kana, and the goings out thereof were at the sea. This is the inheritance of the tribe of the children of Ephraim by their families. And the separate cities for the children of Ephraim were among the inheritance of the children of Manasseh, all the cities with their villages. And they drave not out the Canaanites that dwelt in Gezer, but the Canaanites dwell among the Ephraimites unto this day, and serve under tribute. Joshua 17. There was also a lot for the tribe of Manasseh, for he was the firstborn of Joseph, to wit, for Machir, the firstborn of Manasseh, the father of Gilead, because he was a man of war. Therefore he had Gilead and Bashan. There was also a lot for the rest of the children of Manasseh by their families, for the children of Abiezer, and for the children of Helek, and for the children of Asriel, and for the children of Shechem, and for the children of Hepher, and for the children of Shemidah. These were the male children of Manasseh, the son of Joseph, by their families. But Zelophehad, the son of Hepher, the son of Gilead, the son of Machir, the son of Manasseh, had no sons but daughters. And these are the names of his daughters: Mahla and Noah, Hogla, Milcah, and Tirzah. And they came near before Eleazar the priest, and before Joshua the son of Nun, and before the princes, saying, "The Lord commanded Moses to give us an inheritance among our brethren." Therefore, according to the commandment of the Lord, he gave them an inheritance among the brethren of their father. And there fell 10 portions to Manasseh, beside the land of Gilead and Bashan, which were on the other side Jordan, because the daughters of Manasseh had an inheritance among his sons, and the rest of Manasseh's sons had the land of Gilead. And the coast of Manasseh was from Asher to Michmethah, that lieth before Shechem, and the border went along the right hand unto the inhabitants of En-Tappuah. Now Manasseh had the land of Tappuah, but Tappuah on the border of Manasseh belonged to the children of Ephraim. And the coast descended unto the river Kana, southward of the river. These cities of Ephraim are among the cities of Manasseh. The coast of Manasseh also was on the north side of the river, and the outgoings of it were at the sea. Southward it was Ephraim's, and northward it was Manasseh's, and the sea is his border. And they met together in Asher on the north, and in Issachar on the east. And Manasseh had in Issachar and in Asher Bethshan and her towns, and Ibleam and her towns, and the inhabitants of Dor and her towns, and the inhabitants of Endor and her towns, and the inhabitants of Taanach and her towns, and the inhabitants of Megiddo and her towns, even 3 countries. Yet the children of Manasseh could not drive out the inhabitants of those cities, but the Canaanites would dwell in that land. Yet it came to pass, when the children of Israel were waxen strong, that they put the Canaanites to tribute, but did not utterly drive them out. And the children of Joseph spake unto Joshua, saying, "Why hast thou given me but one lot and one portion to inherit, seeing I am a great people, forasmuch as the Lord hath blessed me hitherto?" And Joshua answered them, If thou be a great people, then get thee up to the wood country, and cut down for thyself there in the land of the Perizzites and of the giants, if Mount Ephraim be too narrow for thee. And the children of Joseph said, The hill is not enough for us, and all the Canaanites that dwell in the land of the valley have chariots of iron, both they who are of Bethshean and her towns, and they who are of the valley of Jezreel. And Joshua spake unto the house of Joseph, even to Ephraim and to Manasseh, saying, Thou art a great people, and hast great power. Thou shalt not have one lot only. But the mountain shall be thine, for it is a wood, and thou shalt cut it down, and the outgoings of it shall be thine, for thou shalt drive out the Canaanites, though they have iron chariots, and though they be strong.

Joshua 18. And the whole congregation of the children of Israel assembled together at Shiloh, and set up the tabernacle of the congregation there. And the land was subdued before them. And there remained among the children of Israel 7 tribes, which had not yet received their inheritance. And Joshua said unto the children of Israel, How long are ye slack to go to possess the land, which the Lord God of your fathers hath given you? Give out from among you 3 men for each tribe, and I will send them, and they shall rise, and go through the land, and describe it according to the inheritance of them, and they shall come again to me. And they shall divide it into 7 parts. Judah shall abide in their coast on the south, and the house of Joseph shall abide in their coasts on the north. Ye shall therefore describe the land into 7 parts, and bring the description hither to me, that I may cast lots for you here before the Lord our God. But the Levites have no part among you, for the priesthood of the Lord is their inheritance. And Gad and Reuben and half the tribe of Manasseh have received their inheritance beyond Jordan on the east, which Moses the servant of the Lord gave them. And the men arose and went away, and Joshua charged them that went to describe the land, saying, Go and walk through the land and describe it, and come again to me, that I may cast lots for you before the Lord in Shiloh. And the men went and passed through the land, and described it by cities into 7 parts in a book, and came again to Joshua to the host at Shiloh. And Joshua cast lots for them in Shiloh before the Lord. And there Joshua divided the land unto the children of Israel according to their divisions. And the lot of the tribe of the children of Benjamin came up according to their families, and the coast of their lot came forth between the children of Judah and the children of Joseph. And their border on the north side was from Jordan, and the border went up to the side of Jericho on the north side, and went up through the mountains westward, and the goings out thereof were at the wilderness of Beth-Haven. And the border went over from thence toward Luz, to the side of Luz which is Bethel, southward, and the border descended to Atarotada, near the hill that lieth on the south side of the Nether Bethhoron. And the border was drawn thence, and compassed the corner of the sea southward, from the hill that lieth before Bethhoron southward, and the goings out thereof were at Kirjath Baal, which is Kirjath Jearim, a city of the children of Judah. This was the west quarter. And the south quarter was from the end of Kirjath Jearim, and the border went out on the west, and went out to the well of waters of Nephtoah. And the border came down to the end of the mountain that lieth before the valley of the son of Hinnom, and which is in the valley of the giants on the north, and descended to the valley of Hinnom, to the side of Jebusi on the south, and descended to Enrogel, and was drawn from the north, and went forth to Enshemesh, and went forth towards Geliloth, which is over against the going up of Adumim, and descended to the stone of Bohan the son of Reuben, and passed along toward the side over against Arabah northward, and went down unto Arabah. And the border passed along to this side of Beth-Hogla northward, and the outgoings of the border were at the north bay of the Salt Sea, at the south end of Jordan. This was the south coast. And Jordan was the border of it on the east side. This was the inheritance of the children of Benjamin, by the coasts thereof round about, according to their families. Now the cities of the tribe of the children of Benjamin, according to their families, were Jericho, and Beth-Hogla, and the valley of Keziz, and Bataraba, and Zemarim, and Bethel, and Avim, and Para, and Oprah, and Chephar Harmonai, and Ophni, and Gaba, 12 cities with their villages, Gibeon, and Ramah, and Beeroth, and Mizpeh, and Chephira, and Moza, and Rechem, and Irpil, and Tarala, and Zellah, Eleph, and Jebusi, which is Jerusalem, Gibeath, and Kirjath, 14 cities with their villages. This is the inheritance of the children of Benjamin according to their families.

Joshua 19. And the second lot came forth to Simeon, even for the tribe of the children of Simeon, according to their families, and their inheritance was within the inheritance of the children of Judah. And they had in their inheritance Beersheba, or Sheba, and Molada, and Hazar Shual, and Bala, and Azem, and Eltolad, and Bethul, and Horma, and Ziklag, and Bethmarcaboth, and Hazasusa, and Bethelbaoth, and Sharuen, 13 cities and their villages, Ain, Ramon, and Ether, and Ashan, 4 cities and their villages, and all the villages that were round about these cities, to Bethalbeer, Ramath of the south. This is the inheritance of the tribe of the children of Simeon, according to their families. Out of the portion of the children of Judah was the inheritance of the children of Simeon. For the part of the children of Judah was too much for them. Therefore the children of Simeon had their inheritance within the inheritance of them. And the third lot came up for the children of Zebulun, according to their families. And the border of their inheritance was unto Sarid. And their border went up toward the sea, and Marala, and reached to Dabasheth, and reached to the river that is before Jokneam, and turned from Sarid eastward toward the sunrising unto the border of Chislotabor, and then goeth out to Daberat, and goeth up to Japhia, and from thence passeth on along on the east to Gittahepher, to Ithach Kazin, and goeth out to Ramon Methoah, to Neah. And the border compasseth on the north side to Hanathon, and the outgoings thereof are in the valley of Jiphtahel. And Katat, and Nahalal, and Shimron, and Idala, and Bethlehem, 12 cities with their villages. This is the inheritance of the children of Zebulun according to their families, these cities with their villages. And the fourth lot came out to Issachar, for the children of Issachar according to their families. And their border was toward Jezreel, and Chesulot, and Shunem, and Hapharaim, and Shion, and Anharat, and Rabbit, and Kishion, and Abez, and Remeth, and Enganim, and Enhada, and Bethpazeh, and the coast reacheth to Tabor, and Shahazimah, and Bethshemesh, and the outgoings of their border were at Jordan, 16 cities with their villages. This is the inheritance of the tribe of the children of Issachar, according to their families, the cities, and their villages. And the fifth lot came out for the tribe of the children of Asher, according to their families. And their border was Helkath, and Hali, and Bethen, and Aksaph, and Amalek, and Amad, and Mishael, and reacheth to Carmel westward, and to Sheholibnath, and turneth toward the sunrising to Beth Dagon, and reacheth to Zebulun, and to the valley of Jiphtahel, toward the north side of Bethamak and Neiel, going out to Kabul on the left hand, and Hebron, and Rehob, and Hamon, and Cana, even unto great Zidon. And then the coast turneth to Ramah, and to the strong city Tyre, and the coast turneth to Hosah, and the outgoings thereof are at the sea from the coast to Akzib. Uma also, and Aphek, and Rehob, 22 cities with their villages. This is the inheritance of the tribe of the children of Asher, according to their families, these cities with their villages. The sixth lot came to the children of Naphtali, even for the children of Naphtali, according to their families. And their coast was from Heleph, from Alon to Zananim, and Adami, Nekeb, and Jabneel, unto Lakum, and the outgoings thereof were at Jordan. And then the coast turneth westward to Asnoth Tabor, and goeth out from thence to Hukok, and reacheth to Zebulun on the south side, and reacheth to Asher on the west side, and to Judah upon Jordan toward the sunrising. And the fenced cities are Zedim, Zer, and Hamath, Rakat, and Chinnereth, and Adama, and Rama, and Hazor, and Kadesh, and Edrai, and Enhazor, and Iron, and Migdadel, Horem, and Betanath, and Bethshemesh, 19 cities with their villages. This is the inheritance of the tribe of the children of Naphtali, according to their families, the cities, and their villages. And the seventh lot came out for the tribe of the children of Dan, according to their families. And the coast of their inheritance was Zorah, and Eshtaol, and Irshemesh, and Shalabin, and Ajalon, and Jethla, and Elon, and Timnatha, and Ekron,
and Eltekah, and Gibberthon, and Baalath, and Jehud, and Beneberak, and Gathrimon, and Majakon, and Rakon, with the border before Japho. And the coast of the children of Dan went out too little for them. Therefore the children of Dan went up to fight against Leshem, and took it, and smote it with the edge of the sword, and possessed it, and dwelt therein, and called Leshem Dan, after the name of Dan their father. This is the inheritance of the children of Dan according to their families, their cities, and their villages. When they had made an end of dividing the land for inheritance by their coasts, the children of Israel gave an inheritance to Joshua the son of Nun among them. According to the word of the Lord, they gave him the city which he asked, even Timnath-serah in Mount Ephraim, and he built the city and dwelt therein. These are the inheritances which Eleazar the priest and Joshua the son of Nun and the heads of the fathers of the tribes of the children of Israel divided for an inheritance by lot in Shiloh before the Lord at the door of the tabernacle of the congregation. So they made an end of dividing the country.

0: Joshua 20. The Lord also spake unto Joshua, saying, Speak to the children of Israel, saying, Appoint out for you cities of refuge, whereof I spake unto you by the hand of Moses, that the slayer that killeth any person unawares and unwittingly may flee thither, and they shall be your refuge from the avenger of blood. And when he doth flee unto one of those cities, shall stand at the entering of the gate of the city, and shall declare his cause in the ears of the elders of that city. They shall take him into the city unto them, and give him a place, that he may dwell among them. And if the avenger of blood pursue after him, then they shall not deliver the slayer up unto his hand, because he smote his neighbor unwittingly, and hated him not before time. And he shall dwell in that city until he stand before the congregation for judgment, and until the death of the high priest that shall be in those days. Then shall the slayer return, and come unto his own city, and unto his own house, unto the city from whence he fled. And they appointed Kadesh in Galilee, in Mount Naphtali, and Shechem in Mount Ephraim, and Kirjatharba, which is Hebron, in the mountain of Judah. And on the other side Jordan by Jericho eastward, they assigned Bezer in the wilderness upon the plain out of the tribe of Reuben, and Ramoth in Gilead out of the tribe of Gad, and Golan in Bashan out of the tribe of Manasseh. These were the cities appointed for all the children of Israel, and for the stranger that sojourneth among them, that whosoever killeth any person at unawares might flee thither, and not die by the hand of the avenger of blood, until he stood before the congregation. Joshua 21. Then came near the heads of the fathers of the Levites unto Eleazar the priest, and unto Joshua the son of Nun, and unto the heads of the fathers of the tribes of the children of Israel. And they spake unto them at Shiloh in the land of Canaan, saying, The Lord commanded by the hand of Moses to give us cities to dwell in, with the suburbs thereof for our cattle. And the children of Israel gave unto the Levites out of their inheritance, at the commandment of the Lord, these cities and their suburbs. And the lot came out for the families of the Kohathites. And the children of Aaron the priest, which were of the Levites, had by lot out of the tribe of Judah, and out of the tribe of Simeon, and out of the tribe of Benjamin, 13 cities. And the rest of the children of Kohath had by lot out of the families of the tribe of Ephraim, and out of the tribe of Dan, and out of the half-tribe of Manasseh, 10 cities. And the children of Gershon had by lot out of the families of the tribe of Issachar, and out of the tribe of Asher, and out of the tribe of Naphtali, and out of the half-tribe of Manasseh in Bashan, 13 cities. The children of Merari by their families had out of the tribe of Reuben, and out of the tribe of Gad, and out of the tribe of Zebulun, 12 cities. And the children of Israel gave by lot unto the Levites these cities with their suburbs, as the Lord commanded by the hand of Moses. And they gave out of the tribe of the children of Judah, and out of the tribe of the children of Simeon, these cities which are here mentioned by name, which the children of Aaron, being of the families of the Kohathites, who were of the children of Levi, had, for theirs was the first lot. And they gave them the city of Arba, the father of Anak, which city is Hebron, in the hill country of Judah, with the suburbs thereof round about it. But the fields of the city, and the villages thereof, gave they to Caleb, the son of Jephunneh, for his possession. Thus they gave to the children of Aaron the priest Hebron with her suburbs, to be a city of refuge for the slayer, and Libna with her suburbs, and Jatir with her suburbs, and Eshtemoah with her suburbs, and Holon with her suburbs, and Debir with her suburbs, and Ain with her suburbs, and Jutah with her suburbs, and Beth Shemesh with her suburbs, 9 cities out of those 2 tribes. And out of the tribe of Benjamin, Gibeon with her suburbs, Geba with her suburbs, Anatoth with her suburbs, and Almon with her suburbs, 4 cities. All the cities of the children of Aaron, the priests, were 13 cities with their suburbs. And the families of the children of Kohath, the Levites, which remained of the children of Kohath, even they had the cities of their lot out of the tribe of Ephraim. For they gave them Shechem with her suburbs in Mount Ephraim to be a city of refuge for the slayer, and Gezer with her suburbs, and Kibzaim with her suburbs, and Beth Horon with her suburbs, 4 cities. And out of the tribe of Dan, Eltekeh with her suburbs, Gibbethon with her suburbs, Aijalon with her suburbs, Gath-Rimmon with her suburbs, four cities. And out of the half-tribe of Manasseh, Taanach with her suburbs, and Gath-Rimmon with her suburbs, two cities. All the cities were 10 with their suburbs for the families of the children of Kohath that remained. And unto the children of Gershon, of the families of the Levites, out of the other half-tribe of Manasseh, they gave Golan in Bashan with her suburbs to be a city of refuge for the slayer, and Beeshtara with her suburbs, two cities. And out of the tribe of Issachar, Kishon with her suburbs, Dabare with her suburbs, Jarmuth with her suburbs, Enganim with her suburbs, four cities. And out of the tribe of Asher, Mishal with her suburbs, Abdon with her suburbs, Helkath with her suburbs, and Rehob with her suburbs, four cities. And out of the tribe of Naphtali, Kedesh in Galilee with her suburbs, to be a city of refuge for the slayer. And Hamoth-dor with her suburbs, and Kartan with her suburbs, three cities. All the cities of the Gershonites, according to their families, were 13 cities with their suburbs. And unto the families of the children of Merari, the rest of the Levites, out of the tribe of Zebulun, Jokneam with her suburbs, and Karta with her suburbs, Dimna with her suburbs, Nahalal with her suburbs, four cities. And out of the tribe of Reuben, Bezer with her suburbs, and Jahaza with her suburbs, Kedemoth with her suburbs, and Mephath with her suburbs, four cities. And out of the tribe of Gad, Ramoth in Gilead with her suburbs, to be a city of refuge for the slayer, and Mahanaim with her suburbs, Heshbon with her suburbs, Jazer with her suburbs, four cities in all. So all the cities for the children of Merari by their families, which were remaining of the families of the Levites, were by their lot 12 cities. All the cities of the Levites within the possession of the children of Israel were 48 cities with their suburbs. These cities were everyone with their suburbs round about them, thus were all these cities. And the Lord gave unto Israel all the land which he sware to give unto their fathers, and they possessed it and dwelt therein. And the Lord gave them rest round about, according to all that he sware unto their fathers, and there stood not a man of all their enemies before them. The Lord delivered all their enemies into their hand. There failed not aught of any good thing which the Lord hath spoken unto the house of Israel. All came to pass.
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2: Well, greetings, Bible students, and welcome to today's edition of eBible Fellowship's Bible Quiz. In Psalm 119, verse 130, we read, "The entrance of thy words giveth light, it giveth understanding unto the simple." Okay, folks, here we are again with today's Bible Quiz. You ready? Do some stretching exercises, warm up a little bit. Here's question number one. Complete the verse. "For to be carnally minded is death, but to be spiritually minded is life and..." Complete that. "For to be carnally minded is death, but to be spiritually minded is life and..." blank. Number two, fill in this blank. "But the blank man receiveth not the things of the Spirit of God, for they are foolishness unto him. Neither can he know them, because they are spiritually discerned." Fill in that blank. "But the blank man receiveth not the things of the Spirit of God, for they are foolishness unto him. Neither can he know them, because they are spiritually discerned." Number three, fill in this blank. "But we have this treasure in blank vessels, that the excellency of the power may be of God and not of us." Fill in that blank. "But we have this treasure in blank vessels, that the excellency of the power may be of God and not of us." Number four, fill in the blank. "Wherefore the law was our blank, to bring us unto Christ, that we might be justified by faith. Wherefore the law was our blank, to bring us unto Christ, that we might be justified by faith. And number 5, God asked Job, canst thou draw out who or what with an hook, as in a fish hook? Who or what? God asked Job, canst thou draw out who or what with an hook? And we'll hear those answers in a moment.

Okay, number one. For to be carnally minded is death, but to be spiritually minded is life and peace. That's Romans 8, verse 6. For to be carnally minded is death, but to be spiritually minded is life and peace. Romans 8, verse 6. Number two, fill in this blank. But the natural man receiveth not the things of the Spirit of God, for they are foolishness unto him, neither can he know them, because they are spiritually discerned. The natural man. 1 Corinthians 2:14. Number three, fill in this blank. But we have this treasure in earthen vessels, that the excellency of the power may be of God and not of us. That's 2 Corinthians 4, verse 7. We have this treasure in earthen vessels, that the excellency of the power may be of God and not of us. 2 Corinthians 4, 7. Number 4, fill in the blank. Wherefore the law was our schoolmaster to bring us unto Christ, that we might be justified by faith. The law was our schoolmaster to bring us unto Christ, that we might be justified by faith. You can read that in Galatians 3, 24. Galatians 3, 24. And number 5, God asked Job, canst thou draw out who or what with an hook, as in a fish hook? And he was speaking of Leviathan. Canst thou draw out Leviathan with an hook? That's Job 41, verse 1. That's our eBible Fellowship Bible quiz for today, and may God bless your study in His Word.

And seeing the multitudes, he went up on a mountain. And when he was seated, his disciples came to him. And he opened his mouth and he taught them.

Hi, this is Harry Dysart with eBible Fellowship. Thanks for joining us for the Psalm of the Day. As our Lord says in His Word in Ephesians chapter 5, verses 19 and 20, speaking to yourselves in psalms and hymns and spiritual songs, singing and making melody in your heart to the Lord, giving thanks always for all things unto God and the Father, in the name of our Lord Jesus Christ. Psalm 105. O give thanks unto Jehovah, call upon His name, make known His deeds among the people. Sing unto Him, sing psalms unto Him. Talk ye of all His wondrous works. Glory ye in His holy name. Let the heart of them rejoice that seek Jehovah. Seek Jehovah and His strength. Seek His face evermore. Remember His marvelous works that He hath done, His wonders and the judgments of His mouth. O ye seed of Abraham, His servant, ye children of Jacob, His chosen. He is Jehovah our God. His judgments are in all the earth. He hath remembered His covenant forever, the word which He commanded to 1,000 generations, which covenant He made with Abraham, and His oath unto Isaac, and confirmed the same unto Jacob for a law, and to Israel for an everlasting covenant, saying, Unto thee will I give the land of Canaan, the lot of your inheritance, when they were but a few men in number, yea, very few and strangers in it, when they went from one nation to another, from one kingdom to another people. He suffered no man to do them wrong, yea, He reproved kings for their sakes, saying, Touch not mine anointed, and do my prophets no harm. Moreover, He called for a famine upon the land. He brake the whole staff of bread. He sent a man before them, even Joseph, who was sold for a servant, whose feet they hurt with fetters. He was laid in iron, until the time that His word came, the word of Jehovah tried him. The king sent and loosed him, even the ruler of the people, and let him go free. He made him lord of his house, and ruler of all his substance, to bind his princes at his pleasure, and teach his senators wisdom. Israel also came into Egypt, and Jacob sojourned in the land of Ham. And he increased his people greatly, and made them stronger than their enemies. He turned their heart to hate his people, to deal subtly with his servants. He sent Moses his servant, and Aaron whom he had chosen. They showed his signs among them, and wonders in the land of Ham. He sent darkness and made it dark, and they rebelled not against his word. He turned their waters into blood, and slew their fish. Their land brought forth frogs in abundance, in the chambers of their kings. He spake, and there came divers sorts of flies, and lice in all their coasts. He gave them hail for rain, and flaming fire in their land. He smote their vines also, and their fig trees, and brake the trees of their coasts. He spake, and the locusts came, and caterpillars, and that without number, and did eat up all the herbs in their land, and devoured the fruit of their ground. He smote also all the firstborn in their land, the chief of all their strength. He brought them forth also with silver and gold,
and there was not one feeble person among their tribes. Egypt was glad when they departed, for the fear of them fell upon them. He spread a cloud for a covering, and fire to give light in the night. The people asked, and he brought quails, and satisfied them with the bread of heaven. He opened the rock, and the waters gushed out. They ran in the dry places like a river. For he remembered his holy promise, and Abraham his servant. And he brought forth his people with joy, and his chosen with gladness, and gave them the lands of the heathen, and they inherited the labor of the people, that they might observe his statutes and keep his laws. Praise ye Jehovah. As our Lord instructs us, we read in Psalm 47, verses 6 and 7, "Sing praises to God, sing praises unto our King, sing praises. For God is the King of all the earth, sing ye praises with understanding." Please join us again for the Psalm of the Day. May God's word be praised.

0: 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And now, here's Eddie Ramos.
1: Why don't we begin with a word of prayer? Dear Heavenly Father, we thank you for allowing us to be here today, Lord. We thank you for your word. We thank you for the fellowship that we get to have, Lord. This is so needful for many of us, and we ask that you continue to guide us in truth, that you continue to help us, Lord, in all that we do, that we may seek truth, Lord, humbly, and that you may just open our eyes, Lord, as your will allows. We ask that everything that be taught today, Lord, be faithful to your word, and we ask this in Jesus' name. Amen. All right, this morning I'd like to talk about the elect in the wilderness. Today we find ourselves in a time like no other. The door has been shut. Wickedness is increasing. The world is being judged by the fire of the Word of God, and the elect are in the wilderness. As time continues to pass on, we come to grips with the reality that we may very well be here for some time. Yet God is comforting His people in a way that we never expected. He's continuing to open up scriptures for us. He's continuing to feed us, to guide us with more truths from His Word, truths that we've never noticed before, because the time for us to understand had not yet come. Prior to May 21, 2011, at least I myself, I was under the impression we had learned everything there was to learn from the Bible, and you know, May 21 was going to come, and that was it. But because we're finite creatures with limited sight, we understand now that God's perfect wisdom kept us from understanding, from seeing things that we couldn't see before, all for the purpose of focusing on the task at hand, and that was to reach the world with the gospel of impending judgment. Little did we know what God had in store for us, that He would continue to reveal more truths from His Word. It's been almost 6 years since God shut the door, and since that time, He's never ceased from providing us with more truth, with more doctrine, and He has done this because I believe God's people have remained faithful in studying His Word to continue to search for truth. As God's people continue to search out the scriptures for truth, we've been led to many truths, fairly new in comparison to what we've learned in the past. And since God shut the door to salvation first to the churches and then to the world, He's been consistently opening the eyes of His children to proclaim that which was not possible to proclaim before the times appointed. And it's no longer the case today that it's only those in the churches who can't see these truths, but there are many who have left the churches. And as time progresses, they continue to turn away from progressive revelation. They continue to turn away from new doctrine. And, you know, this is something that we are seeing. Those that had once walked with us and stood side by side with us, and you know, we're no longer on the same page with a lot of people that we once were. But what's amazing is that God has done this before. He gave the nation of Israel the scriptures, and they believed that all they had to do was follow the letter of the law. But in the New Testament era, Christ appeared, and He opened up the understanding of His people that they might understand what the scriptures of the Old Testament would actually mean. Let's turn to Luke chapter 24. We'll read verses 44 through 45. In Luke chapter 24, verses 44, we read, "And He said to them, 'These are the words which I spake unto you while I was yet with you, that all things must be fulfilled, which were written in the law of Moses, and in the prophets, and in the Psalms, concerning me.' Then opened He up their understanding, that they might understand the scriptures." In other words, the Old Testament, as well as the whole Bible, but the Old Testament at this point was written in parables. Okay? Parables which required the opening up of understanding by God. Let's turn to Proverbs chapter 1. We'll read verses 5 through 6. There we read, "A wise man will hear and will increase learning. A man of understanding shall attain unto wise counsels. To understand a proverb and the interpretation, the words of the wise and their dark sayings." So as we know, the nation of Israel did not attain unto wise counsels. They did not understand the parables of the Old Testament, nor did they understand the parables that were spoken by Christ. And the interpretation of such parables was not for them. Okay, today, the same is true. Many parables that were given to us have been kept sealed by Christ, and they weren't designed to come to light until a certain time. And our particular time would be during the time that we were in the wilderness, or that we are in the wilderness. And God's elect, all we can do is continue to follow Christ. Let's turn to Exodus chapter 13, verses 18 to 22. There we read, "But God led the people about through the way of the wilderness of the Red Sea, and the children of Israel went up harnessed out of the land of Egypt. And Moses took the bones of Joseph with him, for he had straitly sworn the children of Israel, saying, 'God will surely visit you, and you shall carry up my bones away hence with you.' And they took their journey from Succoth and encamped in Etham in the edge of the wilderness. And Jehovah went before them by day in a pillar of a cloud and led them the way, and by night in a pillar of fire to give them light. To go by day and night, he took not away the pillar of cloud by day, nor the pillar of fire from before the people." As time continues during this period, God's people are continuing to move forward in the wilderness towards the promised land, not because of any merit that we possess, but only because Christ is leading the way, as he is the pillar we must follow. Another thing that's happening is that more and more people who gave the appearance of being delivered, like Israel was, are continuing to fall away. Amazingly enough, though, the scripture

Mine elect, I have even called thee by name. I have surnamed thee, though thou hast not known me. And the word elect here is also the word chosen. Of course, we know that the nation of Israel as a whole were not truly all the elect. They were not all God's true chosen people. They only outwardly identified as belonging to God. In the New Testament, Jesus spoke to the Jews who were convinced that because they were the physical seed of Abraham, that they were God's chosen people. Christ was about to reveal to them the truth. In John chapter 8, verses 42, let's turn there. John chapter 8, we'll read up from verse 42 to 47. There we read, Jesus said unto them, If God were your Father, ye would love me. For I proceeded forth and came from God. Neither came I of myself, but he sent me. Why do ye not understand my speech? Even because ye cannot hear my word. Ye are of your father, the devil, and the lust of your father ye will do. He was a murderer from the beginning, and abode not in the truth, because there is no truth in him. When he speaketh a lie, he speaketh of his own, for he is a liar and the father of it. And because I tell you the truth, ye believe me not. Which of you convinceth me of sin? And if I say the truth, why do ye not believe me? He that is of God heareth God's words. Ye therefore hear them not, because ye are not of God. Okay, in the passages we just read, we can see why the Jews hated Christ. For that matter, why any true prophet in the scriptures was ever hated. Because they spoke the truth. Okay, this was true of Christ, and it was true of every prophet we read about in the scriptures. One of my favorite accounts in the scriptures is about the prophet Micaiah. After King Ahab made inquiry about going to war, he had made inquiry to the 400 prophets of Israel. And he wanted to know, you know, should I go to war? Go inquire of God. And they all came in unison. And they says, go, for the Lord shall deliver it into thy hand. Then King Jehoshaphat comes and he says, well, is there anybody else that we can ask? And I'll never forget, you know, King Ahab says, yeah, there's one more guy. I'm paraphrasing here. He says, there's one more person, but I hate him, you know, because he doesn't prophesy good concerning me. Let's take a look at that real quick. In 1 Kings 22, verses 5, we'll read verses 5 through 8. And Jehoshaphat said unto the king of Israel, inquire, I pray thee, at the word of Jehovah today. The king of Israel gathered the prophets, about 400 men, and he said unto them, shall I go against Ramoth-Gilead to battle, or shall I forbear? And they said, go up, for Jehovah shall deliver it into the hand of the king. And Jehoshaphat said, is there not here a prophet of Jehovah besides, that we might inquire of him? And the king of Israel said unto Jehoshaphat, there is yet one man, Micaiah, the son of Imlah, by whom we may inquire of Jehovah. But I hate him, for he doth not prophesy good concerning me, but evil. And Jehoshaphat said, let not the king say so. Okay, Micaiah was hated not because he spoke evil things, but because he spoke the truth. And what we find throughout the scriptures is that in the ears of the unsaved, truth is often interpreted as evil. Okay, if we skip down to verse 14, we read what Micaiah said, ultimately what he said. I don't know if he was a little bit sarcastic at the first, but in verse 14, we read, and Micaiah said, as Jehovah liveth, what Jehovah saith unto me, that will I speak. Okay, now this is the true characteristic of a child of God. Okay, when we study the scriptures, when God speaks to us through the scriptures, when we see something, we have to speak it. We have to tell people. We have to proclaim it. We can't cover it up, okay, because that's not the characteristic of a child of God. So Micaiah did just that. He told King Ahab that he was going to die. That was the truth. King Ahab didn't like it, so he threw him in prison. But the point is, Micaiah spoke the truth nonetheless. Okay, let's take a look at Matthew chapter 10, verse 22. Here, Christ is going to relate pretty much what happened to Micaiah to everyone, because Christ was hated before any of us. In Matthew chapter 10, verse 22, we read, and ye shall be hated of all men for my name's sake, but he that endureth unto the end shall be saved. Okay, the phrase, for my name's sake,
We can also understand.

0: understand that as for the sake of Christ or for the sake of the truth, because Christ is the truth. So yes, it's true. We God's people are always going to be hated for the sake of the truth. When you speak the truth, it never comes out the way people want to hear it. Okay, the unsaved people, they just continue to reject it, especially in our day. And the second part of that verse says, but he that endureth to the end shall be saved. Endureth what? Well, what he's telling us. For his name's sake, he that endureth the truth to the end, the same shall be saved. Okay, so getting back to the nation of Israel. Once we go through the parable of the Exodus from Egypt, we realize that Moses represented Christ as the deliverer, and he delivered all of those who identified as God's elect. Okay, he delivered the entire nation of Israel to take them to the promised land. Let's take a look at Exodus chapter 12, verse 41. In Exodus chapter 12, verse 41, we read, and it came to pass at the end of the 430 years, even the selfsame day, it came to pass that all the hosts of Jehovah went out from the land of Egypt. In other words, just as Moses delivered all of God's people from slavery in Egypt, so did Christ deliver all of his elect from slavery, of sin and death, and from the kingdom of Satan. Let's turn over to Colossians chapter 1, verse 13. There we read, who hath delivered us from the power of darkness and hath translated us into the kingdom of his dear Son, in whom we have redemption through his blood, even the forgiveness of sins. So it is important to understand that Israel's deliverance was only a historical parable, and it represented salvation. In other words, not everyone that came out of Egypt was truly saved. Let's turn to Hebrews chapter 3, and we'll read verses 17 through 19. In Hebrews chapter 3, verse 17, we read, but with whom was he grieved 40 years? Was it not with them that had sinned, whose carcasses fell in the wilderness? And to whom swore he that they should not enter into his rest, but to them that believed not? So we see that they could not enter in because of unbelief. And the word unbelief literally means no faith. Okay, in other words, they did not have the faith of Christ. That's why no one can enter into the promised land unless you have the faith of Christ. That is, unless you are born again. As we're all familiar with this account, we know that Israel did not immediately enter into the promised land upon their exodus from Egypt. Rather, they wandered in the wilderness for 40 years. And as God would have it, he didn't allow us to completely understand this because it was a historical parable and it wasn't meant for us to be understood until after Judgment Day began. But once God set captives free, all of his elect were saved. This means that everyone who was ever to become saved was delivered by May 21, 2011, and not a single elect was left in Egypt. So Israel's sojourn in the wilderness is key to our understanding the times that we're currently facing. Okay? We once thought that after God saved every one of his elect, that we would immediately be raptured and shortly thereafter inherit the promised land. But we've come to understand that there must first be a time of severe testing, a time of judgment, and a time in which we must sojourn through the wilderness ourselves before entering into the promised land. And this is a time in which God would test everyone who believes to have truly been delivered. Since May 21, 2011, many who once proclaimed the day of God's final deliverance have since turned away from the truth. They've turned away from this teaching, claiming that since nothing visible happened, that it was a mistake. Israel did the same thing when they did not visibly see the promised land after a short period. They didn't see the land flowing with milk and honey that was promised to them. Okay, soon after their deliverance. And so what happened is they murmured against God. They desired to go back to Egypt. Let's take a look at Numbers chapter 11. We'll read verses 4 through 6. Numbers 11. Numbers 11, verses 4, we read, and the mixed multitude was among them, fell lusting. And the children of Israel wept again and said, who shall give us flesh to eat? We remember the fish we did eat in Egypt freely, the cucumbers, and the melons, and the leeks, and the onions, and the garlic. But now our soul is dried away, and there is nothing at all besides this manna before our eyes. So after May 21, 2011, many people began to behave the same way Israel did. The Israelites desired to go back to Egypt. And many professed believers spiritually desired to go back to Egypt by turning away from the truth. Okay? One of the things they both had in common was that they were both walking by sight and not by faith. Let's turn to Hebrews chapter 11, verse 1. Here, God gives us the very definition of faith. In Hebrews chapter 11, verse 1, we read, "Now faith is the substance of things hoped for, the evidence of things not seen." Now, where would this evidence come from? Scriptures, okay? The Bible. Interestingly enough, this word evidence is Strong's number 1650, and it's only found one other time in this tense in a verse which describes the entire Word of God. It's found in 2 Timothy 3:16. Let's turn there. In 2 Timothy 3:16, we read, "All scripture is given by inspiration of God and is profitable for doctrine, for reproof," there's our word, "for correction, for instruction in righteousness." So we could also understand this to say that all scripture is given by inspiration of God for doctrine, for evidence, okay? And that's key. That's very important for us to understand. The Word of God is our evidence. So why do we continue to proclaim that Judgment Day began on May 21, 2011, if nothing visible happened? Because the Word of God is our evidence of things not seen. That's what our faith is in. So when those within the nation of Israel desired to go back to Egypt, they began to demonstrate that just because someone identifies as an elect of God doesn't mean they in fact are. As a matter of fact, turning back demonstrates that they never belonged to God in the first place. Let's turn to 1 John chapter 2. 1 John chapter 2, we'll read verse 19. There we read, "They went out from us, but they were not of us. If they had been of us, they would have no doubt continued with us. But they went out that they might be made manifest that they were not all of us." Let's also turn to Hebrews chapter 10. We'll read verses 37 through 39. In Hebrews chapter 10, verse 37, we read, "For yet a little while, and he that shall come will come, and will not tarry. Now the just shall live by faith. But if any man draw back, my soul shall have no pleasure in him. But we are not of them who draw back unto perdition, but of them that believe to the saving of the soul." During the day of judgment, going back to church is not the only method by which those who draw back are making themselves manifest that they never belonged to God in the first place. There are many that have decided not to return to church, but now they reject the accuracy of the biblical calendar. Okay? And there are others who are tired of date setting. And so they just want to move on with their lives. But those that are spiritually desiring to go back to Egypt are forgetting the time that we're living in, a time of fiery trial and severe testing, a time of refining if you're truly a child of God, or a time of burning up if you're truly not. Let's turn to Mark chapter 4, verses 16 and 19. In Mark chapter 4, verse 16, we read, "These are they likewise which are sown on stony ground, who when they have heard the word, immediately receive it with gladness, and have no root in themselves, and so endure but for a time. Afterward, when affliction or persecution ariseth for the word's sake, immediately they are offended. And these are they which are sown among thorns, such as hear the word, and the cares of this world, and the deceitfulness of riches, and the lust of other things entering in, choke the word, and it becometh unfruitful." In verse 17, the phrase, "for the word's sake," again, we could understand that to mean for the sake of the truth. Okay, in other words, when affliction and persecution arises, for the sake of the truth, immediately they are offended. So as we follow the Exodus account, we can see that many upon many who once identified with God's chosen people were falling away throughout the time of testing in the wilderness, and the same holds true today. Yet God comforts his children by allowing them to know that not all who came out of Egypt fell away, only those who did not have the faith of Christ. Let's turn to Hebrews chapter 3. We'll read verses 16 through 18. Hebrews chapter 3, verses 16 through 18. There we read, "For some, when they had heard, did provoke, howbeit not all that came out of Egypt by Moses. But with whom was he grieved 40 years? Was it not with them that had sinned, whose carcasses fell in the wilderness? And to whom swore he that they should not enter into his rest, but to them that believed not?" Another point I'd like to continue with is the transition God made between the nation of Israel and the New Testament churches. As God was making the transition between the two, we noticed that the Jews, which represented God's elect, did not believe Jesus Christ was the Messiah. Actually, they could not believe because they were blinded. This time was the time where God was ending his relationship with the nation of Israel because of their unfaithfulness. Let's take a look at John chapter 12. We'll read John chapter 12, verse 37 through 41. In John chapter 12, verse 37 through 41, we read, "But though he had done so many miracles before them, yet they believed not on him, that the saying of Isaiah the prophet might be fulfilled, which he spake, Lord, who hath believed our report? And to whom hath the arm of the Lord been revealed? Therefore they could not believe, because that Isaiah said again, He hath blinded their eyes and hardened their heart, that they should not see with their eyes, nor understand with their heart, and be converted, and I should heal them. These things said Isaiah when he saw his glory and spake of him." So because they were blinded, they could not understand the words of Christ. They couldn't understand the truth. All they understood was that this man Jesus was speaking with authority, and he was coming forth with new doctrine. And to them, this was immediately unacceptable. Let's take a look at Mark chapter 1, verse 27. In Mark chapter 1, verse 27, we read, "And they were all amazed, insomuch that they questioned among themselves, saying, What is this? What new doctrine is this? For with authority commandeth he even the unclean spirits, and they do obey him." See, the nation of Israel had a problem with new doctrine. They didn't understand it, so they rejected it. When Christ spoke and when he performed miracles, it was all done in parabolic form to conceal truth. And not just from the nation of Israel, but from all those who were never truly saved. Okay, including those in the churches of the world and those who left the churches. When God made the transition from the nation of Israel as his representatives to the New Testament churches, it wasn't long before the churches fell into the same snares that Israel fell into, which is why God gave them all a warning in the book of Revelation. And in God's perfect timing, God would also end his relationship with the New Testament churches. And just as God in times past sent his prophets to proclaim judgment upon unfaithful Israel, he also did it to the churches. But like Israel, the churches wanted no part of that. You see, the churches were convinced, just like Israel was, that they were the people of God. They were convinced that they were God's elect. But the truth is that very few within either establishment truly were. The churches, like ancient Israel, refused to believe that they were not the people of God. And that's because those in the churches, like Israel, were also blinded. Let's take a look at 2 Thessalonians chapter 2. We'll read verses 7 through 12. 2 Thessalonians chapter 2, verses 7 through 12. There we read, "For the mystery of iniquity doth already work. Only he who now letteth will let until he be taken out of the way. And then shall that wicked be revealed, whom the Lord shall consume with the spirit of his mouth, and shall destroy with the brightness of his coming. Even him whose coming is after the working of Satan, with all power and signs and lying wonders, and with all deceivableness of unrighteousness in them that perish, because they receive not the love of the truth, that they might be saved. And for this cause God shall send them a strong delusion, that they should believe a lie, that they might all be damned, who believed not in the truth, but had pleasure in unrighteousness." Since May 21, 1988, God has blinded the churches of the world that they should believe a lie, that they should worship Satan, the man of sin, all the while believing that they're worshiping God. This is something that both Israel and the churches were guilty of because God had ended his relationship with them. Let's turn to Matthew chapter 15, verses 7 through 9. In Matthew 15, verse 7, we read, "Ye hypocrites, well did Isaiah prophesy of you, saying, This people draweth nigh unto me with their mouth, and honoreth me with their lips, but their heart is far from me. But in vain do they worship me, teaching for doctrines the commandments of men. So this is why neither one of them could see spiritual truths, because they were never truly saved. And as a result, they began to create and teach their own doctrines. Now it's been almost 6 years since God transitioned his judgment on the churches to include the whole world. And while times are certainly changing, one thing remains consistent, and that's God's word. And not only does his word remain consistent, but the method that God uses to cause men to stumble and to fall remains consistent, and that is through doctrine. Let's turn to 1 Peter chapter 2, verse 7 through 9. 1 Peter chapter 2, verse 7 through 9, we read, "Unto you therefore which believe, he is precious. But unto them which be disobedient, the stone which the builders disallowed, the same is become the head of the corner, a stone of stumbling, and a rock of offense, even to them which stumble at the word, being disobedient, whereunto they were also appointed. But ye are a chosen generation, a royal priesthood, an holy nation, a peculiar people, that ye should show forth the praises of him who hath called you out of darkness into his marvelous light." The word "being disobedient" found in verse 8 is also translated as unbelieving or believe not. In other words, not believing everything the word of God teaches is what causes people to stumble. But we can't look at this as a simple decision to believe or not to believe the entire word of God. No, that's what the churches still teach. Believing or not believing in everything the word of God teaches is a direct result of God's election program. And in the time of the end, which we're currently living in, God has reserved and revealed much information to be understood only by his people. So the nation of Israel, which typified God's elect, were replaced by the New Testament church. Now God would address the church as his elect as well. This is probably what caused the church to believe that they were truly God's elect. Let's take a look at that at 1 Thessalonians chapter 1. We'll read verses 1 through 4. 1 Thessalonians chapter 1, verse 1, we read, "Paul and Silvanus and Timotheus, unto the church of the Thessalonians, which is in God the Father and in the Lord Jesus Christ, grace be unto you, and peace from God our Father and the Lord Jesus Christ. We give thanks to God for you, always for you, making mention of you in our prayers, remembering without ceasing your work of faith and labor of love and patience of hope in our Lord Jesus Christ in the sight of God and our Father, knowing, brethren, beloved, your election of God." Okay, so this is what caused the church to believe, hey, everyone in the church, they're part of the body of Christ. We're all saved. We're all part of the elect. No. As we already know, history would repeat itself, and God would also end his relationship with the churches as well. Okay, Israel represented God's elect, but very few were. The churches also represented God's elect, but very few also were. So once God ended his use of the New Testament churches, there was a group of people who left the churches. And what new institution did God establish that these people would become a part of? None. There was no more institutions established by God once the New Testament church had come to an end. Okay? At this time, when people began to depart from the churches as per God's command, when it became known, those people were identifying themselves with God's true elect. Okay? Everyone who departed, they were identifying themselves with the true people of God. So that means that after May 21, 2011, when the door was shut, that all those who previously left the churches and joined in the task of warning the world of impending judgment, that means that they were all part of the true people of God, right? No, it doesn't. Because as the biblical pattern would continue, not everyone that physically left the churches and believed May 21 was judgment day and identified themselves with God's elect in every way were truly saved. Now in the day of judgment, there's no more a physical nation. There's no more a church institution that we must separate ourselves from. As that's already been done. Now it's only God's elect in the wilderness. And as the biblical pattern would have it, history would begin repeating itself once again. Because just like Israel and just like the churches, not everyone who understands that we are in the judgment period and identifies with the elect are truly saved. This is what we've learned from the account of the elect in the wilderness. Let's take a look at 1 Corinthians chapter 10. We'll read the first 12 verses. 1 Corinthians chapter 10. There we read, "Moreover, brethren, I would not that you should be ignorant how that all our fathers were under the cloud, and all passed through the sea, and all were baptized unto Moses in the cloud and in the sea, and all did eat the same spiritual meat, and did all drink the same spiritual drink, for they drank of that spiritual rock that followed them, and that rock was Christ. But with many of them God was not well pleased, for they were overthrown in the wilderness. Now these things happen, these things were our examples, to the intent that we should not lust after evil things, as they also lusted. Neither be ye idolaters, as some of them were, as it is written, the people sat down to eat and drink and rose up to play. Neither let us commit fornication, as some of them committed, and fell in one day 23,000. Neither let us tempt Christ, as some of them also tempted, and were destroyed of serpents. Neither murmur ye, as some of them also murmured, and were destroyed of the destroyer. Now, all these things happened unto them for examples, and they were written down for our admonition, upon whom the ends of the world are come. Wherefore, let him that think he standeth take heed, lest he fall." Okay, Israel's time in the wilderness was written down for our sakes. Okay, so the warning that is found in verse 12 is for all of us who are identifying ourselves as God's elect in the wilderness. And we should all take heed. During this time in the wilderness, God is humbling all those that identify as his elect, and he is testing them to make what I believe to be the final separation between God's true elect and those who only identify with his elect. Let's take a look at Deuteronomy chapter 8. We'll read the first two verses. Deuteronomy chapter 8, verse 1, we read, "And the commandments which I command thee this day, ye shall observe to do, that ye may live and multiply and go in and possess the land which Jehovah sware unto your fathers. And thou shalt remember all the way which Jehovah thy God led thee these 40 years in the wilderness, to humble thee and to prove thee, to know what was in thine heart, whether thou wouldest keep his commandments or no." And let's turn one more time to Hebrews chapter 3. Read verses 7 through 12. In Hebrews chapter 3, verse 7 through 12, we read, "Wherefore, as the Holy Ghost saith, today, if ye will hear his voice, harden not your hearts as in the provocation, in the day of temptation in the wilderness, when your fathers tempted me, and proved me, and saw my works 40 years. Wherefore I was grieved with that generation, and said, they do alway err in their heart, and they have not known my ways. So I swear in my wrath, they shall not enter into my rest. Take heed, brethren, lest there be in or among any of you an evil heart of unbelief in departing or by departing from the living God." And we know that when someone departs from the living God, they in effect are departing from the truth. In closing, I'd like to encourage everyone to be diligent and to continue in prayer, that we may be counted worthy to continue to walk in truth. Let's pray. Dear Heavenly Father, we come before you once again and give you thanks for everything that was said here today, Lord. We pray that you might take this word and apply it to the hearts of your people, Lord, and that you might continue to guide us into truth as we continue to search your word, Lord. Anything that you teach us, Lord, we have the desire, we want to proclaim these things, Lord, but we want to do it faithfully. We ask that you bless the rest of this day, Lord, that we may continue to walk in truth, and that you may continue to open our ears to understand your word. In Jesus' name we ask. Amen.
1: 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Until next time, may the Lord's perfect will be done.

0: We welcome you to eBible Fellowship's Bible Reading Program. We read in 2 Timothy 3, verse 16, "All Scripture is given by inspiration of God and is profitable for doctrine, for reproof, for correction, for instruction in righteousness." Now, let's begin our Bible Reading Program.
1: Numbers 19. And the Lord spake unto Moses and unto Aaron, saying, "This is the ordinance of the law which the Lord hath commanded, saying, Speak unto the children of Israel, that they bring thee a red heifer without spot, wherein is no blemish, and upon which never came yoke. And he shall give her unto Eleazar the priest, that he may bring her forth without the camp, and one shall slay her before his face. And Eleazar the priest shall take of her blood with his finger, and sprinkle of her blood directly before the tabernacle of the congregation 7 times. And one shall burn the heifer in his sight, her skin and her flesh and her blood, with her dung shall he burn. And the priest shall take cedar wood and hyssop and scarlet, and cast it into the midst of the burning of the heifer. Then the priest shall wash his clothes, and he shall bathe his flesh in water. And afterward he shall come into the camp, and the priest shall be unclean until the even. And he that burneth her shall wash his clothes in water, and bathe his flesh in water, and shall be unclean until the even. And a man that is clean shall gather up the ashes of the heifer, and lay them up without the camp in a clean place. And it shall be kept for the congregation of the children of Israel for a water of separation. It is a purification for sin. And he that gathereth the ashes of the heifer shall wash his clothes, and be unclean until the even. And it shall be unto the children of Israel, and unto the stranger that sojourneth among them, for a statute forever. He that toucheth the dead body of any man shall be unclean 7 days. He shall purify himself with it on the 3rd day, and on the 7th day he shall be clean. But if he purify not himself the 3rd day, then the 7th day he shall not be clean. Whosoever toucheth the dead body of any man that is dead, and purifieth not himself, defileth the tabernacle of the Lord, and that soul shall be cut off from Israel. Because the water of separation was not sprinkled upon him, he shall be unclean. His uncleanness is yet upon him. This is the law when a man dieth in a tent. All that come into the tent, and all that is in the tent, shall be unclean 7 days. And every open vessel which hath no covering bound upon it is unclean. And whosoever toucheth one that is slain with a sword in the open fields, or a dead body, or a bone of a man, or a grave, shall be unclean 7 days. And for an unclean person they shall take of the ashes of the burnt heifer of purification for sin, and running water shall be put thereto in a vessel. And a clean person shall take hyssop, and dip it in the water, and sprinkle it upon the tent, and upon all the vessels, and upon the persons that were there, and upon him that touched a bone, or one slain, or one dead, or a grave. And the clean person shall sprinkle upon the unclean on the 3rd day, and on the 7th. And on the 7th day he shall purify himself, and wash his clothes, and bathe himself in water, and shall be clean at even. But the man that shall be unclean, and shall not purify himself, that soul shall be cut off from among the congregation, because he hath defiled the sanctuary of the Lord. The water of separation hath not been sprinkled upon him, he is unclean. And it shall be a perpetual statute unto them, that he that sprinkleth the water of separation shall wash his clothes, and he that toucheth the water of separation shall be unclean until even. And whatsoever the unclean person toucheth shall be unclean, and the soul that toucheth it shall be unclean until even." Numbers 20. Then came the children of Israel, even the whole congregation, into the desert of Zin in the 1st month, and the people abode in Kadesh. And Miriam died there, and was buried there. And there was no water for the congregation, and they gathered themselves together against Moses and against Aaron. And the people chode with Moses and spake, saying, "Would God that we had died when our brethren died before the Lord! And why have ye brought up the congregation of the Lord into this wilderness, that we and our cattle should die there? And wherefore have ye made us to come up out of Egypt, to bring us into this evil place? It is no place of seed, or of figs, or of vines, or of pomegranates, neither is there any water to drink. And Moses and Aaron went from the presence of the assembly unto the door of the tabernacle of the congregation, and they fell upon their faces, and the glory of the Lord appeared unto them. And the Lord spake unto Moses, saying, Take the rod, and gather thou the assembly together, thou and Aaron thy brother, and speak ye unto the rock before their eyes, and it shall give forth his water, and thou shalt bring forth to them water out of the rock. So thou shalt give the congregation and their beasts drink. And Moses took the rod from before the Lord as he commanded him. And Moses and Aaron gathered the congregation together before the rock, and he said unto them, Hear now, ye rebels, must we fetch you water out of this rock? And Moses lifted up his hand, and with his rod he smote the rock twice, and the water came out abundantly, and the congregation drank, and their beasts also. And the Lord spake unto Moses and Aaron, Because ye believed me not to sanctify me in the eyes of the children of Israel, therefore ye shall not bring this congregation into the land which I have given them. This is the water of Meribah, because the children of Israel strove with the Lord and were sanctified in them. And Moses sent messengers from Kadesh unto the king of Edom, Thus saith thy brother Israel, Thou knowest all the travail that hath befallen us, how our fathers went down into Egypt, and we have dwelt in Egypt a long time, and the Egyptians vexed us and our fathers. And when we cried unto the Lord, he heard our voice, and sent an angel, and hath brought us forth out of Egypt. And behold, we are in Kadesh, a city in the uttermost of thy border. Let us pass, I pray thee, through thy country. We will not pass through the fields or through the vineyards, neither will we drink of the water of the wells. We will go by the king's highway. We will not turn to the right hand nor to the left until we have passed thy borders. And Edom said unto him, Thou shalt not pass by me, lest I come out again.

Kadesh, and came unto Mount Hor. And the Lord spake unto Moses and Aaron in Mount Hor, by the coast of the land of Edom, saying, Aaron shall be gathered unto his people, for he shall not enter into the land which I have given unto the children of Israel, because ye rebelled against my word at the water of Meribah. Take Aaron and Eleazar his son, and bring them up to Mount Hor. And strip Aaron of his garments, and put them upon Eleazar his son, and Aaron shall be gathered unto his people, and shall die there. And Moses did as the Lord commanded, and they went up into Mount Hor in the sight of all the congregation. And Moses stripped Aaron of his garments, and put them upon Eleazar his son. And Aaron died there in the top of the mount, and Moses and Eleazar came down from the mount. And when all the congregation saw that Aaron was dead, they mourned for Aaron 30 days, even all the house of Israel. Numbers 21. And when King Arad the Canaanite, which dwelt in the south, heard tell that Israel came by the way of the spies, then he fought against Israel, and took some of them prisoners. And Israel vowed a vow unto the Lord, and said, If thou wilt indeed deliver this people into my hand, then I will utterly destroy their cities. And the Lord hearkened to the voice of Israel, and delivered up the Canaanites, and they utterly destroyed them and their cities. And he called the name of the place Hormah. And they journeyed from Mount Hor by the way of the Red Sea to compass the land of Edom. And the soul of the people was much discouraged because of the way. And the people spake against God and against Moses. Wherefore have ye brought us out of Egypt to die in the wilderness? For there is no bread, neither is there any water, and our soul loatheth this light bread. And the Lord sent fiery serpents among the people, and they bit the people, and much people of Israel died. Therefore the people came to Moses and said, We have sinned, for we have spoken against the Lord and against thee. Pray unto the Lord that he take away the serpents from us. And Moses prayed for the people, and the Lord said unto Moses, Make thee a fiery serpent, and set it upon a pole, and it shall come to pass that every one that is bitten, when he looketh upon it, shall live. And Moses made a serpent of brass, and put it upon a pole, and it came to pass that if a serpent had bitten any man, when he beheld the serpent of brass, he lived. And the children of Israel set forward and pitched in Oboth. And they journeyed from Oboth and pitched at Ijeabarim in the wilderness which is before Moab toward the sunrising. From thence they removed and pitched in the valley of Zared. From thence they removed and pitched on the other side of Arnon, which is in the wilderness that cometh out of the coasts of the Amorites. For Arnon is the border of Moab between Moab and the Amorites. Wherefore it is said in the book of the wars of the Lord, what he did in the Red Sea and in the brooks of Arnon, and at the stream of the brooks that goeth down to the dwelling of Ar, and lieth upon the border of Moab. And from thence they went to Beer, that is the well whereof the Lord spake unto Moses, Gather the people together, and I will give them water. Then Israel sang this song, Spring up, O well, sing ye unto it. The princes digged the well, the nobles of the people digged it, by the direction of the lawgiver with their staves. And from the wilderness they went to Mattanah, and from Mattanah to Nahaliel, and from Nahaliel to Bamoth, and from Bamoth in the valley that is in the country of Moab, to the top of Pisgah, which looketh toward Jessimon. And Israel sent messengers unto Sihon, king of the Amorites, saying, Let me pass through thy land. We will not turn into the fields, or into the vineyards. We will not drink of the waters of the well, but we will go along by the king's highway until we pass thy borders. And Sihon would not suffer Israel to pass through his borders. But Sihon gathered all his people together, and went out against Israel into the wilderness, and he came to Jahaz and fought against Israel. And Israel smote him with the edge of the sword, and possessed his land from Arnon unto Jabbok, even unto the children of Ammon, for the border of the children of Ammon was strong. And Israel took all these cities, and Israel dwelt in all the cities of the Amorites in Heshbon, and in all the villages thereof. For Heshbon was the city of Sihon the king of the Amorites, who had fought against the former king of Moab, and taken all his land out of his hand, even unto Arnon. Wherefore they that speak in Proverbs say, Come into Heshbon, let the city of Sihon be built and prepared. For there is a fire gone out of Heshbon, a flame from the city of Sihon. It hath consumed Ar of Moab, and the lords of

the high places of Arnon. Woe to thee, Moab! Thou art undone, O people of Chemosh. He hath given his sons that escaped and his daughters into captivity unto Sihon, king of the Amorites. We have shot at them. Heshbon is perished even unto Dibon, and we have laid them waste even unto Nopah, which reacheth unto Medeba. Thus Israel dwelt in the land of the Amorites. And Moses sent to spy out Jazer, and they took the villages thereof, and drove out the Amorites that were there. And they turned and went up by the way of Bashan, and Og the king of Bashan went out against them, he and all his people, to the battle at Edrei. And the Lord said unto Moses, Fear him not, for I have delivered him into thy hand, and all his people and his land, and thou shalt do to him as thou didst unto Sihon, king of the Amorites, which dwelt at Heshbon. So they smote him and his sons and all his people, until there was none left alive, and they possessed his land.

Numbers 22. And the children of Israel set forward and pitched in the plains of Moab on this side Jordan by Jericho. And Balak the son of Zippor saw all that Israel had done to the Amorites. And Moab was sore afraid of the people, because they were many. And Moab was distressed because of the children of Israel. And Moab said unto the elders of Midian, Now shall this company lick up all that are round about us, as the ox licketh up the grass of the field. And Balak, the son of Zippor, was king of the Moabites at that time. He sent messengers, therefore, unto Balaam, the son of Beor, to Pethor, which is by the river of the land of the children of his people, to call him, saying, Behold, there is a people come out from Egypt. Behold, they cover the face of the earth, and they abide over against me. Come now, therefore, I pray thee, curse me this people, for they are too mighty for me. Peradventure I shall prevail, that we may smite them, and that I may drive them out of the land. For I wot that he whom thou blessest is blessed, and he whom thou cursest is cursed. And the elders of Moab and the elders of Midian departed with the rewards of divination in their hand, and they came unto Balaam, and spoke unto him the words of Balak. And he said unto them, Lodge here this night, and I will bring you word again, as the Lord shall speak unto me. And the princes of Moab abode with Balaam. And God came unto Balaam, and said, What men are these with thee? And Balaam said unto God, Balak the son of Zippor, king of Moab, hath sent unto me, saying, Behold, there is a people come out of Egypt, which covereth the face of the earth. Come now, curse me them. Peradventure I shall be able to overcome them, and drive them out. And God said unto Balaam, Thou shalt not go with them. Thou shalt not curse the people, for they are blessed. And Balaam rose up in the morning, and said unto the princes of Balak, Get you into your land, for the Lord refuseth to give me leave to go with you. And the princes of Moab rose up, and they went unto Balak, and said, Balaam refuseth to come with us. And Balak sent yet again princes more, and more honorable than they. And they came to Balaam, and said to him, Thus saith Balak the son of Zippor, Let nothing, I pray thee, hinder thee from coming unto me. For I will promote thee unto very great honor, and I will do whatsoever thou sayest unto me. Come therefore, I pray thee, curse me this people. And Balaam answered and said unto the servants of Balak, If Balak would give me his house full of silver and gold, I cannot go beyond the word of the Lord my God to do less or more. Now therefore, I pray you, tarry ye also here this night, that I may know what the Lord will say unto me more. And God came unto Balaam at night and said unto him, If the men come to call thee, rise up and go with them, but yet the word which I shall say unto thee, that shalt thou do. And Balaam rose up in the morning and saddled his ass and went with the princes of Moab. And God's anger was kindled because he went, and the angel of the Lord stood in the way for an adversary against him. Now he was riding upon his ass, and his two servants were with him. And the ass saw the angel of the Lord standing in the way, and his sword drawn in his hand. And the ass turned aside out of the way, and went into the field. And Balaam smote the ass to turn her into the way. But the angel of the Lord stood in a path of the vineyards, a wall being on this side, and a wall on that side. And when the ass saw the angel of the Lord, she thrust herself unto the wall, and crushed Balaam's foot against the wall, and he smote her again. And the angel of the Lord went further, and stood in a narrow place, where there was no way to turn, either to the right hand or to the left. And when the ass saw the angel of the Lord, she fell down under Balaam, and Balaam's anger was kindled, and he smote the ass with a staff. And the Lord opened the mouth of the ass, and she said unto Balaam, What have I done unto thee, that thou hast smitten me these three times? And Balaam said unto the ass, Because thou hast mocked me, I would there were a sword in mine hand, for now I would kill thee. And the ass said unto Balaam, Am I not thine ass, upon which thou hast ridden ever since I was thine unto this day? Was I ever wont to do so unto thee? And he said, Nay. Then the Lord opened the eyes of Balaam, and he saw the angel of the Lord standing in the way with his sword drawn in his hand, and he bowed down his head and fell flat on his face. And the angel of the Lord said unto him, Wherefore hast thou smitten thine ass these three times? Behold, I went out to withstand thee, because thy way is perverse before me.
And the ass saw me and turned from me these three times. Unless she had turned from me, surely now also I had slain thee and saved her alive. And Balaam said unto the angel of the Lord, I have sinned, for I knew not that thou stoodest in the way against me. Now therefore, if it displease thee, I will get me back again. And the angel of the Lord said unto Balaam, Go with the men, but only the word that I shall speak unto thee, that thou shalt speak. So Balaam went with the princes of Balak. And when Balak heard that Balaam was come, he went out to meet him unto the city of Moab, which is in the border of Arnon, which is in the utmost coast. And Balak said unto Balaam, Did I not earnestly send unto thee to call thee? Wherefore camest thou not unto me? Am I not able indeed to promote thee to honor? And Balaam said unto Balak, Lo, I am come unto thee. Have I now any power at all to say anything? The word that God putteth in my mouth, that shall I speak. And Balaam went with Balak, and they came to Kirjath Huzot. And Balak offered oxen and sheep, and sent to Balaam and to the princes that were with him. And it came to pass on the morrow that Balak took Balaam and brought him up into the high places of Baal, that thence they might see the utmost part of the people. Numbers 23. And Balaam said unto Balak, Build me here 7 altars, and prepare me here 7 oxen and 7 rams. And Balak did as Balaam had spoken, and Balak and Balaam offered on every altar a bullock and a ram. And Balaam said unto Balak, Stand by the burnt offering, and I will go. Peradventure the Lord will come to meet me, and whatsoever he sheweth me, I will tell thee. And he went to an high place. And God met Balaam, and he said unto him, I have prepared 7 altars, and I have offered upon every altar a bullock and a ram. And the Lord put a word in Balaam's mouth, and said, Return unto Balak, and thus thou shalt speak. And he returned unto him, and lo, he stood by his burnt sacrifice, he and all the princes of Moab. And he took up his parable, and said, Balak the king of Moab hath brought me from Aram out of the mountains of the east, saying, Come, curse me Jacob, and come, defy Israel. How shall I curse whom God hath not cursed? Or how shall I defy whom the Lord hath not defied? For from the tops of the rocks I see him, and from the hills I behold him. Lo, the people shall dwell alone, and shall not be reckoned among the nations. Who can count the dust of Jacob, and the number of the fourth part of Israel? Let me die the death of the righteous, and let my last end be like his. And Balak said unto Balaam, What hast thou done unto me? I took thee to curse mine enemies, and behold, thou hast blessed them altogether. And he answered and said, Must I not take heed to speak that which the Lord hath put in my mouth? And Balak said unto him, Come, I pray thee, with me unto another place, from whence thou mayest see them. Thou shalt see but the utmost part of them, and shalt not see them at all, and curse me them from thence. And so he brought him into the field of Zophim, to the top of Pisgah, and built 7 altars, and offered a bullock and a ram on every altar. And he said unto Balak, Stand here by thine offering, while I meet the Lord yonder. And the Lord met Balaam, and put a word in his mouth, and said, Go again unto Balak, and say thus. And when he came to him, behold, he stood by his burnt offering, and the princes of Moab with him. And Balak said unto him, What hath the Lord spoken? And he took up his parable, and said, Rise up, Balak, and hear. Hearken unto me, thou son of Zippor. God is not a man, that he should lie, neither the son of man, that he should repent. Hath he said, and shall he not do it? Or hath he spoken, and shall he not make it good? Behold, I have received commandment to bless, and he hath blessed, and I cannot reverse it. He hath not beheld iniquity in Jacob, neither hath he seen perverseness in Israel. The Lord his God is with him, and the shout of a king is among them. God brought them out of Egypt. He hath, as it were, the strength of an unicorn. Surely there is no enchantment against Jacob, neither is there any divination against Israel. According to this time, it shall be said of Jacob and of Israel, What hath God wrought? Behold, the people shall rise up as a great lion, and lift up himself as a young lion. He shall not lie down until he eat of the prey, and drink the blood of the slain. And Balak said unto Balaam,
neither curse them at all, nor bless them at all. But Balaam answered and said unto Balak, Told not I thee, saying, All that the Lord speaketh, that I must do? And Balak said unto Balaam, Come, I pray thee, I will bring thee unto another place. Peradventure it will please God that thou mayest curse me them from thence. And Balak brought Balaam unto the top of Peor, that looketh toward Jessamon. And Balaam said unto Balak, Build me here 7 altars, and prepare me here 7 bullocks and 7 rams. And Balak did as Balaam had said, and offered a bullock and a ram on every altar. Numbers 24. And when Balaam saw that it pleased the Lord to bless Israel, he went not, as at other times, to seek for enchantments, but he set his face toward the wilderness. And Balaam lifted up his eyes, and he saw Israel abiding in his tents according to their tribes, and the Spirit of God came upon him. And he took up his parable and said, Balaam the son of Beor hath said, and the man whose eyes are open hath said, He hath said, which heard the words of God, which saw the vision of the Almighty, falling into a trance, but having his eyes open, How goodly are thy tents, O Jacob, and thy tabernacles, O Israel! As the valleys are, they spread forth, as gardens by the river's side, as the trees of line aloes, which the Lord hath planted, and as cedar trees beside the waters. He shall pour the water out of his buckets, and his seed shall be in many waters, and his king shall be higher than Agag, and his kingdom shall be exalted. God brought him forth out of Egypt. He hath, as it were, the strength of an unicorn. He shall eat up the nations his enemies, and shall break their bones, and pierce them through with his arrows. He couched, he lay down as a lion, and as a great lion, who shall stir him up? Blessed is he that blesseth thee, and cursed is he that curseth thee. And Balak's anger was kindled against Balaam, and he smote his hands together. And Balak said unto Balaam, I called thee to curse mine enemies, and behold, thou hast altogether blessed them these 3 times. Therefore now flee thou to thy place. I thought to promote thee unto great honor, but lo, the Lord hath kept thee back from honor. And Balaam said unto Balak, Spake I not also to thy messengers which thou sentest unto me, saying, If Balak would give me his house full of silver and gold, I cannot go beyond the commandment of the Lord to do either good or bad of mine own mind, but what the Lord saith, that will I speak. And now, behold, I go unto my people. Come, therefore, and I will advertise thee what this people shall do to thy people in the latter days. And he took up his parable and said, Balaam the son of Beor hath said, and the man whose eyes are open hath said, He hath said, which heard the words of God, and knew the knowledge of the Most High, which saw the vision of the Almighty, falling into a trance, but having his eyes open, I shall see him, but not now. I shall behold him, but not nigh. There shall come a star out of Jacob, and a scepter shall rise out of Israel, and shall smite the corners of Moab, and destroy all the children of Sheth. And Edom shall be a possession, Seir shall also be a possession for his enemies, and Israel shall do valiantly. Out of Jacob shall come he that shall have dominion, and shall destroy him that remaineth of the city. And when he looked on Amalek, he took up his parable and said, Amalek was the first of the nations, but his latter end shall be that he perish forever. And he looked on the Kenites, and took up his parable and said, Strong is thy dwelling place, and thou puttest thy nest in a rock. Nevertheless, the Kenite shall be wasted until Ashur shall carry thee away captive. And he took up his parable and said, Alas, who shall live when God doeth this? And ships shall come from the coast of Chittim, and shall afflict Ashur, and shall afflict Eber, and he also shall perish forever. And Balaam rose up and went and returned to his place, and Balak also went his way.

Numbers 25. And Israel abode in Shittim, and the people began to commit whoredom with the daughters of Moab. And they called the people unto the sacrifices of their gods, and the people did eat and bow down to their gods. And Israel joined himself unto Baal-peor, and the anger of the Lord was kindled against Israel. And the Lord said unto Moses, Take all the heads of the people, and hang them up before the Lord against the sun, that the fierce anger of the Lord may be turned away from Israel. And Moses said unto the judges of Israel, Slay ye every one his men that were joined unto Baal-peor. And behold, one of the children of Israel shall come, and brought unto his brethren a Midianitish woman in the sight of Moses, and in the sight of all the congregation of the children of Israel, who were weeping before the door of the tabernacle of the congregation. And when Phinehas, the son of Eleazar, the son of Aaron the priest, saw it, he rose up from among the congregation, and took a javelin in his hand. And he went after the men of Israel into the tent, and thrust both of them through, the men of Israel and the woman through her belly. So the plague was stayed from the children of Israel. And those that died in the plague were 24,000. And the Lord spake unto Moses, saying, Phinehas, the son of Eleazar, the son of Aaron the priest, hath turned my wrath away from the children of Israel, while he was zealous for my sake among them, that I consumed not the children of Israel in my jealousy. Wherefore say, Behold, I give unto him my covenant of peace, and he shall have it and his seed after him, even the covenant of an everlasting priesthood, because he was jealous for his God and made an atonement for the children of Israel. Now the name of the Israelite that was slain, even that was slain with the Midianitish woman, was Zimri, the son of Salu, a prince of a chief house among the Simeonites. And the name of the Midianitish woman that was slain was Cozbi, the daughter of Zur. He was head over a people and of a chief house in Midian. And the Lord spake unto Moses, saying, Vex the Midianites and smite them, for they vex you with their wiles, wherewith they have beguiled you in the matter of Peor, and in the matter of Cozbi, the daughter of a prince of Midian, their sister, which was slain in the day of the plague for Peor's sake. Numbers 26. And it came to pass after the plague, that the Lord spake unto Moses and unto Eleazar, the son of Aaron the priest, saying, Take the sum of all the congregation of the children of Israel from 20 years old and upward, throughout their father's house, all that are able to go to war in Israel. And Moses and Eleazar the priest spake with them in the plains of Moab by Jordan near Jericho, saying, Take the sum of the people from 20 years old and upward, as the Lord commanded Moses and the children of Israel, which went forth out of the land of Egypt. Reuben, the eldest son of Israel, the children of Reuben, Hanok, of whom cometh the family of the Hanokites, of Palu, the family of the Paluites, of Hezron, the family of the Hezronites, of Carmi, the family of the Carmites. These are the families of the Reubenites, and they that were numbered of them were 43,730. And the sons of Palu, Eliab, and the sons of Eliab, Nemuel, and Dathan, and Abiram. This is that Dathan and Abiram which were famous in the congregation, who strove against Moses and against Aaron in the company of Korah, when they strove against the Lord. And the earth opened her mouth and swallowed them up together with Korah when that company died, what time the fire devoured 250 men, and they became a sign. Notwithstanding, the children of Korah died not. The sons of Simeon after their families, of Nemuel, the family of the Nemuelites, of Jamin, the family of the Jaminites, of Jachin, the family of the Jachinites, of Zerah, the family of the Zerahites, of Shaul, the family of the Shaulites. These are the families of the Simeonites, 22,200. The children of Gad after their families, of Ziphon, the family of the Ziphonites, of Haggai, the family of the Haggites, of Shuni, the family of the Shunites, of Ozni, the family of the Oznites, of Eri, the family of the Erites, of Arod, the family of the Arodites, of Areli, the family of the Aralites. These are the families of the children of God, according to those that were numbered of them, 40,500. The sons of Judah were and Onan, and and Onan died in the land of Canaan. And the sons of Judah, after their families, were of Shelah, the family of the Shelanites, of Phares, the family of the Pharezites, of Zerah, the family of the Zerahites.
And the sons of Phares were of Hezron, the family of the Hezronites, of Hamul, the family of the Hamulites. These are the families of Judah, according to those that were numbered of them, 66,500. Of the sons of Issachar, after their families, of Tola, the family of the Tolaites, of Pua, the family of the Punites, of Jashub, the family of the Jashubites, of Shimron, the family of the Shimronites. These are the families of Issachar, according to those that were numbered of them, 64,300. Of the sons of Zebulun, after their families, of Sered, the family of the Sadites, of Elon, the family of the Elonites, of Jalil, the family of the Jalilites. These are the families of the Zebulunites, according to those that were numbered of them, 64,500. The sons of Joseph, after their families, were Manasseh and Ephraim. Of the sons of Manasseh, of Machir, the family of the Machirites, and Machir begat Gilead. Of Gilead came the family of the Gileadites. These are the sons of Gilead, of Jezer, the family of the Jezerites, of Helek, the family of the Helekites, and of Asriel, the family of the Asrielites, and of Shechem, the family of the Shechemites, and of Shemida, the family of the Shemiadites, and of Hefer, the family of the Heferites. And Zelophehad, the son of Hefer, had no sons but daughters. And the names of the daughters of Zelophehad were Mahla and Noah, Hogla, Milcah, and Tirzah. These are the families of Manasseh, and those that were numbered of them, 52,700. These are the sons of Ephraim after their families. Of Shutelah, the family of the Shutelahites, of Becher, the family of the Becherites, of Tahan, the family of the Tahanites. And these are the sons of Shutelah, of Iran, the family of the Iranites. These are the families of the sons of Ephraim, according to those that were numbered of them, 32,500. These are the sons of Joseph after their families. The sons of Benjamin after their families, of Bela, the family of the Belaites, of Ashbel, the family of the Ashbelites, of Ahiram, the family of the Ahiramites, of Shupam, the family of the Shupamites, of Hupam, the family of the Hupamites. And the sons of Bela were Ard and Naaman, of Ard, the family of the Ardites, and of Naaman, the family of the Naamites. These are the sons of Benjamin after their families, and they that were numbered of them were 45,600. These are the sons of Dan after their families, of Shuhem, the family of the Shuhamites. These are the families of Dan after their families. All the families of the Shuhamites, according to those that were numbered of them, were 64,400. Of the children of Asher after their families, of Jimnah, the family of the Jimnites, of Jesui, the family of the Jesuites, of Beriah, the family of the Beriites. Of the sons of Beriah, of Heber, the family of the Heberites, of Malkiel, the family of the Malkielites, and the name of the daughter of Asher was Sarah. These are the families of the sons of Asher, according to those that were numbered of them, who were 53,400. Of the sons of Naphtali, after their families, of Jazil, the family of the Jazilites, of Guni, the family of the Gunites, of Jezer, the family of the Jezerites, of Shillem, the family of the Shillemites. These are the families of Naphtali, according to their families, and they that were numbered of them were 45,400. These were the numbered of the children of Israel, 600,730. And the Lord spake unto Moses, saying, Unto these the land shall be divided for an inheritance according to the number of names. To many thou shalt give the more inheritance, and to few thou shalt give the less inheritance. To every one shall his inheritance be given, according to those that were numbered of him. Notwithstanding, the land shall be divided by lot. According to the names of the tribes of their fathers, they shall inherit. According to the lot shall the possession thereof be divided between many and few. And these are they that were numbered of the Levites after their families, of Gershon, the family of the Gershonites, of Kohath, the family of the Kohathites, of Merari, the family of the Merarites. These are the families of the Levites, the family of the Libnites, the family of the Hebronites, the family of the Mahlites, the family of the Mushites, the family of the Korathites, and Kohath begat Amram.
And the name of Amram's wife was Jochebed, the daughter of Levi, whom her mother bare to Levi in Egypt. And she bare unto Amram Aaron and Moses and Miriam their sister. And unto Aaron was born Nadab and Abihu, Eleazar and Ithamar. And Nadab and Abihu died when they offered strange fire before the Lord. And those that were numbered of them were 23,000, all males from a month old and upward, for they were not numbered among the children of Israel, because there was no inheritance given them among the children of Israel. These are they that were numbered by Moses and Eleazar the priest, who numbered the children of Israel in the plains of Moab by Jordan near Jericho. But among these there was not a man of them whom Moses and Aaron the priest numbered, when they numbered the children of Israel in the wilderness of Sinai. For the Lord had said of them, They shall surely die in the wilderness. And there was not left a man of them, save Caleb the son of Jephunneh, and Joshua the son of Nun. Numbers 27. Then came the daughters of Zelophehad, the son of Hepher, the son of Gilead, the son of Machir, the son of Manasseh, of the families of Manasseh, the son of Joseph. And these are the names of his daughters, Mahlah, Noah, and Hoglah, and Milcah, and Tirzah. And they stood before Moses, and before Eleazar the priest, and before the princes of all the congregation, by the door of the tabernacle of the congregation, saying, Our father died in the wilderness, and he was not in the company of them that gathered themselves together against the Lord in the company of Korah, but died in his own sin, and had no sons. Why should the name of our father be done away from among his family, because he hath no son? Give unto us therefore a possession among the brethren of our father. And Moses brought their case before the Lord. And the Lord spake unto Moses, saying, The daughters of Zelophehad speak right. Thou shalt surely give them a possession of an inheritance among their father's brethren, and thou shalt cause the inheritance of their father to pass unto them. And thou shalt speak unto the children of Israel, saying, If a man die and have no son, then he shall cause his inheritance to pass unto his daughter. And if he have no daughter, then he shall give his inheritance unto his brethren. And if he have no brethren, then he shall give his inheritance unto his father's brethren. And if his father have no brethren, then he shall give his inheritance unto his kinsman that is next to him of his family, and he shall possess it. And it shall be unto the children of Israel a statute of judgment, as the Lord commanded Moses. And the Lord said unto Moses, Get thee up into this Mount Abarim, and see the land which I have given to the children of Israel. And when thou hast seen it, thou also shalt be gathered unto thy people, as Aaron thy brother was gathered. For ye rebelled against my commandment in the desert of Zin, in the strife of the congregation, to sanctify me at the water before their eyes, that is, the water of Meribah in Kadesh, in the wilderness of Zin. And Moses spake unto the Lord, saying, Let the Lord, the God of all spirits, of all flesh, set a man over the congregation, which may go out before them, and which may go in before them, and which may lead them out, and which may bring them in, that the congregation of the Lord be not as sheep, which have no shepherd. And the Lord said unto Moses, Take thee Joshua, the son of Nun, a man in whom is the Spirit, and lay thine hands upon him. And set him before Eleazar the priest, and before all the congregation, and give him a charge in their sight. And thou shalt put some of thine honor upon him, that all the congregation of the children of Israel be obedient. And he shall stand before Eleazar the priest, who shall ask counsel for him after the judgment of Urim before the Lord. At his word shall they go out, and at his word they shall come in, both he and all the children of Israel with him, even the congregation. And Moses did as the Lord commanded him, and he took Joshua and set him before Eleazar the priest and before all the congregation. And he laid his hands upon him and gave him a charge as the Lord commanded by the hand of Moses.

0: Numbers 28. And the Lord spake unto Moses, saying, Command the children of Israel, and say unto them, My offering and my bread for my sacrifices made by fire, for a sweet savour unto me, shall ye observe to offer unto me in their due season. And thou shalt say unto them, This is the offering made by fire, which ye shall offer unto the Lord. 2 lambs of the first year, without spot, day by day, for a continual burnt offering. The one lamb shalt thou offer in the morning, and the other lamb shalt thou offer at even, and a tenth part of an ephah of flour for a meat offering, mingled with the fourth part of an hin of beaten oil. It is a continual burnt offering, which was ordained in Mount Sinai for a sweet savour, a sacrifice made by fire unto the Lord. And the drink offering thereof shall be the fourth part of an hin for the one lamb. In the holy place shalt thou cause the strong wine to be poured unto the Lord for a drink offering. And the other lamb shalt thou offer at even, as the meat offering of the morning, and as the drink offering thereof, thou shalt offer it, a sacrifice made by fire, of a sweet savour unto the Lord. And on the Sabbath day, 2 lambs of the first year without spot, and 2 tenth deals of flour for a meat offering, mingled with oil, and the drink offering thereof. This is the burnt offering of every Sabbath, beside the continual burnt offering and his drink offering. And in the beginnings of your months ye shall offer a burnt offering unto the Lord, 2 young bullocks and 1 ram, 7 lambs of the first year without spot, and 3 tenth deals of flour for a meat offering, mingled with oil, for 1 bullock, and 2 tenth deals of flour for a meat offering, mingled with oil for 1 ram. And a several tenth deal of flour mingled with oil for a meat offering unto 1 lamb, for a burnt offering of a sweet savour, a sacrifice made by fire unto the Lord. And their drink offerings shall be 1/2 an hin of wine unto a bullock, and the 1/3 part of an hin unto the ram, and 1/4 part of an hin unto a lamb. This is the burnt offering of every month throughout the months of the year. And 1 kid of the goats for a sin offering unto the Lord shall be offered, beside the continual burnt offering and his drink offering. And in the 14th day of the first month is the Passover of the Lord. And in the 15th day of this month is the feast. 7 days shall unleavened bread be eaten. And in the 1st day shall be an holy convocation. Ye shall do no manner of servile work therein. But ye shall offer a sacrifice made by fire for a burnt offering unto the Lord, 2 young bullocks, and 1 ram, and 7 lambs of the first year. They shall be unto you without blemish. And their meat offering shall be of flour mingled with oil. 3 tenth deals ye shall offer for a bullock, and 2 tenth deals for a ram. A several tenth deal shalt thou offer for every lamb throughout the 7 lambs, and 1 goat for a sin offering to make an atonement for you. Ye shall offer these beside the burnt offering in the morning, which is for a continual burnt offering. After this manner ye shall offer daily, throughout the 7 days, the meat of the sacrifice made by fire, of a sweet savour unto the Lord. It shall be offered beside the continual burnt offering and his drink offering. And on the 7th day ye shall have an holy convocation. Ye shall do no servile work. Also in the day of the first fruits, when ye bring a new meat offering unto the Lord, after your weeks be out, ye shall have an holy convocation. Ye shall do no servile work. But ye shall offer the burnt offering for a sweet savour unto the Lord, 2 young bullocks, 1 ram, 7 lambs of the first year, and their meat offering of flour mingled with oil, 3 tenth deals unto 1 bullock, 2 tenth deals unto 1 ram, a several tenth deal unto 1 lamb throughout the 7 lambs, and 1 kid of the goats to make an atonement for you. Ye shall offer them beside the continual burnt offering and his meat offering. They shall be unto you without blemish, and their drink offerings. Numbers 29. And in the 7th month, on the 1st day of the month, ye shall have an holy convocation. Ye shall do no servile work. It is a day of blowing the trumpets unto you. And ye shall offer a burnt offering for a sweet savour unto the Lord, 1 young bullock, 1 ram, and 7 lambs of the first year without blemish. And their meat offering shall be of flour mingled with oil, 3 tenth deals for a bullock, and 2 tenth deals for a ram, and 1 tenth deal for 1 lamb throughout the 7 lambs. And 1 kid of the goats for a sin offering to make an atonement for you, beside the burnt offering of the month, and his meat offering and the daily burnt offering, and his meat offering and their drink offerings, according unto their manner, for a sweet savour, a sacrifice made by fire unto the Lord. And ye shall have on the 10th day of this 7th month an holy convocation. And ye shall afflict your souls, ye shall not do any work therein. But ye shall offer a burnt offering unto the Lord for a sweet savour, one young bullock, one ram, and 7 lambs of the first year. They shall be unto you without blemish. And their meat offering shall be of flour mingled with oil, 3/10 deals to a bullock, and 2/10 deals to one ram, a several tenth deal for one lamb throughout the 7 lambs. 1 kid of the goats for a sin offering, beside the sin offering of atonement, and the continual burnt offering, and the meat offering of it, and their drink offerings. And on the 15th day of the 7th month, ye shall have an holy convocation. Ye shall do no servile work, and ye shall keep a feast unto the Lord 7 days. And ye shall offer a burnt offering, a sacrifice made by fire, of a sweet savour unto the Lord, 13 young bullocks, 2 rams, and 14 lambs of the first year. They shall be without blemish. And their meat offering shall be of flour mingled with oil, 3/10 deals unto every bullock of the 13 bullocks, 2/10 deals to each ram of the 2 rams, and a several tenth deal to each lamb of the 14 lambs. And 1 kid of the goats for a sin offering, beside the continual burnt offering, his meat offering and his drink offering. And on the 2nd day, ye shall offer 12 young bullocks, 2 rams, 14 lambs of the first year without spot, and their meat offering and their drink offerings for the bullocks, for the rams, and for the lambs, shall be according to their number after the manner. And 1 kid of the goats for a sin offering, beside the continual burnt offering, and the meat offering thereof, and their drink offerings. And on the 3rd day, 11 bullocks, 2 rams, 14 lambs of the first year without blemish, and their meat offering and their drink offerings for the bullocks, for the rams, and for the lambs shall be according to their number after the manner. And 1 goat for a sin offering, beside the continual burnt offering and his meat offering and his drink offering. And on the 4th day, 10 bullocks, 2 rams, and 14 lambs of the first year without blemish. Their meat offering and their drink offerings for the bullocks, for the rams, and for the lambs shall be according to their number after the manner. And 1 kid of the goats for a sin offering, beside the continual burnt offering, his meat offering and his drink offering. And on the 5th day, 9 bullocks, 2 rams, and 14 lambs of the first year without spot. And their meat offering and their drink offerings for the bullocks, for the rams, and for the lambs shall be according to their number after the manner. And 1 goat for a sin offering, beside the continual burnt offering, and his meat offering and his drink offering. And on the 6th day, 8 bullocks, 2 rams, and 14 lambs of the first year without blemish. And their meat offering and their drink offerings for the bullocks, for the rams, and for the lambs shall be according to their number after the manner. And 1 goat for a sin offering, beside the continual burnt offering, his meat offering and his drink offering. And on the 7th day, 7 bullocks, 2 rams, and 14 lambs of the first year without blemish. And their meat offering and their drink offerings for the bullocks, for the rams, and for the lambs shall be according to their number after the manner. And 1 goat for a sin offering, beside the continual burnt offering, his meat offering and his drink offering. On the 8th day, ye shall have a solemn assembly. Ye shall do no servile work therein, but ye shall offer a burnt offering, a sacrifice made by fire, of a sweet savour unto the Lord. 1 bullock, 1 ram, 7 lambs of the first year without blemish. Their meat offering and their drink offerings for the bullock, for the ram, and for the lambs shall be according to their number after the manner. And 1 goat for a sin offering, beside the continual burnt offering and his meat offering and his drink offering. These things ye shall do unto the Lord in your set feasts, beside your vows and your freewill offerings, for your burnt offerings and for your meat offerings and for your drink offerings and for your peace offerings. And Moses told the children of Israel according to all that the Lord commanded Moses.
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2: Types and figures here on eBible Fellowship. As we've seen previously, the Bible uses practically everything you might find on its pages as types and figures of the gospel. People, places, and all kinds of things are used to represent various truths that God wants to convey to the reader of the Scriptures. And one key principle in uncovering these things is that we have to allow the Bible to define its own spiritual terms. For example, we may read about something like a wall in the Bible, a plain, simple wall. But what does wall mean? Well, the Bible will not permit us to just assign any spiritual meaning we want to that wall. We never are to do that. Instead, we're obligated to search the Bible itself, and only the Bible, to seek its own spiritual definition for a wall. And in this case, we do find a very helpful verse in the book of Isaiah. Chapter 26, verse 1. Isaiah 26, verse 1 reads, "In that day shall this song be sung in the land of Judah. We have a strong city. Salvation will God appoint for walls and bulwarks." And again, in Isaiah chapter 60, verse 18, we read, "But thou shalt call thy walls salvation, and thy gates praise." Now here we have God Himself making the spiritual connection as to what the wall in the Bible means. The plain and ordinary wall is related to the incredibly glorious spiritual reality of salvation. Now, once we've learned that this kind of spiritual identification of the wall exists in the Bible, it suddenly gives a great deal more meaning to passages found in the book of Nehemiah and elsewhere, as Nehemiah and the Jews returning from exile put forth tremendous effort to rebuild the wall of Jerusalem. So we have biblical authority to view the building of that wall as a type and figure of God's salvation plan. You've been listening to Types and Figures here on eBible Fellowship, and may the Lord continue to open our spiritual eyes to the understanding of His Word.

Greetings, everyone. This is Bob Grandy welcoming you to eBible Fellowship's program called Where's That Bible Verse? God tells us in Romans 15, verse 4, "For whatsoever things were written aforetime were written for our learning, that we through patience and comfort of the Scriptures might have hope." During this time, I'll slowly read and then repeat five random verses from the King James Bible, but I will not tell you where they are located in God's Word, the Bible. So listen carefully and try to identify which Bible book, chapter, and even the verse number where each verse can be found. Here's the first verse. "And God said unto Balaam, Thou shalt not go with them. Thou shalt not curse the people, for they are blessed." I'll read it again. "And God said unto Balaam, Thou shalt not go with them. Thou shalt not curse the people, for they are blessed." Here's the second verse. "And Samuel grew, and Jehovah was with him, and did let none of his words fall to the ground." I'll repeat it. "And Samuel grew, and Jehovah was with him, and did let none of his words fall to the ground." Here's the third verse. "Nevertheless, let every one of you in particular so love his wife even as himself, and the wife see that she reverence her husband." I'll read it again. "Nevertheless, let every one of you in particular so love his wife even as himself, and the wife see that she reverence her husband." Here's the fourth verse. "But Peter said, Ananias, why hath Satan filled thine heart to lie to the Holy Ghost and to keep back part of the price of the land?" I'll read it again. "But Peter said, Ananias, why hath Satan filled thine heart to lie to the Holy Ghost and to keep back part of the price of the land?" Here's the fifth verse. "Jehovah possessed me in the beginning of his way, before his works of old." I'll repeat it. "Jehovah possessed me in the beginning of his way, before his works of old." And we'll be back in a moment to discover where these scriptures are located in God's Word, the Bible.

0: Okay, let's find out where today's verses are located in the Bible. Here's the first verse. And God said unto Balaam, Thou shalt not go with them, thou shalt not curse the people, for they are blessed. That verse is Numbers chapter 22, verse 12. Numbers 22, 12. Here's the second verse. And Samuel grew, and Jehovah was with him, and did let none of his words fall to the ground. That verse is 1 Samuel chapter 3, verse 19. 1 Samuel 3, 19. Here's the third verse. Nevertheless, let every one of you in particular so love his wife even as himself, and the wife see that she reverence her husband. That verse is Ephesians chapter 5, verse 33. Ephesians 5, 33. Here's the fourth verse. But Peter said, Ananias, why hath Satan filled thine heart to lie to the Holy Ghost, and to keep back part of the price of the land? That verse is Acts chapter 5, verse 3. Acts 5, 3. Here's the fifth verse. Jehovah possessed me in the beginning of his way, before his works of old. That verse is Proverbs chapter 8, verse 22. Proverbs 8, 22.
1: 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And remember what God tells us in Psalm 119, verse 105. Thy word is a lamp unto my feet and a light unto my path.

0: 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In this series of Bible studies, we'll be taking a closer look at the Bible's evidence for the completion of the prolonged judgment day and the end of the world occurring in the year 2033. And now here's your host and Bible teacher, Chris McCann.
1: Hello and welcome to eBible Fellowship's Bible Study. As we're continuing to look in the biblical evidence for the end of the world in the year 2033, we've spent some time already showing from the Bible how the major indicators and signposts that the Lord Jesus Christ spoke of and foretold would be in place at the time of the end. We've shown how these things are abundantly in evidence in our time, primarily the apostasy of the church, which would include a great focus on their part on signs and wonders, and the abounding iniquity of the world, and that would also have to do with a great multiplication of population, which is in place. We haven't spent too much time discussing it, but also another major indicator was the fig tree being in leaf, national Israel, as Israel became a nation again in the year 1948, that indicates summer is nigh. And summer and harvest are synonymous, and that comes at the end. And so all these things are in place, firmly in place, clearly understood and seen by those who have eyes to see. I mean, we can't ask or expect for the unregenerate Christian, that is Christian in name only, not in heart, who lacks the Spirit of God and lacks spiritual life, to see spiritual evidence and truth. No, Christ didn't give the indicators. He didn't really give the signposts so that the ungodly would be able to see. It was the disciples of Christ who were asking the question in Matthew 24, "What shall be the sign of thy coming and of the end of the world?" And Christ answered the disciples, and knowing that it would be the elect, the wise at the time of the end, who will understand. As it says in Daniel 12, the wise will understand. None of the wicked will understand. It's a hopeless matter to try and lay out biblical information, spiritual truth that God had hidden throughout much of history but opened up at the time of the end, and laying it out before individuals who, again, have no eyes to see or ears to hear. They are in darkness and ignorance that brings, and so they cannot understand. They will not understand time and judgment. Only the wise man's heart discerneth time and judgment. And so when God brings judgment on the church and the people of God declare the information that the Lord reveals from the Bible, the time has come, the time of Christ's visitation, judgment has begun at the house of God, time to get out, you must depart out. They look at you like you're crazy, or they speak of you as though you're a heretic. What are you talking about? They have no understanding. And then further, when the Lord opens up even more information confirming the beginning of Judgment Day, May 21, 2011, Judgment Day, exclamation point, he confirmed it to that degree that the people of God were certain. It was an absolute. And even as we look at the Bible now, that's the way the Bible presents it, with absolute certainty. And yet the same information is given to the wicked, and they don't believe it. They don't believe it. They dismiss it. No man knows. No man knows. You can't know. You see, that's why that Bible verse is so convenient for the church and for the world. And the world loves it just as much as the church, don't they? When they don't mind. The world doesn't normally go to the church for answers or for wisdom, if you've noticed, when there's matters that the church could have input on. You won't find the newscasters turning to the churches and saying, now, what is your position on this or that issue, so we might have some wisdom? No, they only if they know it's a position. Maybe it's a extremely far out church that would agree with the world. Then they might go on matters of transgenderism or same sex marriage, that kind of a thing. But if the church is going to have a contrary opinion, they don't go there. And so when the Lord was having his people proclaim the message, the warning of Judgment Day approaching, the world, the secular world, and the news media especially, turn to the church professionals, to their seminary professors, to their pastors or priests. What do you say about this phenomenon taking place where these people are everywhere, it seems, saying a certain day, May 21, 2011, will be Judgment Day? What do you think about that? Oh, I would not concern myself with this at all. Don't worry. The Bible tells us no man knows the day or hour. And you see, the church got the news media got the sound bite it wanted. That's what it wanted to tell people, to don't worry, people out there. You can't know, according to the professional. You see, the church was working hand in hand with the wicked of the world, lest they might start to, cry out to God, or they might begin to wonder about these things they were seeing everywhere. So the church certainly

to someone who was an authority, and they said, well, you know, the Bible speaks of God sealing up the word at the time of the end, and this verse over here tells us the wise will understand in Daniel 12, and God here tells us that he reveals his secrets to his servants, the prophets, and would have soundly answered that question. How much of that would have made the news? Hardly a word. Hardly a word. But the world, and their mouthpiece, the news media, got exactly what they wanted from another worldly institution, the corporate church. Yes, a worldly institution, because it was overcome by Satan, annexed. God gave it up. It wasn't God's institution anymore. Taken over by Satan. And so they can work hand in hand in these things. Well, anyway, we have talked about the signposts, and they are in place. And it's important to understand that, because if the signposts are not in place, if they're not evident, then when you go to lay the time information out, there's a mismatch. It just doesn't fit. And because it's not yet the time of the end. But once they're in place, then you lay your time information out, it sort of overlapping, and you have a perfect match. And that's the situation that we have. We have a perfect match with the signposts, the signs that will be in evidence. As Jesus answered the disciples, this is what you can look for, and the time. And the time, we find God also had sealed up until we reach the end of the world, the end stage of Earth's history, as the Lord opened up the eyes of Mr. Camping to see what was in the Bible the whole time. It did not originate with Mr. Camping. He didn't, it didn't come out of his mind. It is not from him. God simply opened up his understanding to the biblical calendar of history that was right before our eyes, or right before the eyes of all, the whole time on the pages of the Bible, in the genealogies, especially in the early chapters of Genesis, in Genesis chapters 5 and 10 and 11, and also a continuation of the lifespans of certain biblical patriarchs, where God gave key time information. So much time information that we can know the date for creation, the year that God created the world. And just think of it, that's incredible. That's incredible that we can know the exact year that God created the world. You know, the world, they're so far off course, and, you know, it's laughable. They're so far away. The world used to say the world is millions of years old. That's how it was when I was growing up, you know, in the 60s and the 70s, and the evolutionists, they thought the world was millions of years old, and maybe hundreds of millions. But now we have entered into the same scientists, or same scientific community, not the same men, who now say that the world is billions of years old. Billions of years. That the universe is billions of years, and the world is

0: very ancient, very old. And this, of course, is based on, some of it is based on the number of light years that certain stars are out there, and they can measure. I don't know how accurately they measure, but they say they can measure the number of light years, and it's in the billions. It's in the billions. So there is the proof. There is the evidence that the universe is billions of years old. But they forget one very simple truth, and that is we find, and this would be a good thing, I think, for us to discuss before we get into telling the actual age of the earth. If we go to Genesis chapter 1, when God created Adam, we read in verse 26 of Genesis 1, and God said, "Let us make man in our image after our likeness, and let them have dominion over the fish of the sea and over the fowl of the air and over the cattle and over all the earth and over every creeping thing that creepeth upon the earth." So God created man in his own image. In the image of God created he him. Male and female created he them. And then God, very shortly thereafter, he says in Genesis 2, in verse 18, "And Jehovah God said, it is not good that man should be alone. I will make him a helpmeet for him." Now the ground, Jehovah God formed every beast of the field. And then down in verse 21, "And Jehovah God caused a deep sleep to fall upon Adam, and he slept, and he took one of his ribs and closed up the flesh instead thereof. And the rib which Jehovah God had taken from man made he a woman and brought her unto the man. And Adam said, this is now bone of my bones and flesh of my flesh. She shall be called woman because she was taken out of man." Then it continues, and we know the serpent appears in the next chapter and he lies to Eve and they fall into sin. When God created Adam, did he create him as a little baby? No. No, he did not. That wouldn't have been really feasible because Adam had no one to care for him. And little babies, they need a caretaker. They need a mother and a father to do everything for them initially, and to feed them and keep them warm and clean them and everything. But there are no other people. Adam is the first man. Eve is the first woman. And so God wisely did not create little babies when he made man from the dust of the ground, but he made a fully grown man. Adam was a fully grown man, and Eve, made from Adam's rib, was a fully grown woman. That's the only way it would have been possible for them to enter into marriage right away. And it was also necessary that they marry right away because they had a job of populating the world, the new creation. And that would require having children. And in the Bible, of course, only people who are properly married in the sight of God are to have sexual relations in the marriage bed and children. So how does this relate to how old the earth is and how old the universe is? Well, it's a very simple thing that Adam is created a fully grown man. And you know, he would have been a young man or given the appearance of a young man, maybe 20 years old. That's a good age. you're mature, your mind is mature, and Adam's mind was sharp. We find him saying, this is now bone of my bones, flesh of my flesh. And that is, you know, a day or two into his existence. He was just created, and he has a fully functioning vocabulary. He didn't have to learn his ABCs. He didn't have to learn words with sign cards or anything like that. God gave him intelligence. God inserted within him a language skill and a vocabulary, definitions, meaning. He knew the meaning of these words. He applied it appropriately, perfectly, to the creation of the woman who would be his wife. And we shouldn't think he's saying words without meaning. And you see, all that God has done for him in the initial creation, we would expect he would not be able to have the stature or size that he has in being a man. He would not have speaking ability. He would not have understanding or knowledge of words, even the most basic words, given he's only been in existence for a few days, perhaps. And yet he knows all these things. And if someone were to look on him, if you or I or anyone were able to see Adam from the first moment of his creation, if, you know, we're looking across the garden, and there we see a man standing. There is Adam standing, and now at this point, and there is Eve. Adam and Eve are together, this young couple. What would you guess would be their age? Well, I would think, again, it's speculation, but obviously they were adults. So I would, and more than likely young appearing adult, as age itself and the, you know, the effects of age, the wrinkles that came later after the curse. And so I would say, well, they look to be 20 years old. They look to be 20 years old. And yet they were 2 days old. 2 days old. So what does that tell us? That God can create something. And man is a very complicated creature. God can create a creature with the appearance of age already. They were not 20 years old. They were hours or a couple of days, 48 hours old. And same thing with the universe. Very simple answer to why the stars out there are billions of light years away, and we see the light. No, it didn't take billions of years of time for the light to reach us. But when God created the universe and he created the star, or all the stars whose lights we see at night, even the furthest out there that we can see, and again, when they measure, well, it would take billions of years for that light to reach us. No, from the beginning, when God created, as we read in Genesis 1, in verse 14, and God said, let there be lights in the firmament of the heaven to divide the day from the night, and let them be for signs and for seasons and for days and years. In verse 15, and let them be for lights in the firmament of the heaven to give light upon the earth. And it was so. Let there be lights in the firmament of the heaven. And it goes on to say in verse 16, and God made two great lights, the greater light to rule the day and the lesser light to rule the night. He made the stars also. You know, like an afterthought. Such a great God, such an awesome, almighty being is God. Yes, I made the two great lights, the sun and the moon, and the greater light to rule the day, the lesser light to rule the night. And, oh, by the way, the stars also, these incredible creations that God has made are all part of this one whole tremendous creation. And he made the stars, and those stars are part of the statement to give light upon the earth. And it was so. It was so. As soon as he made them. As soon as he made them. And so how old would the star be? Now, if you were able to analyze the star and take a piece of the star or figure out the distance the star is from the earth and how long it takes light to travel and calculate that way, you would come up with an enormous number and you would say, this is how old the earth is because we can see that light and it took so long for that light to reach our eyes. And you would be absolutely wrong and way far off than an estimate of Adam's 20 years. That estimate is pretty bad, 20 years rather than 2 days. And yet the scientists are enormously far off. I mean, there's being wrong by a hair. I'm just off. And then there's being wrong in the scientific world by billions of years because they don't believe the Bible, trust the Bible. They don't consider the Bible. And it throws off their science incredibly so. And they end up coming up with ridiculous conclusions that are just to be dismissed. They're to be dismissed by the elect child of God. The world, of course, is taken by the brilliance of the scientific community and these things. The world loves lies. The world loves deceitfulness. It's easy to deceive the people of the world. They have not the spirit of truth. They reject the spirit of truth. They reject truth in general. Christ said in John 8:45, you do not believe me because I tell you the truth. And the implication is they do believe those who do not tell them the truth. And we see that all over the place. Well, that is the first important principle. It's a biblical principle. We trust God. We trust the Bible. And God has given us the accurate timeline for the creation of the world as well as the creation of the universe. All is created in 6 days. And so it was all done in that year. And I'll mention the year 11,013 BC was the year that God created the world and the universe.
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1: Well, greetings, Bible students, and welcome to today's edition of E-Bible Fellowship's Bible Quiz. In Psalm 119, verse 130, we read, "The entrance of thy words giveth light, it giveth understanding unto the simple." Okay, folks, here we are again with today's Bible quiz. You ready? Do some stretching exercises, warm up a little bit. Here's question number one. Complete the verse. "For to be carnally minded is death, but to be spiritually minded is life and..." Complete that. "For to be carnally minded is death, but to be spiritually minded is life and..." Blank. Number two, fill in this blank. "But the blank man receiveth not the things of the Spirit of God, for they are foolishness unto him. Neither can he know them, because they are spiritually discerned." Fill in that blank. "But the blank man receiveth not the things of the Spirit of God, for they are foolishness unto him. Neither can he know them, because they are spiritually discerned." Number three, fill in this blank. "But we have this treasure in blank vessels, that the excellency of the power may be of God and not of us." Fill in that blank. "But we have this treasure in blank vessels, that the excellency of the power may be of God and not of us." Number four, fill in the blank. "Wherefore the law was our blank, to bring us unto Christ, that we might be justified by faith." Wherefore the law was our blank, to bring us unto Christ, that we might be justified by faith. And number five, God asked Job, "Canst thou draw out who or what with an hook, as in a fish hook?" Who or what? God asked Job, "Canst thou draw out who or what with an hook?" And we'll hear those answers in a moment.

Okay, number one. For to be carnally minded is death, but to be spiritually minded is life and peace. That's Romans 8, verse 6. For to be carnally minded is death, but to be spiritually minded is life and peace. Romans 8, verse 6. Number two, fill in this blank, but the natural man receiveth not the things of the Spirit of God, for they are foolishness unto him, neither can he know them, because they are spiritually discerned. The natural man. 1 Corinthians 2:14. Number three, fill in this blank. But we have this treasure in earthen vessels, that the excellency of the power may be of God and not of us. That's 2 Corinthians 4, verse 7. We have this treasure in earthen vessels, that the excellency of the power may be of God and not of us. 2 Corinthians 4, 7. Number 4, fill in the blank. Wherefore the law was our schoolmaster to bring us unto Christ, that we might be justified by faith. The law was our schoolmaster to bring us unto Christ, that we might be justified by faith. You can read that in Galatians 3, 24. Galatians 3, 24. And number 5, God asked Job, canst thou draw out who or what with an hook, as in a fish hook? And he was speaking of Leviathan. Canst thou draw out Leviathan with an hook? That's Job 41, verse 1. That's our eBible Fellowship Bible quiz for today. And may God bless your study in His Word.

The Holy Bible, which is God's only written communication to mankind, declares, "Now therefore ye are no more strangers and foreigners, but fellow citizens with the saints and of the household of God." We read that in Ephesians 2:19. God's true elect, chosen in Christ Jesus before the foundation of the world, know an amazing and wonderful truth. They know that they are fellow citizens in God's kingdom along with millions and millions of others. Each and every one written in the Lamb's Book of Life was given a new resurrected soul by God. This happened sometime before the day of salvation ended on May 21, 2011, which marked the beginning of Judgment Day. Therefore, we are not strangers to God, but we should be strangers to this sinful world.

Hi, this is Harry Dysart with eBible Fellowship. Thanks for joining us for the Psalm of the Day. As our Lord says in His Word in Ephesians chapter 5, verses 19 and 20, speaking to yourselves in psalms and hymns and spiritual songs, singing and making melody in your heart to the Lord, giving thanks always for all things unto God and the Father in the name of our Lord Jesus Christ. Psalm 105. O give thanks unto Jehovah, call upon His name, make known His deeds among the people. Sing unto Him, sing psalms unto Him. Talk ye of all His wondrous works. Glory ye in His holy name. Let the heart of them rejoice that seek Jehovah. Seek Jehovah and His strength. Seek His face evermore. Remember His marvelous works that He hath done, His wonders and the judgments of His mouth. O ye seed of Abraham, His servant, ye children of Jacob, His chosen, He is Jehovah our God. His judgments are in all the earth. He hath remembered His covenant forever, the word which He commanded to a thousand generations, which covenant He made with Abraham, and His oath unto Isaac, and confirmed the same unto Jacob for a law, and to Israel for an everlasting covenant, saying, Unto thee will I give the land of Canaan, the lot of your inheritance. When they were but a few men in number, yea, very few and strangers in it, when they went from one nation to another, from one kingdom to another people, He suffered no man to do them wrong, yea, He reproved kings for their sakes, saying, Touch not mine anointed, and do my prophets no harm. Moreover, He called for a famine upon the land. He brake the whole staff of bread. He sent a man before them, even Joseph, who was sold for a servant, whose feet they hurt with fetters. He was laid in iron, until the time that His word came, the word of Jehovah tried him. The king sent and loosed him, even the ruler of the people, and let him go free. He made him lord of his house and ruler of all his substance, to bind his princes at his pleasure, and teach his senators wisdom. Israel also came into Egypt, and Jacob sojourned in the land of Ham. And he increased his people greatly, and made them stronger than their enemies. He turned their heart to hate his people, to deal subtly with his servants. He sent Moses his servant, and Aaron whom he had chosen. They showed his signs among them, and wonders in the land of Ham. He sent darkness and made it dark, and they rebelled not against his word. He turned their waters into blood, and slew their fish. Their land brought forth frogs in abundance, in the chambers of their kings. He spake, and there came divers sorts of flies, and lice in all their coasts. He gave them hail for rain, and flaming fire in their land. He smote their vines also, and their fig trees, and brake the trees of their coasts. He spake, and the locusts came, and caterpillars, and that without number, and did eat up all the herbs in their land, and devoured the fruit of their ground. He smote also all the firstborn in their land, the chief of all their strength. He brought them forth also with silver and gold,
and there was not one feeble person among their tribes. Egypt was glad when they departed, for the fear of them fell upon them. He spread a cloud for a covering, and fire to give light in the night. The people asked, and he brought quails, and satisfied them with the bread of heaven. He opened the rock, and the waters gushed out. They ran in the dry places like a river. For he remembered his holy promise, and Abraham his servant. And he brought forth his people with joy, and his chosen with gladness, and gave them the lands of the heathen, and they inherited the labor of the people, that they might observe his statutes and keep his laws. Praise ye Jehovah. As our Lord instructs us, we read in Psalm 47, verses 6 and 7. Sing praises to God, sing praises, sing praises unto our King, sing praises. For God is the King of all the earth, sing ye praises with understanding. Please join us again for the Psalm of the Day. May God's word be praised.

0: 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With his Bible study, here's eBible Fellowship's Robert Daniels.
1: One of the things that I would like to talk about today is we're living in a day when God has opened the Bible to us as never before in the history of the world. That he has opened these information in the Bible that speak directly about these days in which we're living in. We're living in the day of judgment because we recently came through the tribulation period. All these wonderful information that God has given to us from the Bible, and we stand in awe at it. Never before have we ever lived in this time where the door to salvation is closed. No one else is becoming saved. And many people are arguing with that. How can it be that God is no longer saving people? It happened during Noah's day, didn't it? After God warned the people for
2: decades and decades of this coming flood, that this flood was coming, came a day when God closed the door to the ark. No one else was getting in. All those who were on the outside of this ark, what happened to them? They perished, because God tells us in the book of Genesis that God shut the door to the ark. Noah didn't shut it. God did. That no one else was getting in. And here we are, we're living in that day too, where God has closed the door to salvation. No one else is becoming saved. And many, many people are not buying it. They once say they did, but now they have turned away from it, that no, this can't be so. They're arguing with God. How can you do these things? God is God, and there's a great deal of information in the Bible that tells us that this door is closed. And we're also living in a time when these scriptures in the Bible that is pertaining to the end of the world, God has opened them to the eyes of his people that has never been before in the history of this world, that God has opened these verses, these hard-to-understand verses, to the hearts of his people. Never before. I'm sure that many of us have read these verses dozens and dozens and dozens of times, and it made no sense to us until the time came when God now has decided to open the eyes of his people as we search the Bible. Now God has given us understanding of these verses, and now we see that we're living in that time, post May 21, that we're living in the day that God now, the whole church, God is no longer using the churches, came through that. Now the whole judgment now is upon the whole world, and no one else is becoming saved. But with that said, let's turn over to the book of Daniel. The book of Daniel, God is telling us a great deal of information in this book. Daniel chapter 12, verse 1. Here we read, "At that time shall Michael stand up, the great prince which standeth for the children of thy people, and there shall be a time of trouble, such as has never was since there was a nation, even to that same time, and at that time thy people shall be delivered, every one that shall be found written in the book. And many of them that sleep in the dust of the earth shall awake, some to everlasting life, and some to shame and everlasting contempt. And they that be wise, which are the true believers, shall shine as the brightness of the firmament, and they that turn many to righteousness as stars forever and ever." You know, stars in the Bible at times could deal with either Christ or the true believers. I believe this is speaking about the true believers. And in verse 4, "But thou, O Daniel, shut up the words and seal the book, even to the time of the end, many shall run to and fro, and knowledge shall be increased." We know knowledge, God is speaking about the time in which we live. He said knowledge is going to be increased. Of what knowledge? Concerning what? The end of the world. God is telling us here that we're going to know, he's going to give us information from the Bible about the end of the world. That knowledge of the end of the world and many, many other things are going to be known to hearts of God's people as they search the Bible. We're going to be like the Bereans of old, searching the scriptures, as God used Mr. Kemping to teach us these things, and we check them out. We just don't believe the word of a man. Don't believe me or Chris or anyone who's teaching you. We only trust the Bible. We trust God's word, the Bible, and we can't say it enough. Do not put your trust in anyone but God's word, the Bible. And check us out to make sure these things are so. And here God is telling us that these things, he's speaking about the end time context, that these things, the knowledge of these things are going to be increased. He's going to open these things to the hearts of God's people. And over in verse 7 of Daniel chapter 12, we read in verse 7, Daniel chapter 12, you know, God is speaking to Daniel. He says, Daniel, God is moving him to write these things. He says, and I heard the man clothed in linen, which was upon the waters of the river, when he lift up his right hand and his left hand unto heaven, and swear by him that liveth forever, that it shall be times and a half. And when he shall have accomplished to scatter the power of the holy people, all these things shall be finished. And I heard, Daniel heard it, but what happened? He says, I heard it, but I understood not. He heard it, but God did not give him understanding of it. Same thing as we read the Bible throughout the years. We heard these things from the Bible pertaining to the end of the world. We heard it, but we didn't understand it until the time when God chooses now. We're living in that day which now he has given us understanding of it. Same as Daniel. He heard these things talking to him, but he understood it not, because it wasn't God's timing for him to know. And he goes on, and I heard, but I understood it not. Then said I, O my Lord, what shall be the end of these? He wants to know information about the end of the world. But God is saying, oh, not yet. It's not time yet for we to know the end of these things. And he goes on in verse 9, and he said, go thy way, Daniel, for the words are closed. Pertaining to the end of the world, the words are closed up and sealed till the end. He couldn't have known it back then. 30 years ago, we couldn't have known it. Until in the day in which now we're living. God has opened it now to the hearts of his people. That's why we're learning so much about May 21, the church, and all these information that we've learned throughout the years about Judgment Day in the time in which we live. It's no accident that we're knowing these things. These things were sealed up and closed from the hearts of God's people until our day, in the day in which we're living. So that's why we are understanding and knowing these things in the time in which we live. And another incident in the Bible where in, I think it's in Ephesians chapter 3, something happened to the Apostle Paul. God hides these great truths in the Bible. He hides them there. And it's going to be a joy for God's people to search it out. But hold your hand in Ephesians. Hold your hand there. Turn to Isaiah 58. Isaiah 58. It's a delight for God's people to search out these things. There's one verse. I've never heard anyone quote these verses, this particular verse in Isaiah. It struck me when I was coming in on the plane. I was reading Isaiah chapter 58, verse 1, and read verse 2 verses. Isaiah 58, verse 1. Cry aloud, spear not, lift up thy voice like a trumpet, and show my people their transgression.

ordinance of their God. We're not going to forsake God's word. Ordinance, you go through Psalm 119, especially, God talks about ordinances, ordinance, law. All these things are pertaining to the word of God. We're not going to forsake the ordinance of God. We will never do that. God's people will never do it. They ask of me the ordinances of justice. We go to God and we say, oh Lord, teach me thy way. You know, we go to him because he's the only one who gives us understanding of anything in the Bible. What can we understand in the Bible? We can't understand anything in the Bible, a word or a chapter or a verse, until God has given us understanding of it, true understanding of it. Because many people study the Bible, but because their spiritual eyes are not open, they come to a wrong conclusion. The churches are famous for that, because their eyes are not open. And then it goes on in verse 2, and they take delight in approaching to God. We delight in these things. We delight to approach God in prayer. We study the Bible and all these things. This is the desire of God's people, that we have a great delight in studying and reading of God's word. Should be there, because who's speaking to us as we study the Bible? God himself is speaking to us. Remember when God saved us, he's given us the heart of Christ. And the heart of Christ, which he has given to us, we will delight in the law of God. It is our delight. Delight thyself in the Lord, the Bible says, and he shall give us the desires of thine heart. So there's a delighting in searching the scriptures, because we know by now that God hides these things in the Bible. He hides them. And it's a joy for us to search them out. We're going to search them out. And is he going to give us understanding of everything we read? No. We could study the Bible for many lifetimes, but we'll never come to the end of it, because God is infinite in his wisdom and knowledge and these things. But there's a delighting there in the heart of God's people. Whether it's not pleasant, we're going to search it out, because it is coming from God's word, the Bible. Many people don't want to hear about the church age is over, but it is coming from the Bible. We're living in a day of judgment. Many don't want to hear it, but it is coming from God's word, the Bible. God has taught it to us from the Bible. And as unpleasant as though it might be, and as sad as a two-edged thing, you know, we have families, I have families and children that are not saved, and many you have too, and we weep for them because they can't see for dust what the Bible is saying. And we're living in the time of judgment, and we're so close to the very end of the world. Why do you think sin is multiplying the way it is? It's everywhere. It's everywhere. Sin is multiplying, and mankind, as we know, they're shaking their fist at God. You know, what are you going to do about it? And is the word like Lot? It becks our righteous soul to see man's rebellion against God, but God is in control of it. God is in control of all things. And when God has accomplished what he wants to accomplish, when his perfect will is done, he ends the world. But go back over to Ephesians chapter 3. Ephesians chapter 3, verse 1. And we're going to read down to about 10 verses of Ephesians. Here, God opened the eyes of the Apostle Paul that the Gentiles were going to be saved. It was there all along in the Bible. It was there. But God didn't open his eyes to that great truth as yet. And as we read this chapter, when you go into the book of Acts, you see the Jews rejected the gospel. And the Gentiles are becoming saved. And Paul finally said, a mystery was revealed to me. Oh, the Gentiles are going to be saved. He was there all along. Just like how we read the Bible today, like 20 years ago, 30 years ago, and these things were there. We didn't see it. We didn't see it until God was ready to reveal it to his hearts of his people as they searched the Bible. The Bible alone. Search the Bible. But in Ephesians chapter 3, verse 1. For this cause, I, Paul, the prisoner of Jesus Christ, for you Gentiles, if ye have heard of the dispensation of the grace of God, which is given me to you word, how that by revelation he made known unto me the mystery, as I wrote afore in few words. See, the gospel is a mystery to us until he opens our eyes to it. It's God's doing. It remains a mystery to us until he gives us spiritual eyes to see. Verse 4, whereby when ye read, he may understand my knowledge in the mystery of Christ.

0: which in other ages was not made known unto the sons of men, as it is now revealed unto his holy apostles and prophets by the Spirit. We could fit these verses in our day to day. It wasn't revealed to the past believers. That didn't mean that they weren't saved. It wasn't God's timing for them to know. This mystery now has been revealed to the hearts of God's people, that we're right at the very end of the age, of judgment day, and we begin to understand this heart. Even things about hell we didn't understand. We thought we understood it. We thought we understood salvation. We understand it to a degree. We know we're saved by God's grace. That's it. I remember I said it at E-Bible when Mr. Camping started speaking about the faith of Christ. He was in Cherry Hill, New Jersey. The first time I heard it, he went right over my head. I said, what is he talking about? Didn't understand what he was saying until, I'm a slow learner, Later on, on open forum, he's talking about it, and the light dawned. He was there all along in the Bible. The faith of Christ and all these things, it was there. And how many times have we read it? Many, many, many times, and it just didn't connect. Just didn't add up until God's timing. See, God's in control of the information that comes out of the Bible. It's not us. It's not Brother Camping. It's not Chris or anyone else. God is in control of it. And when he wants us to know something, as we faithfully search the Bible, and he said, the light dawned. And here, same thing in Ephesians chapter 3. And it goes on in verse 6. And here's the mystery that was revealed to him, Paul the Apostle, that the Gentiles should be fellow heirs of the same body and partakers of this promise in Christ by our gospel. The Gentiles, they too are going to become saved. The Jews rejected it. Finally dawned on them. The Gentiles, yeah. And you see as you read the book of Acts, and Peter preached one sermon, and thousands of people became saved, and you see the Gentiles are just, God is just saving them. It's the beginning of the church age, and you see the Gentiles are coming in, and yet the Jews rejected it. That the Gentiles was going to become saved. Then he goes on. And verse 7, whereof I was made a minister. His minister is a servant. According to the gift of the grace of God given unto me by the effectual working of his power. Unto me who am less than least of all the saints is this grace given, that I should preach among the Gentiles the unsearchable riches of Christ. The Gentiles was going to become saved. It was there all along. And it goes on in verse 9. To make all men see what is the fellowship of the mystery which was from the beginning of the world hath been hid in God. See where this was hid? Truth is hid in God. He hides it there. And as we're true believers, we're going to search it out. These things are hidden. So all these things here that is speaking about this mystery, or it was hid from the world, beginning of the world, has been hid in God. From the beginning of the world, God hides these things there. All these great truths, whom created all things by Jesus Christ. And he goes on, verse 10, to the intent that now unto the principalities and powers in heavenly might be known by the church the manifold wisdom of God, according to the eternal purpose which he purposed in Christ Jesus our Lord. See, God has a purpose for all these things. It's God's purpose that he has hidden these things within the pages of the Bible, and now in these last days he's opened them up to the hearts of his people. And that's what he meant. You ever read a verse in the Bible and you read it for 1,000 times, and you hear somebody teach it, or from Brother Camping, he says, I've read that verse 1,000 times and I didn't see that. The light finally dawned, and he connects a lot of dots that you had. It connects. That verse fits. You've never seen it before. It's God's mercy. And that's the way the Bible is. All of these great truths were hidden in God. He hides it. And at that appropriate time, when in his timing, remember now God's in control of all these things. In his timing, when he's ready, he opens them up to our hearts. And we glorify God in it. We take no credit for whatever we may know from the Bible. Some people know a lot more than some. Some only know a little. But salvation doesn't come by what we know. But the little that we do know, the true believer glorified God on this behalf. We take no credit. If he's used someone to teach you something and you've learned something for the first time, you don't give that person any credit. You glorify God that he has opened your understanding to these wonderful things that he has given to you. And now they become ours. And we continue to search the Bible and search the scriptures for these great and wonderful truths that he has given to us. But let's go on a little bit further. At E-Bible, you probably hear us speaking about the door to heaven is closed. What is it? The door to heaven is closed. The door is closed. The door is closed. But as you search the scriptures, you know that the door, a lot of places in the Bible are pointing to Christ. Christ is the door. He's the way. And he's saying it is closed. Well, let's turn over to John chapter 10. A very familiar passage in John chapter 10. In John chapter 10, we're going to start reading in verse 1. Here, God's going to tell us in this context, who is the door? Who's the way? In John chapter 10, verse 1. Verily, verily, I say unto you, he that entereth not by the door into the sheepfold, but climbeth up some other way, the same is a thief and a robber. He's telling us he that entereth not by the door, indicating that there's some people are trying to enter into heaven some other way. Some other way. They're trying to get into heaven, maybe by their own works, some far-out religion, and there are many religions in the world today that say their way is right. They're trying to get into heaven some other way. And here God calls them a thief and a robber. What does that mean? God is calling them a thief and a robber. They are being a thief and a robber because they're trying to enter into the kingdom of heaven, maybe by their own means, or some far out Eastern religion in some other way. Or you have the Roman Catholicism say, this way, you got to go to the priest on Sundays, and man has the power to forgive your sins, and you name it. And the local church is saying the free will teaching is up to you to do this or that. And we know we're very well familiar with these ways that man has invented in their own head, that this way is the right way. Oh, forget about what the Bible says. But here Christ is telling us that he is the door to heaven. And he's going to tell us that this door to heaven, which is only through Christ, is closed. It's the only way to get in. Christ Jesus is the only Savior. He's the only way to the Father. And now he has closed it. Never before in the history of this world has the door been closed the way it is today. Never. I can't think back of any. That no one, all the elect now are saved, and the door is shut. Never before. Because if you go back for the first 11,000 years of this world's history, it was always a trickle of people being saved. You know, here, there, and God has raised up the church and used it for 1,955 years, and some were saved during the church age. He saved many, and we know that during the 1988 judgment upon the churches, God was still saving outside the churches, the latter rain, and now we went up to May 21, 2011, that the door now is closed, is shut. All the elect are saved. And now you're saying to me that the door to heaven is closed? After May 21, 2011, no one else is getting in? Wow, yeah, that's a hard statement, is it? Never before has we living in a time like this where salvation is no longer possible. Even doing in Noah's day, Noah, God tells us, was a preacher of righteousness. He preached the gospel to the peoples. Any faithful teacher of the Bible will warn of coming judgment. And God says Noah was a preacher of righteousness. He preached and warned the people, no doubt, that God is going to destroy the world by a flood. And they didn't listen. And it came a point where the door to the ark was closed. And here now in our day, you mean you're telling me that the door is closed to heaven? Now the Bible teaches that the door is closed. That there's no longer anyone else is becoming saved. But let me get back to verse 1 here. And it says, verily I say, and verily, verily I say unto you, he that entereth not by the door into the sheepfold, but climbeth up some other way, the same is a thief and a robber. If you turn your Bibles over, like put a mark in John chapter 10, and you're going to get back over in John chapter 10, and turn over to Jeremiah chapter 23. God tells us a little bit further over there, who is a thief and a robber. As you know, you read through the book of Jeremiah, how God is faulting the pastors and the teachers, and they bring another gospel and all these things, and you read through it, and you see how God is pointing the finger at the pastors and at the churches and these congregations about bringing another gospel. In Jeremiah 23, verse 28. Starting to read Jeremiah chapter 23, starting reading at verse 28. There we read, the prophet that hath a dream, let him tell a dream. And he that hath my word, let him speak my word faithfully. Faithfully. If you're going to speak the word of God, speak it faithfully, or don't say anything at all until you do your homework and you check out what you're teaching, that it is faithful to the word of God. Because if you're teaching something that, say, you get it from the Bible, and the God didn't say, it's a very dangerous thing to do, because you're saying, thus said Jehovah, and he didn't say it. So we have to be careful that, you know, we're sharing the word of God faithfully as we share it. And it says, what, going on to verse 28, what is the chaff to the wheat, saith Jehovah? Is not my word like as a fire, saith Jehovah, like a hammer that breaketh the rock in pieces? Therefore, behold, I am against the prophets, saith Jehovah, that steal my words. So there are those who steal the word of God, everyone from his neighbor. Behold, I am against the prophets, saith Jehovah, that use their tongues and say, he saith. So there in verse 30, God tells us that there are those who steal the word of God. Remember in John 10, he says, verse 1, he says, but he that climbeth some other way, the same is a thief and a robber. So those who are bringing another gospel, God equates them to a thief and a robber because they're bringing another gospel. They're actually stealing the word of God, saying God says when he didn't say it. And the churches are guilty of it, because if the churches are bringing another gospel, I'm speaking about now during the church age, they're bringing another gospel saying, thus saith the Lord, they're being a thief and a robber. Because they're saying, the Bible says this, and they're teaching a free will gospel, and the Bible doesn't teach it, they're being a thief and a robber. And that's dangerous. That's another gospel. So God equates bringing another gospel to being a thief and a robber, in, I believe, in this sense. And he quote, and in verse 2, he says in John 10, he that entereth in by the door, in the shepherd of the sheep, to him the porter openeth, and the sheep hear his voice. The sheep are the true believers. We're going to hear the voice of God spiritually when he gives us spiritual ears to hear. Many people hear the Bible proclaimed to them, but they hear it with their physical ears, but not with their spiritual ears. They can't hear it. They're deaf, so to speak. And he calleth his own sheep by name. Own sheep by name. You know, I was trying to remember the verse in the Bible that God speaks about. He calleth us all by our names. We're saved individually. He saves each one individually. As if he called you by your name. You remember, blind Bartimaeus? I think it was blind Bartimaeus. When he was crying out to Christ to say, you know, what was the, can't remember the language right off on top of my head. And Christ was so busy going around, you know, doing, ministering to the people and healing others. And it struck me that as he cried out to God for physical eyes to see, as, you know, he has a deeper spiritual meaning, those who, during when God was saving people, were crying out to him for mercy. As if Christ, you think about it, Christ stopped what he was doing when he was going around, and he heard blind, although many were saying to him, to blind, no, leave him alone. Christ stopped what he was doing, turned to blind Bartimaeus, and gave blind Bartimaeus his full attention. Gave him focus on this man, and what will you have me to do? And it's as if somebody who's crying out to God for salvation during the day of salvation, and who God is, his eternal God, his, you know, his King of Kings and Lord of Lords, as if God stopped what he was doing, listened to your prayer, and as if he's saying to you, what will you have me to do? And then he gave you salvation. And here Christ stopped what he was doing, all during the hustle and the bustle of what was going on around him. He stopped what he was doing. He zeroed in on blind Bartimaeus and gave him physical eyes to see. That was a wonderful picture of what salvation is. That God would give any one of us his undivided attention and give you one of the most precious gifts ever, which is salvation during the church age when he was saving people. And that's a wonderful picture of what salvation is. And in verse 3 of John 10, to him the porter openeth, and the sheep hear his voice, and he calleth his own sheep by name, and lead them out. And when he putteth forth his own sheep, he goeth before them. He doesn't just leave us there, just leave us in a corner and leave us there on our own. He goes before us. He's leading the way. And we will follow him, because we know his voice. You ever notice that if somebody comes to you with another gospel, you instantaneously, you know, that person has another gospel? Because when we become a child of God, one of the things that happens to us, we become very sensitive to truth. Oh yeah, we're very, very sensitive. We have to be humble. We don't walk with, you know, with our nose all stuck, you know, up in the sky. We don't. Our spiritual ears, you know, we're very sharp. You listen to that, somebody's talking to you about the gospel, instantly you know. He's not saying something right. No. What you're saying is not true. We're very sensitive to truth because God has given us ears to hear and spiritual eyes to see. So we're very sensitive to the truth of God's word. And in verse 4, John 10, when he putteth forth his own sheep, he goeth before them, and the sheep follow him, for they know his voice. May 21, 2011, we know the voice of God. What was being taught? God's people, we're going to be as like the Bereans, we're going to check these things out. Can't be lazy. Check it out. Are these things so? Is the teaching that the church age is over, is it true? We're going to check these things out. Don't take the word of anyone. Don't take the word of any human being. We all have feet of clay and we can be wrong. God's word is absolute truth. It's one of the great truths that we come to when God saves us. The true believers have no argument with the Bible. We know that the Bible is absolutely true. I'm reading something, you don't understand it. We know it is the word of God. If it's God's will that he might open a word or a verse to you, we praise him for it. But we know without a doubt, the Bible is absolutely true. It is the word of God. And we will study it and search it out. And he goes on in verse 5, and a stranger will they not follow. A strange gospel. We're not going to follow it. Follow these things that get let off in some other gospel. That's a scary thing about the day in which we live. Many people say before May 21 that they were all on board what was being said. They were all on board the teaching. And in their mind, May 21 came and nothing happened. And now they're gone off following some other religion, some other gospel. They completely turned away from what they thought they had believed. That goes to show if the Lord Jesus had physically returned on May 21, the same ones who were out there pounding the pavement and signs held high and all these things, probably, I'm not going to judge anyone, probably weren't saved. Why will they all of a sudden turn away? Quickly turn out of the way. And they're gone back, as we say in the Bible, back into bondage. They're gone back into Egypt. They're gone back into the churches with their children, with their families, where there is no hope. No hope of day to salvation is closed. And they've gone back into Egypt again. And then God clearly commands us to come out of the churches, and they have gone back in there. And you know how sad that is. But here it says here in verse 5 again, a stranger will they not follow, but will flee from him, for they know not the voice of strangers. That's a strange gospel. No, that's not true. We can't follow Christ and worry about what people think of us. You know, you can't do that. You're either going to follow Christ all the way, or you're going to heed to the world. You can't have it both ways. You can't go back into the churches and claim that you believe May 21 was judgment day. You just can't. The Bible is not the Bible doesn't leave us neutral. You know, you can't be lukewarm. You know, Elijah said, God is God, follow him. You can't have your cake and eat it too. But many people, you know, there's a price to pay. There's a cost in following Christ. We lose our life in this world. We don't, as I said earlier, we walk very humbly before men, before our fellow men. Humility. Look at Christ. Christ is our example, the perfect example. Christ is Almighty God. And as he brought the gospel, now he's our example. And Christ could have wiped these people out and killed them then and there, but he didn't do it. He walked in humility, and so should we. We walk in humility. And we don't look down at others, except for the mercy of God. You are what you are. That he has opened your eyes to these great truths in the Bible. It's not that we're smarter or wiser or anything of that effect. No, we're not. It's but for the grace of God, I am what I am. And we leave it there. Let's look at another passage. I forget to set my watch off at the East Coast time. I'm looking at my watch. I thought it was 1:30. I thought it was 1:30. I should switch my clock back. In Luke chapter 13. In Luke chapter 13, verse 22. Verse 22, you're going to read up to verse 30. Luke chapter 13, verse 22. And as he went through the cities and villages, teaching and journeying toward Jerusalem, then said one unto him, Lord, are there few that be saved? And he said unto them, strive not to enter in at the strait gate. For many, I say unto you, will seek to enter in and shall not be able. There are many people who are seeking to enter into the door, but the door is closed after the fact. See, when salvation was available, people didn't care. But now the door is closed. And yet, that's how mankind is, you know. Mankind always think after the fact. Oh, I should have done this. But the door is closed now. And yet, you see, the churches are still saying the door is open. They're still thinking, oh, there's a great harvest of soul remaining. They're seeking to enter in, but they can't get in because they don't realize it. The churches are very well aware of what Family Radio was teaching, fully aware of it, about judgment upon the churches and salvation and all these things, or the doors closed. They're fully aware of it, but yet they are still trying to get in. They're still trying to think the door's open, and they're those people who believe that the door is still open to heaven. They failed to realize it was a spiritual judgment that happened on that day. It happened before. A spiritual judgment happened before. It's not the first time. Anybody will tell you, if you go back to the Garden of Eden, something happened to Adam and Eve. Something happened there. When God said to them, in the day you eat of this fruit, you will die. Did Adam and Eve fall down dead of a heart attack right then and there? No, but something happened. Anybody will tell you, anybody in church will tell you, something happened to Adam and Eve. It was all spiritual. It was a spiritual judgment that came upon them. It's not the first time that this ever happened. It happened right at the beginning of the world. That it was a spiritual judgment that came upon Adam and Eve in that day. That something happened between God and Adam. And it was all spiritual. as they live on, what showed up in their lives? Sin. And we know that Adam lived on to be 930 years. And then he died. He had children and so forth. So something spiritual happened to Adam and Eve in the Garden of Eden. So people are acting as if, oh, this is spiritual. Spiritual, as Chris brought out the other Sunday at E-Bible. May 21 is a walk of faith. Can't see it. Can't see it. You can't see it with your physical eye. It's a spiritual thing. The Bible is a spiritual book. We got to search for spiritual truths. God used physical things at times to describe it, and we have to look for the spiritual meaning of these things in the Bible. So there are those, oh no, it can't happen. Yes, it did happen. If you look at the world around you, is it getting any better? Sin is multiplying. Sin is multiplying. Sin is everywhere. I was born in the tiny Caribbean nation of Jamaica. And I remember I left there a long time ago. But one of the sin out there when I was a child, it was homosexuality back then. Oh, you never, never would say, oh, you stay in the closet and you stay in there permanently. Because if someone would find out, a neighbor or would find out that you were that way, they would kill you. They will kill you if they know that you are homosexual. Now, in this day and age, it's a different story. But never in my wildest dreams I would ever think that homosexuality in that tiny Caribbean nation would be people coming around to it. They're warming up to it. But it's being accepted. Oh, they were very strict because, you know, it was ruled over by England for Jamaica, you know, I was ruled over by England for over 300 years. And a lot of the British laws are there. And they have all kind of laws on the books still that this was a crime. It was a crime. I was reading an article the other day. I was watching the local news. And even today in the United States, where one of the female Supreme Court judges are saying that, I can't remember her name, Ginsburg or something her name is. She said 30 years ago, which was true, she said 30 years ago, homosexuality in America was a crime. It was a crime. He said, she was saying, what has happened? No, of course she knows that the world is under judgment and these things are going to happen. And she said, what has happened? All of a sudden, she was saying that the courts are allowing and giving all this stuff was going on. And then how sad it is that this world now is under the judgment of God, so we shouldn't be surprised when we see the multiplication of all sorts of sin. We see the destruction of the family. We see all this. I mean, we live in this world, we see it. And we can't stop it. Where are you going to go out and protest against this or that? We can't stop it because God is in control. This world is under the judgment of God, and hopefully pretty soon that we will be at the very last day when the Lord Jesus completes the salvation of his people and he destroys this world, and the end of all things are at hand. But here in Luke chapter 13, it says in verse 25, Luke chapter 13, verse 25, and once the master of the house is risen up and that shut to the door, God now has risen up, he has shut the door to salvation, and what has happened? And ye begin to stand without, to knock at the door, saying, Lord, Lord, Master, Master, open unto us. And that's what many people are doing, you know, they're trying to open this door that God has closed, and it will never happen. That salvation is still possible. And it says, and he shall answer and say unto you, I know you not whence ye are. He'll never open it. Remember that account there in Matthew 7? When many shall say to me in that day, Lord, Lord, and what was the answer? I know you. Of course God knows everyone, but redemptively, no. And they're sad to say that there are many today in our day that still think the door is open, or they're trying to open the door again to salvation when the door is shut, and it's to no avail. The day of salvation is over. No more salvation. See, God has saved all his elect, and now we're waiting. God speaks about the patience of the saints. We're waiting now. We're being tried. We've been tested. Remember, God tries us all. Remember when Israel came out of Egypt? I was talking to Chris about this the other day, or yesterday. here God performed a mighty salvation for Israel as he brought them out of Egypt. He brought them out and he parted the Red Sea. And now he's going to test them. What was the God's program to test us? We're living in this time of testing. He's testing us. And here he brought them out of Egypt, parted the Red Sea, and he led them down there. They're cornered. Now here's Israel now, this mighty Egyptian army, what the Bible says, 600 chariots of iron, coming at them. They're in a pickle. You know, they don't have an army. They can't fight back. God is testing them. He's testing them. What did Israel do? They immediately start to complain. Moses, you led us out of Egypt to die in the wilderness. I wish we had been back in Egypt in bondage. And many people are saying that in the church today. They want to go back to the churches where there is no hope. God tested them, and they failed the test miserably. Israel is always failing the test. God would test them and test them and test them. But what was Israel's problem? It's their heart. Their heart never left Egypt. A lot of people's heart never left the church. They want to go back. Oh, I have my family there, my friends there. Where are you going to go back to? And many has gone back. They've gone back into Egypt again, under bondage to sin. See, God is always testing us to be little or big. That's his right in the garden. He started with tests. And we're living in this day which we're the minority in this world. Churches are flourishing. You see the televangelists they're so big they have to rent a stadium. You know, by nature we have itching ears, you know. People want to hear a lie over the truth. And if I'm going to bring you a motivational speech or encouragement type thing to make you feel better, oh boy, this place will be filled up to the brim. But remember, as Christ brought the gospel to the people of his day, and some of them claimed that they were apostles, and they were all following Christ. And when he started to bring what the nature of the true gospel is, some of his disciples that weren't true disciples, what did they do? They went back. They never walked with him again. And Christ finally turned to the apostles and said, will you also go away? And he says, no. The apostle says, no. Thou hast the words of eternal life. In other words, the true believers, we're living in a day which we will never. Remember, God keeps us. He's not had nothing to do with us. We have no strength in ourselves to do anything. We're totally dependent upon Christ, and the true believer knows that. We're totally dependent upon Christ for everything. Remember, God tells us not to trust our own wisdom. Remember, there's a verse there. We're all familiar with Proverbs 3, 5, and 6. Trust in the Lord with all your heart, and lean not unto your own understanding. These verses pertaining to May 21 and Judgment Day. We can't go reason in our own minds and decide what is true and what is not true. We lean only on the Word of God. I'm emphasizing the Word of God because that's what we ought to trust, not our own wisdom. And there's a verse in Proverbs 28. Proverbs 28, verse 25 and 26. It says in verse 25 of Proverbs 28, he that is of a proud heart stirred up strife, but he that putteth his trust in Jehovah shall be made fat. That's where we put our trust in. In verse 26, he that trusteth his own heart is a fool. You know, fool has to do with being unsaved. So we don't trust our own heart, our own wisdom, our own understanding. We're being a fool if you don't. And a fool has to do with an unsaved person. So we don't trust what we think, how we feel, or what somebody else say, or what they're saying. We only trust the Bible. The Bible is absolute truth. The Bible is the Word of God. So we shouldn't be relying on our own understanding. If the Bible is teaching that the church age is over, and we're living in a day of judgment, and you did your homework, and you study it, and you see these things are so, that is what we trust. The Bible, and the Bible. Then we used to have a little thing, I still have it. The Bible only, remember you have seen that little thing that put on your tie? The Bible only. And it's true. We only trust God's word, the Bible. Don't trust anyone at the Bible teaching. Something is taught there by Chris or me, and our guy used to teach. We search it out. We take those verses and we go to the Bible with it. And is this verse saying what that person is teaching? Because that's what you trust. If it is faithful to God's word, that's what you trust. Not that person. People get caught up in the personalities, or people have their favorite speaker and all this stuff. No, is that person being faithful to God's word? That's what you ought to look at, not the person. See, not the person, but we're looking at God's word, the Bible. Let's look at something else. Let's look at Isaiah 55. Here he's speaking about salvation. As I said earlier, we're living in a time that we've never lived before, that now the door to heaven is closed, but it was always open. And if you go through the Bible, you could see it. The door to heaven has been open throughout, right up until May 21. It's never closed, not to my knowledge. But here, the beautiful passage here in 55, it says, "Oh, everyone that thirsts, come, ye to the waters, and hath no money, and come ye buy and eat, and come buy wine and milk without money and without price." Wonderful news about the gospel. It's free. Many, many, many verses in the Bible, how the gospel was there all along. And here it says, verse 2, "Wherefore do ye spend money for that which is not bread, and your labor for that which satisfieth not? Hearken, listen, diligently unto me, and eat ye that which is good, and let your soul delight itself in fat." The soul, notice he says, not the flesh. "Let your soul delight itself in the fatness and the richness of the word of God." That's what we have to delight ourselves in. You know, and he goes on, "Incline your ear and come unto me, and hear, and your soul," that's the word soul again, "and your soul shall live." And speaking about this physical body, at the end of the day, the Lord doesn't come first. This body dies. It goes back to the ground. But our soul shall live. And when you read on, it says in verse 6 of Isaiah 55, it says, "Seek ye Jehovah while he may be found." He's telling us in the fact that the day comes when salvation won't be found. "Seek ye the Lord while he may be found." Telling us that there's a day coming which he won't be found. Now we're living in that day. You're not finding him anymore. You're not finding him anymore. The door to heaven is closed. And it says, "Seek ye the Lord Jehovah while he may be found. Call ye upon him while he's near. Let the wicked forsake his way, and the unrighteous man his thoughts, and let him return unto Jehovah, and he will have mercy upon him, and to our God, for he will abundantly pardon." The door to salvation didn't open throughout the history of this world. You see, and you see one last passage. It's found, in the book of Joel. Joel chapter 2. Start reading at verse 1. Hear the wonderful offer of salvation, God tells us. He says in Joel, you got Hosea. After Hosea, you have Joel. He says, "Blow we the trumpet." Trumpet. "Blow we the trumpet in Zion." The alarm, you know. Remember, leading up to May 21? The trumpet was blown, the warning. Judgment day. And before God brings judgment, what does he do? He warned the people, just like in the days of Noah. He used Noah to blow the trumpet, to warn the people of the coming flood. It's the mercy of God why he does this. See, and that's leading up to May 21, the trumpet was blown, and we see it. Over the whole world, they heard the day, the trumpet, and it was a very clear sound. Judgment day. I remember we were in a track trip in Brazil, and they see the track. I don't speak Portuguese, but I do remember this. Fim do mundo. Judgment Day, Fim do Mundo. They saw it. See, Judgment Day. What was the title? May 21, Judgment Day. And they saw it. So the alarm was sounded all over the world. Never before has this ever happened. Whole world heard about the day of judgment. And that's how God operates. He's just the mercy of God. And he says, "Blow ye the trumpet in Zion, and sound an alarm in my holy mountain. Let all the inhabitants of the land tremble." That's what the world should have been doing. Trembling. judgment then. But what did the world do? They mocked. They laughed. We all hear it. And it says, for the day of Jehovah cometh, for it is nigh at hand. A day of darkness, you know, when you tie this into Matthew 24, no more gospel. And then spiritually, the world now is darkened. And of gloom, and it's a day of clouds and thick darkness. And then notice it says thick darkness. And it's like in Egypt, there's no gospel. This gospel now is done. Salvation is over. You see, as the morning spread upon the mountains, a great people and a strong, there has not been ever the like. There's never a day like this before in which we're living in before. It's never the like. Neither shall be any more after it. There won't be another time after this again, because I believe that we're right at the very end of the age. Even the years of many generations, a fire devoureth before them, and behind them a flame burneth. And the land is as the Garden of Eden before them, and behind them a desolate wilderness, yea, and nothing shall escape them. No one will escape that judgment. The appearance of them as is the appearance of horses, and as a horseman so shall they run. Like the noise of chariots, the troops of mountains shall they leap. Like the noise of a flame of fire and devour stubble, and as a strong people set in battle array. Before their faces the people shall be much pained. All faces shall gather blackness. They shall run like mighty men, and they shall climb up the walls like men of war, and they shall march every one on his ways, and they shall not break their ranks. Neither shall one thrust another. They shall walk everyone in his path, and when they fall upon the sword, they shall not be wounded. It goes on down to verse 10. The earth shall quake, remember that spiritual earthquake before them. The heavens shall tremble, and the sun and the moon shall be dark. And you tie this into Matthew 24, dark is no more gospel being available. And the stars shall withdraw their shining. It's all pointing to the fact that the gospel now is that day of salvation is done. God is no longer saving anyone. And Jehovah shall utter his voice before his army, and God goes on, and it says, verse 12, therefore also now says Jehovah, this is before the day of salvation has ended, before the sun and the moon darken and these things, before salvation is over. Therefore also now says Jehovah, turn ye even to me with all your heart. That's before May 21. He says, and with fasting and weeping and with mourning, rend your heart and not your garments, and turn unto Jehovah your God. See the wonderful warning of salvation leading up to May 21? All the world that was salvation was possible. And he says, for and rent your heart and not your garment, and turn unto Jehovah your God, for he is gracious and merciful, slow to anger, and of great kindness, and repenteth he him of the evil. Who knoweth if he will return and repent and leave a blessing behind him, even a meat offering and a drink offering unto Jehovah your God. And God goes on. So leading up to May 21, salvation was possible. And now we're living in that day when the door to heaven has been closed. Let me stop here and let us pray. Heavenly Father, we thank you for this time together around your word. It's been a blessing, O Lord, that you've given to us, that you open your eyes of your people to these wonderful truths within the word of God. We ask, O Lord, that thy name may be glorified in our lives and what we do today and with on throughout the very end of the world, that thy name may be glorified in all things. Thank you for all of us who are here, and for thanking you, Lord, for allowing us to be together. It's only by your mercy you brought us here together to fellowship around your word. O Lord, we thank you and we delight in these great truths you have given to us. Father, be with Chris as he does his study. Pray for the question and answer time together and the fellowship time together around that word. We pray also, Lord, for tomorrow, the Lord's Day. And, O Lord, that all things may be done to the praise of thy glory. We pray once again for our families. And we thank you for giving us traveling mercies, O Lord, to be here today. We ask these things in Jesus' name. Amen.
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0: We welcome you to eBible Fellowship's Bible Reading Program. We read in 2 Timothy 3, verse 16, "All Scripture is given by inspiration of God and is profitable for doctrine, for reproof, for correction, for instruction in righteousness." Now, let's begin our Bible Reading Program.
1: Psalm 46. To the chief musician, for the sons of Korah, a song upon Alamoth. God is our refuge and strength, a very present help in trouble. Therefore will not we fear, though the earth be removed, and though the mountains be carried into the midst of the sea, though the waters thereof roar and be troubled, though the mountains shake with the swelling thereof, Selah. There is a river, the streams whereof shall make glad the city of God, the holy place of the tabernacles of the Most High. God is in the midst of her. She shall not be moved. God shall help her, and that right early. The heathen raged, the kingdoms were moved. He uttered his voice, the earth melted. Jehovah of hosts is with us. The God of Jacob is our refuge, Selah. Come, behold the works of Jehovah, what desolations he hath made in the earth. He maketh wars to cease unto the end of the earth. He breaketh the bow, and cutteth the spear in sunder. He burneth the chariot in the fire. Be still and know that I am God. I will be exalted among the heathen. I will be exalted in the earth. Jehovah of hosts is with us. The God of Jacob is our refuge. Selah.

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To the chief musician, a psalm for the sons of Korah. O clap your hands, all ye people, shout unto God with the voice of triumph. For Jehovah Most High is terrible, he is a great king over all the earth.

earth. He shall subdue the people under us, and the nations under our feet. He shall choose our inheritance for us, the excellency of Jacob, whom he loved, Selah. God is gone up with a shout, Jehovah with the sound of a trumpet. Sing praises to God, sing praises. Sing praises unto our King, sing praises. For God is the King of all the earth. Sing ye praises with understanding. God reigneth over the heathen. God sitteth upon the throne of his holiness. The princes of the people are gathered together, even the people of the God of Abraham. For the shields of the earth belong unto God. He is greatly exalted. Psalm 48. A song and psalm for the sons of Korah. Great is Jehovah, and greatly to be praised in the city of our God, in the mountain of his holiness. Beautiful for situation, the joy of the whole earth is Mount Zion, on the sides of the north, the city of the great king. God is known in her palaces for a refuge. For lo, the kings were assembled, they passed by together. They saw it, and so they marveled. They were troubled and hasted away. Fear took hold upon them there, and pain, as of a woman in travail. Thou breakest the ships of Tarshish with an east wind. As we have heard, so have we seen in the city of Jehovah of hosts, in the city of our God. God will establish it forever, Selah. We have thought of thy loving kindness, O God, in the midst of thy temple. According to thy name, O God, so is thy praise unto the ends of the earth. Thy right hand is full of righteousness. Let Mount Zion rejoice. Let the daughters of Judah be glad because of thy judgments. Walk about Zion, and go round about her. Tell the towers thereof. Mark ye well her bulwarks. Consider her palaces, that ye may tell it to the generation following. For this God is our God for ever and ever. He will be our guide even unto death. Psalm 49. To the chief musician, a psalm for the sons of Korah. Hear this, all ye people. Give ear, all ye inhabitants of the world, both low and high, rich and poor, together. My mouth shall speak of wisdom, and the meditation of my heart shall be of understanding. I will incline mine ear to a parable. I will open my dark saying upon the harp. Wherefore should I fear in the days of evil, when the iniquity of my heels shall compass me about? They that trust in their wealth and boast themselves in the multitude of their riches, none of them can by any means redeem his brother, nor give to God a ransom for him. For the redemption of their soul is precious, and it ceaseth for ever. That he should still live for ever, and not see corruption. For he seeth that wise men die, likewise the fool and the brutish person perish, and leave their wealth to others. Their inward thought is that their houses shall continue for ever, and their dwelling places to all generations. They call their lands after their own names. Nevertheless, man being in honor abideth not. He is like the beasts that perish. This their way is their folly. Yet their posterity

for when he dieth, he shall carry nothing away. His glory shall not descend after him. Though while he lived, he blessed his soul, and men will praise thee when thou doest well to thyself. He shall go to the generation of his fathers. They shall never see light. Man that is in honor and understandeth not is like the beasts that perish. Psalm 50. A Psalm of Asaph. The mighty God, even Jehovah, hath spoken, and called the earth from the rising of the sun unto the going down thereof. Out of Zion, the perfection of beauty, God hath shined. Our God shall come, and shall not keep silence. A fire shall devour before him, and it shall be very tempestuous round about him. He shall call to the heavens from above, and to the earth, that he may judge his people. Gather my saints together unto me, those that have made a covenant with me by sacrifice. And the heavens shall declare his righteousness. For God is judge himself, Selah. Hear, O my people, and I will speak. O Israel, and I will testify against thee. I am God, even thy God. I will not reprove thee for thy sacrifices or thy burnt offerings, to have been continually before me. I will take no bullock out of thy house, nor he-goats out of thy folds. For every beast of the forest is mine, and the cattle upon a thousand hills. I know all the fowls of the mountains, and the wild beasts of the field are mine. If I were hungry, I would not tell thee, for the world is mine, and the fullness thereof. Will I eat the flesh of bulls, or drink the blood of goats? Offer unto God thanksgiving, and pay thy vows unto the Most High. And call upon me in the day of trouble. I will deliver thee, and thou shalt glorify me. But unto the wicked God saith, What hast thou to do to declare my statutes, or that thou shouldest take my covenant in thy mouth? Seeing thou hatest instruction, and castest my words behind thee. When thou sawest a thief, then thou consentest with him, and hast been partaker with adulterers. Thou givest thy mouth to evil, and thy tongue frameth deceit. Thou sittest and speakest against thy brother. Thou slanderest thine own mother's son. These things hast thou done, and I kept silence. Thou thoughtest that I was altogether such an one as thyself. But I will reprove thee, and set them in order before thine eyes. Now consider this, ye that forget God, lest I tear you in pieces, and there be none to deliver. Whoso offereth praise glorifieth me, and to him that ordereth his conversation aright will I show the salvation of God.

Psalm 51. To the chief musician, a psalm of David. When Nathan the prophet came unto him, after he had gone in to Bathsheba. Have mercy upon me, O God, according to thy loving kindness. According unto the multitude of thy tender mercies, blot out my transgressions. Wash me thoroughly from mine iniquity, and cleanse me from my sin. For I acknowledge my transgressions, and my sin is ever before me. Against thee, thee only, have I sinned, and done this evil in thy sight, that thou mightest be justified when thou speakest, and be clear when thou judgest. Behold, I was shapen in iniquity, and in sin did my mother conceive me. Behold, thou desirest truth in the inward parts, and in the hidden part thou shalt make me to know wisdom. Purge me with hyssop, and I shall be clean. Wash me, and I shall be whiter than snow. Make me to hear joy and gladness, that the bones which thou hast broken may rejoice. Hide thy face from my sins, and blot out all mine iniquities. Create in me a clean heart, O God, and renew a right spirit within me. Cast me not away from thy presence, and take not thy Holy Spirit from me. Restore unto me the joy of thy salvation, and uphold me with thy free spirit. Then will I teach transgressors thy ways, and sinners shall be converted unto thee. Deliver me from blood guiltiness, O God, thou God of my salvation, and my tongue shall sing aloud of thy righteousness. O Lord, open thou my lips, and my mouth shall show forth thy praise. For thou desirest not sacrifice, else would I give it. Thou delightest not in burnt offering. The sacrifices of God are a broken spirit. A broken and a contrite heart, O God, thou wilt not despise. Do good in thy good pleasure unto Zion. Build thou the walls of Jerusalem. Then shalt thou be pleased with the sacrifices of righteousness, with burnt offering and whole burnt offering. Then shall they offer bullocks upon thine altar.

Psalm 52. To the chief musician, Maskil. A psalm of David, when Doeg the Edomite came and told Saul, and said unto him, David is come to the house of Ahimelech. Why boastest thou thyself in mischief, O mighty man? The goodness of God endureth continually. Thy tongue deviseth mischiefs, like a sharp razor working deceitfully. Thou lovest evil more than good, and lying rather than to speak righteousness, Selah. Thou lovest all devouring words, O thou deceitful tongue. God shall likewise destroy thee forever. He shall take thee away, and pluck thee out of thy dwelling place, and root thee out of the land of the living, Selah. The righteous also shall see and fear, and shall laugh at him. Lo, this is the man that made not God his strength, but trusted in the abundance of his riches, and strengthened himself in his wickedness. But I am like a green olive tree in the house of God. I trust in the mercy of God for ever and ever. I will praise thee for ever because thou hast done it, and I will wait on thy name, for it is good before thy saints. Psalm 53. To the chief musician upon Mahalath, Maskil, a psalm of David. The fool hath said in his heart, there is no God. Corrupt are they, and have done abominable iniquity. There is none that doeth good. God looked down from heaven upon the children of men, to see if there were any that did understand, that did seek God. Every one of them is gone back. They are altogether become filthy. There is none that doeth good, no, not one. Have the workers of iniquity no knowledge, who eat up my people as they eat bread? They have not called upon God. There were they in great fear, where no fear was. For God hath scattered the bones of him that encampeth against thee. Thou hast put them to shame, because God hath despised them. Oh, that the salvation of Israel were come out of Zion, when God bringeth back the captivity of his people, Jacob shall rejoice, and Israel shall be glad.

Psalm 54. To the chief musician on Neginoth, Maskil, a psalm of David, when the Ziphims came and said to Saul, "Doth not David hide himself with us? Save me, O God, by thy name, and judge me by thy strength. Hear my prayer, O God, give ear to the words of my mouth. For strangers are risen up against me, and oppressors seek after my soul. They have not set God before them, Selah. Behold, God is mine helper. The Lord is with them that uphold my soul. He shall reward evil unto mine enemies, cut them off in thy truth. I will freely sacrifice unto thee. I will praise thy name, O Jehovah, for it is good. For he hath delivered me out of all trouble, and mine eye hath seen his desire upon mine enemies." Psalm 55. To the chief musician on Neginoth, Maskil, a psalm of David. Give ear to my prayer, O God, and hide not thyself from my supplication. Attend unto me and hear me. I mourn in my complaint and make a noise. Because of the voice of the enemy, because of the oppression of the wicked. For they cast iniquity upon me, and in wrath they hate me. My heart is sore pained within me, and the terrors of death are fallen upon me. Fearfulness and trembling are come upon me, and horror hath overwhelmed me. And I said, "Oh, that I had wings like a dove, for then would I fly away and be at rest. Lo, then would I wander far off and remain in the wilderness, Selah. I would hasten my escape from the windy storm and tempest. Destroy, O Lord, and divide their tongues, for I have seen violence and strife in the city. Day and night they go about it upon the walls thereof. Mischief also and sorrow are in the midst of it. Wickedness is in the midst thereof. Deceit and guile depart not from her streets. For it was not an enemy that reproached me. Then I could have borne it. Neither was it he that hated me that did magnify himself against me. Then I would have hid myself from him. But it was thou, a man mine equal, my guide and mine acquaintance. We took sweet counsel together, and walked unto the house of God in company. Let death seize upon them, and let them go down quick into hell, for wickedness is in their dwellings and among them. As for me, I will call upon God, and Jehovah shall save me. Evening and morning, and at noon will I pray, and cry aloud, and he shall hear my voice. He hath delivered my soul in peace from the battle that was against me, for there were many with me. God shall hear and afflict them, even he that abideth of old, Selah. Because they have no changes, therefore they fear not God. He hath put forth his hands against such as be at peace with him. He hath broken his covenant. The words of his mouth were smoother than butter, but war was in his heart. His words were softer than oil, yet were they drawn swords. Cast thy burden upon Jehovah, and he shall sustain thee. He shall never suffer the righteous to be moved. But thou, O God, shalt bring them down into the pit of destruction.
Bloody and deceitful men shall not live out half their days, but I will trust in thee. Psalm 56. To the chief musician upon Jonath Elam Rekokim Mikdam of David, when the Philistines took him in Gath. Be merciful unto me, O God, for man would swallow me up. He fighting daily oppresseth me. Mine enemies would daily swallow me up, for they be many that fight against me, O Thou Most High. What time I am afraid, I will trust in Thee. In God I will praise His word. In God I have put my trust. I will not fear what flesh can do unto me. Every day they wrest my words. All their thoughts are against me for evil. They gather themselves together. They hide themselves. They mark my steps when they wait for my soul. Shall they escape by iniquity? In thine anger cast down the people, O God. Thou tellest my wanderings. Put thou my tears into thy bottle. Are they not in thy book? When I cry unto thee, then shall mine enemies turn back. This I know, for God is for me. In God will I praise his word. In Jehovah will I praise his word. In God have I put my trust. I will not be afraid what man can do unto me. Thy vows are upon me, O God. I will render praises unto thee. For thou hast delivered my soul from death. Wilt not thou deliver my feet from falling, that I may walk before God in the light of the living? Psalm 57. To the chief musician, Altasheath Mikdam of David, when he fled from Saul in the cave. Be merciful unto me, O God, be merciful unto me, for my soul trusteth in thee. Yea, in the shadow of thy wings will I make my refuge, until these calamities be overpast. I will cry unto God Most High, unto God that performeth all things for me. He shall send from heaven, and save me from the reproach of him that would swallow me up, Selah. God shall send forth his mercy and his truth. My soul is among lions, and I lie even among them that are set on fire, even the sons of men, whose teeth are spears and arrows, and their tongue a sharp sword. Be thou exalted, O God, above the heavens. Let thy glory be above all the earth. They have prepared a net for my steps. My soul is bowed down. They have digged a pit before me, into the midst whereof they are fallen themselves, Selah. My heart is fixed, O God, my heart is fixed. I will sing and give praise. Awake up, my glory. Awake, psaltery and harp. I myself will awake early. I will praise thee, O Lord, among the people. I will sing unto thee among the nations. For thy mercy is great unto the heavens, and thy truth unto the clouds. Be thou exalted, O God, above the heavens. Let thy glory be above all the earth.

Psalm 58. To the chief musician, Al-Tashith, Mikdam, of David. Do ye indeed speak righteousness, O congregation? Do ye judge uprightly, O ye sons of men? Yea, in heart ye work wickedness, ye weigh the violence of your hands in the earth. The wicked are estranged from the womb. They go astray as soon as they be born, speaking lies. Their poison is like the poison of a serpent. They are like the deaf adder that stoppeth her ear, which will not hearken to the voice of charmers, charming never so wisely. Break their teeth, O God, in their mouth. Break out the great teeth of the young lions, O Jehovah. Let them melt away as waters which run continually. When he bendeth his bow to shoot his arrows, let them be as cut in pieces. As a snail which melteth, let every one of them pass away, like the untimely birth of a woman, that they may not see the sun. Before your pots can feel the thorns, he shall take them away as with a whirlwind, both living and in his wrath. The righteous shall rejoice when he seeth the vengeance. He shall wash his feet in the blood of the wicked. So that a man shall say, verily, there is a reward for the righteous. Verily, he is a God that judgeth in the earth.

Psalm 59. To the chief musician, Al-Tashith, Mikdam, of David, when Saul sent, and they watched the house to kill him. Deliver me from mine enemies, O my God. Defend me from them that rise up against me. Deliver me from the workers of iniquity, and save me from bloody men. For lo, they lie in wait for my soul. The mighty are gathered against me, not for my transgression, nor for my sin, O Jehovah. They run and prepare themselves without my fault. Awake to help me, and behold. Thou, therefore, O Jehovah, God of hosts, the God of Israel, awake to visit all the heathen. Be not merciful to any wicked transgressors, Selah. They return at evening. They make a noise like a dog and go round about the city. Behold, they belch out with their mouth. Swords are in their lips. For who, say they, doth hear? But thou, O Jehovah, shalt laugh at them. Thou shalt have all the heathen in derision. Because of his strength will I wait upon thee, for God is my defense. The God of my mercy shall prevent me. God shall let me see my desire upon mine enemies. Slay them not, lest my people forget. Scatter them by thy power, and bring them down, O Lord, our shield. For the sin of their mouth and the words of their lips, let them even be taken in their pride, and for cursing and lying which they speak. Consume them in wrath, consume them, that they may not be. And let them know that God ruleth in Jacob unto the ends of the earth, Selah. And at evening let them return, and let them make a noise like a dog, and go round about the city. Let them wander up and down for meat, and grudge if they be not satisfied. But I will sing of thy power, yea, I will sing aloud of thy mercy in the morning, for thou hast been my defense and refuge in the day of my trouble. Unto thee, O my strength, will I sing, for God is my defense and the God of my mercy. Psalm 60. To the chief musician upon Shushan Eduth, Mikdam of David, to teach when he strove with Aram Naharim and with Aram Zobah, when Joab returned and smote of Edom, in the valley of Salt, 12,000. O God, thou hast cast us off, thou hast scattered us, thou hast been displeased. O turn thyself to us again. Thou hast made the earth to tremble, thou hast broken it. Heal the breaches thereof, for it shaketh. Thou hast shown thy people hard things. Thou hast made us to drink the wine of astonishment. Thou hast given a banner to them that fear thee, that it may be displayed because of the truth, Selah. That thy beloved may be delivered. Save with thy right hand and hear me. God hath spoken in his holiness. I will rejoice, I will divide Shechem, and mete out the valley of Succoth. Gilead is mine, and Manasseh is mine. Ephraim also is the strength of mine head. Judah is my lawgiver. Moab is my washpot. Over Edom will I cast out my shoe. Philistia, triumph thou because of me. Who will bring me into the strong city? Who will lead me into Edom? Wilt not thou, O God, which hast cast us off?
And thou, O God, which didst not go out with our armies, give us help from trouble, for vain is the help of man. Through God we shall do valiantly, for he it is that shall tread down our enemies.

0: Psalm 61. To the chief musician upon Neginah, a psalm of David. Hear my cry, O God. Attend unto my prayer. From the end of the earth will I cry unto thee, when my heart is overwhelmed. Lead me to the rock that is higher than I. For thou hast been a shelter for me, and a strong tower from the enemy. I will abide in thy tabernacle forever. I will trust in the covert of thy wings, Selah. For thou, O God, hast heard my vows. Thou hast given me the heritage of those that fear thy name. Thou wilt prolong the king's life, and his years as many generations. He shall abide before God forever. O prepare mercy and truth, which may preserve him. So will I sing praise unto thy name forever, that I may daily perform my vows.
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0: 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The nature of this program is to take a look at the hymns that have been written to glorify God.
1: Hello, everyone. This is Bobby Seeby, and our last hymn this week on Scripture and Song is Nearer, Still Nearer, and this is part one. The writer of this hymn expresses the desire that the child of God has to be near to his blessed Creator and Redeemer. God commands us to draw near him. We read that in James chapter 4, verse 8, where it says, "Draw nigh to God, and he will draw nigh to you." In Psalm 73, we read about the contrast between those who are far off from God and those who draw near to God. Those who are far from God are going to perish. Let's read Psalm 73, verses 27 and 28. Psalm 73, verse 27 says, "For lo, they that are far from thee shall perish. Thou hast destroyed all them that go a-whoring from thee. But it is good for me to draw near to God. I have put my trust in the Lord Jehovah, that I may declare all thy works." God's elect are a people near to him, as it says in Psalm 148, verse 14, when speaking of Israel, which spiritually points to God's chosen people. The Lord is only near those who are saved, as it says in Psalm 34, verse 18, that Jehovah is nigh unto them that are of a broken heart. It's only possible to draw near to God if God works within us to will and to do so. We read in Psalm 65, verse 4, about how God causes a man to approach unto him, and that word approach is also translated as draw near. It says in Psalm 65, verse 4, "Blessed is the man whom thou choosest, and causest to approach unto thee, that he may dwell in thy courts. We shall be satisfied with the goodness of thy house, even of thy holy temple." Throughout Nearer, Still Nearer, we see this longing that God's people have to be close to him. In the first stanza we sing, "Draw me, my Savior, how precious thou art." By God's grace, the elect recognize the preciousness of the Lord and of his promises in his word and want to be drawn closer to him. The words "draw me" are from Song of Solomon 1 verse 4, where it says, and this is the elect or the bride of Christ speaking, Song of Solomon 1 verse 4, "Draw me, we will run after thee." And we know that no man can come to the Lord Jesus except the Father draw him, as Jesus declared in John 6, verse 44. God's people will run after him when they run in the way of God's commandments. Moving on to the second stanza of the hymn, Nearer, Still Nearer, we sing, "Nearer, still nearer, Lord, to be thine. Sin with its follies I gladly resign." The elect have a desire to flee from sin so they don't transgress God's perfect law. In Hebrews 12, verse 1, God commands us to lay aside every weight and the sin which doth so easily beset us. We know that to commit sin and to break God's law is utter foolishness. And yet we have seen that while the spirit truly is ready, the flesh is weak. May God help us to lay all of our sin aside, to count all things but loss for the excellency of the knowledge of Christ Jesus our Lord, to forget the sinful things that are behind, and to count them but dung that we may win Christ and be found in him, as we read in Philippians chapter 3. The second stanza closes with the words, "All of its pleasures, pomp, and its pride, give me but Jesus, my Lord crucified." This can remind us of Moses, who chose rather to suffer affliction with the people of God than to enjoy the pleasures of sin for a season. Let's read from Hebrews 11, verses 24 through 26, where we find this. Hebrews 11, verse 24 says, "By faith, Moses, when he was come to years, refused to be called the son of Pharaoh's daughter, choosing rather to suffer affliction with the people of God than to enjoy the pleasures of sin for a season, esteeming the reproach of Christ greater riches than the treasures in Egypt, for he had respect unto the recompense of the reward." May it be that God would work within us the way that he worked within Moses, to forsake the empty pleasure that sin pretends to offer, and to look unto Jesus, the author and finisher of our faith, who has given us the unspeakable gift of salvation that we are not worthy of. Lord willing, we'll consider the rest of this hymn and a future scripture and song program. Let's close now with a word of prayer. Heavenly Father, we thank Thee for this opportunity to go through this hymn. May it be, Lord, that we would draw nearer and nearer to Thee. May it be, Lord, that Thou would work within us to draw closer to Thee, that we would spend more time with Thee in Thy word and in prayer. May it be, Father, that we would glorify Thee in this day of judgment. In Jesus' name, amen. And now let's close this week's scripture and song with the hymn, Nearer, Still Nearer.

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1: Good night, Brother Chris. Can we look at Ezekiel 5, verses 8 to 10?
0: Ezekiel 5 and verses 8 through 10. Therefore, thus saith the Lord Jehovah, behold, I, even I, am against thee, and will execute judgments in the midst of thee in the sight of the nations, and I will do in thee that which I have not done, and whereunto I will not do any more the like because of all thine abominations. Therefore the father shall eat the sons in the midst of thee, and the sons shall eat their fathers, and I will execute judgments in thee, and the whole remnant of thee will I scatter into all the winds.
1: Now in verse 10, we know that the literal cannibalism is not in view. Otherwise, I would not be having this conversation with you presently. But so spiritually speaking, how are the fathers eating their sons, or and how are the sons eating their fathers in during this period of Judgment Day? Because I think that's what it's speaking about.
0: Well, the context goes to Jerusalem in verse 5. Thus saith the Lord Jehovah, this is Jerusalem. I have set it in the midst of the nations and countries that are round about her. So it appears to be the judgment on the church. And God does use cannibalism in a figure. It's a true historical account of a famine that was in the land and an enemy army that had besieged the city. And in this desperate situation, there were a couple of mothers who made a pact that they would eat the one mother's child that day and the next mother's child the day after. And so after they killed the one child and ate it, the next day, the other mother hid her child. So the mother who had slain her child, complained to the king of Israel and laid it all out. And he was horrified that such a thing had happened. And so what we can see, because it was related to famine and to a siege, I believe, I'm kind of going from memory, but the famine especially, God refers in Amos 8, verse 11, to a famine of hearing, not a famine of bread and of water, but a famine of hearing. And in the historical desperate circumstances of no literal bread or water, we know people can resort to cannibalism and consuming one another. And I think that's the picture that we see here concerning, again, the father shall eat the sons in the midst of thee, and the sons shall eat their fathers, and I will execute judgments in thee, and the whole remnant of thee will I scatter into all the winds. It is father consuming son, son consuming father, and it would identify with God's judgment on the churches and congregations, and that awful, grievous famine that it started with 2,300 days, but for the church, it extended for a full 23 years and 8,400 days. And so as the Father is speaking to the Son, and over the course of time, of course, the message from the Bible was get out and flee to the mountains. The church age is over, and the father tells the son, no, don't listen to this nonsense. You stay here, and assures the son, and or maybe it's just the father who has young children, including sons, and it consumes the sons, the spiritual judgment of God with the absence of the Holy Spirit. There is no blessing upon the word, no salvation, and that destroys all within the churches and congregations, and it consumes them, where they will be destroyed totally. And that's ultimately what the horror is behind being cannibalized, that someone has died and they have been eaten. They are gone. There's nothing left to them except bone. And that is the final judgment of God, except even the bone will be utterly destroyed. And I suppose it could work in reverse with the sons and the father, where, you know, the son is older and he is giving instruction to the father, or maybe even an elderly parent. Don't listen to this guy camping in this end of the church age stuff. Dad, come on, we're in the church and look around. Everything's fine. Everything's fine. It may have worked along those lines, but thank you for that good question.

In Galatians chapter 2, in verse 20, we read the words, "I am crucified with Christ." We know this happened in eternity past, even from the foundation of the world. It was then that Jesus was crucified, making payment for the wages of the sins of all his elect saints. And they were all crucified with him, even though none of them had yet been created. Crucified with him, not in the sense of paying for their sins, for only our great God and Savior, the Lord Jesus, was able to do that, but crucified with him in the sense of being those whose sins were paid for by the Lord Jesus.

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1: Good evening and welcome to eBible Fellowship's Bible Study in the Book of Genesis. Tonight is study number 18 of Genesis chapter 8. We're going to be reading verses 11 and 12. And the dove came in to him in the evening, and lo, in her mouth was an olive leaf plucked off. So Noah knew that the waters were abated from off the earth. And he stayed yet other 7 days, and sent forth the dove, which returned not again unto him anymore. And I'll stop reading there. In our last study, we saw the dove, which we've understood to represent the Holy Spirit, came in to Noah, and in her mouth was an olive leaf plucked off. And we went to a couple of places, a couple of scriptures, that tied the olive tree to the promised land. And that was fitting. It was in keeping with the spiritual dimension of this passage of the Holy Spirit making preparation, the Holy Spirit looking for the new heavens and new earth, for the place of God's eternal dwelling, the place where he will rest the sole of his feet forevermore. And so the dove returns, and in her mouth was an olive leaf plucked off. And we discussed the fact that the olive leaf, which is an evidence of the promised land, it's a land of oil olive, it's a land of olive trees. And the olive leaf in the dove's mouth is a figure of the mouth of the Holy Spirit, and the Holy Spirit will produce evidence through its mouth. And of course, the mouth of the Holy Spirit is the Word of God, the Bible. And so the Holy Spirit will open up the scriptures to reveal truth regarding the coming promised land to the people that have found refuge and safety and deliverance in Christ, which the ark typifies. And the Holy Spirit will return, as it were, to them and show them, here is an olive leaf, for here is something substantial brought forth from the Word of God to encourage God's elect that it is close at hand. It is very near. There will not be judgment forever. Judgment will not be endless without ever an end, but it will come to a close. God's wrath will be satisfied. God's testing of his people will be completed. The tableau of the elect appearing before the judgment throne of Christ will also be completed. And then will come the time when the door opens. We've spent a good amount of time and in looking into the Bible regarding the shutting of the door of heaven, the shutting of the door that provided entry into that safe chamber, into the salvation that God granted his elect. And then the door shut on May 21, 2011. And we've been so focused on the shutting of the door, we haven't really spent that much time considering the occasion when the door opens once again. And the way the Bible is looking at these events, this ship, the ark, and it's sailing the seas in the day of judgment until the seas that it's sailing upon are no more. The water goes down and reveals a new earth And then finally, we're getting near the point when the door of the ark will be open and all that are within will come out. They will exit and they will step onto a new earth, a new world, the promised world, the promised land that God has spoken of all throughout the Bible for thousands of years. It will come to pass. And so the Lord is giving us some encouragement, giving us some hope that these things are not far away at all. And the olive leaf historically provided that for Noah and his family, and it spiritually provides it for us today, because since we know the door did shut, we know we're in those days after the tribulation, we can see the spiritual picture that the Bible is presented as the world is under the judgment of God. And so we can also see this illustration that the Bible is giving us, that God himself is giving us, of the formation of the new heaven and the new earth. And Noah knew, it says, the waters were abated from off the earth. Well, once Noah saw the olive leaf plucked off in the dove's mouth, he knew the waters were abated from off the earth. Now, before we take a look at that last sentence in verse 11, let's go to Revelation 22, where a leaf is mentioned, or leaves. In Revelation 22, starting in the first verse, it says, "And he showed me a pure river of water of life, clear as crystal, proceeding out of the throne of God and of the Lamb. In the midst of the street of it, and on either side of the river, was there the tree of life, which bare 12 manner of fruits, and yielded her fruit every month, and the leaves of the tree were for the healing of the nations. And there shall be no more curse, but the throne of God and of the Lamb shall be in it, and his servants shall serve him, and they shall see his face, and his name shall be in their foreheads." So we read of the leaves of the tree, and of course the tree points to Christ, but here God is making reference to the leaves of the tree for the healing of the nations. And then the very next verse says there shall be no more curse. And in our context of Genesis 8, Noah sees the leaf. It's a leaf plucked off a tree from the land that's outside the ark, the land that is taking shape. That's the picture anyway, the land that they will soon inhabit. He sees the leaf and immediately he knows, Noah knew, that the waters were abated from off the earth. Now, remember the word, the Hebrew word translated as abated is a word that is translated elsewhere several times as curse. This word abated was used back in verse 8. It's the same Hebrew word. And he sent forth a dove from him to see if the waters were abated from off the face of the ground. Now we have to be careful, because going back to verse 3, it spoke of the 150 days the waters were abated. Well, that Hebrew word in verse 3 translated as abated is a word that means decreased, and it's translated as decreased, I think, also in this chapter, that the waters went down. But the Hebrew word, it's 7043, that's translated as abated in verse 8 and in verse 11, the verse we're currently looking at, is not the same word. This is a word that is translated, for instance, in Deuteronomy 23 and verse 4, as curse, it says, because they met you not with bread and with water in the way when you came forth out of Egypt, and because they hired against thee Balaam, the son of Beor of Pethor of Mesopotamia, to curse thee. That's our word. To abate thee? That doesn't make any sense in this context. It's also the word that we find in 2 Samuel chapter 16. 2 Samuel 16 and in verse 7. It says, and thus said Shimei when he cursed, come out, thou bloody man, and thou man of Belial. And also in verse 10, and the king said, what have I to do with you, ye sons of Zariah? So let him curse, because Jehovah has said unto him, curse David. Who shall then say, wherefore hast thou done so? That's our word in both verses. Curse. It's actually translated that way as curse in our chapter of Genesis 8 and verse 21. And Jehovah smelled a sweet savor, and Jehovah said in his heart, I will not again curse the ground any more for man's sake. So we're on safe ground in translating this word as curse. And it does fit the context when we read it correctly,

Noah knew that the curse was off the earth. You see how that fits with Revelation 22, the leaf for the healing of the nations is mentioned. And in the next verse, there shall be no more curse. And I think, I don't know what else could be in view. It must be that Noah understood as a result of receiving the leaf from the dove that represents the Holy Spirit, that this earth that is forming every day, taking shape and becoming more evident, this earth is an earth that has no curse upon it. You know, it's not time yet, but when we get to verse 21, we're going to take a look at that statement. Jehovah said in his heart, I will not again curse the ground anymore for man's sake. You know, that statement does not fit. It doesn't seem to apply to our present earth, to the earth that after the flood, we know that earth is our present earth today in reality. But that statement doesn't seem to apply to this earth, does it? But it does apply to the new earth, to the new creation that God will create at the end of the world. And that's exactly what's in view spiritually. The waters of the curse, the word of God that brought such destruction to this creation, to the sinner, the rebels that transgress God's commandments, and has now destroyed them. They are gone forever. And so the picture is that old creation. And now there's a new creation. And now there's new creatures, as it were. That's the spiritual image that God is giving us with the people on the ark, with the animals on the ark. These are the creatures that will now inhabit the new earth. And God can only do so much with the old earth and using the creatures, man created in his image and all the animals that he created. He can't very well make new creatures to illustrate his point. So he uses the old to draw the picture for us. And the picture is actually very clear and very direct. And so we do see the wonderful teaching of Genesis chapter 8, especially in these verses, in this section of the chapter. In this passage is a strong emphasis and re-emphasis of the coming new world, the fulfillment of all that God has promised to his people in this world throughout time that the Bible records is taking shape. It is happening right before our eyes as we go from verse to verse. All right, let's go to the next verse, verse 12 of Genesis 8. And it says, and he stayed yet other 7 days, and sent forth the dove, which returned not again unto him any more. So the dove came back with that bit of evidence, the olive leaf plucked off, and Noah could have sent it right back out, but he waited. It says he stayed yet other 7 days. Now this Hebrew word that's translated as stayed is a different Hebrew word than we found back in verse 10. And remember, it said in verse 10, and he stayed yet other 7 days. And that word was a word that had to do with childbearing, being in pain or travail. And yet this word, it's a different Hebrew word. It's 3176. And you know, this chapter does help to show how important it is.

0: is to look at the original language, the Hebrew or the Greek, because in English you just don't get the sense of what God is saying here. We saw that with the word abate, and now we can see it with this English word stayed. It's the identical English word, but it's a completely different Hebrew word, and it has a completely different meaning. This word, 3176, is a word that's translated as wait in Job 14, verse 14. It says, if a man die, shall he live again? All the days of my appointed time will I wait till my change come. And that's the word translated as stayed. And yeah, we can see the relationship between those words. And he waited yet other 7 days. He stayed. And he did not send the dove out immediately, not the next day, but he waited another 7 day period. And this word, though, is also translated as hope. If we turn to Psalm 119, it's found in Psalm 119 several times. Verse 49, remember the word unto thy servant upon which thou hast caused me to hope. In verse 74, they that fear thee will be glad when they see me, because I have hoped in thy word. In verse 81, my soul fainteth for thy salvation, but I hope in thy word. 114, it says, thou art my hiding place and my shield. I hope in thy word. And 147, I prevented the dawning of the morning and cried, I hoped in thy word. Or it's the same word, and there's many other verses we can go to. I'm just going to go to a couple more in the Old Testament. Psalm 42, verse 5. Why art thou cast down, O my soul? And why art thou disquieted in me? Hope thou in God, for I shall yet praise him for the help of his countenance. Psalm 43, verse 5, repeats it. Why art thou cast down, O my soul? And why art thou disquieted within me? Hope in God, for I shall yet praise him who is the health of my countenance and my God. So you can see that carrying that definition or that particular translation of this word, hope, back to our verse in Genesis 8. And he hoped yet other 7 days. The dove returned with olive leaf in its mouth, and this was encouraging. And so Noah began to hope. Oh, can it be? Are we almost there? Is it almost time to get off this vessel, to disembark, to exit, and to enter into, not only to leave, but to enter into the promised land, the land of olive trees, the land of the kingdom of heaven, the land where there will be no wicked. And when they do come out of the ark, all of the evil people that populated the earth are gone. They're entering into a world where there are no other evil people. Of course, we know that if all 8 souls are not saved, that one of them would be evil, but it's very possible that all 8 were saved. And so if they are all saved, then all of their sin is forgiven, and at least for a short time, the 8 people that stepped out of the ark and live in the world, they are righteous people, and there would be no human being alive for a short while until children were born. No human being with sin upon them that was offending God because all their sins would have been washed away and paid for. But we can see they're hoping their figurehead, Noah, is hoping that it is soon over. It is soon finished. This awful period of time, this just terribly grievous time where they lost everything they used to know. They lost their home. They lost their city. They lost their society. They lost whatever they had built in the old world. They had given it all up. They had only really delivered themselves, or God delivered them. They only had their own souls delivered out of the deluge, that terrible flood, and all else was wiped away. So they hoped, we can come out of the ark and begin working to reestablish the earth and to make it a righteous place, a good earth, a place where God is honored and God is praised and God is recognized, and where we are his humble servants. And again, if all eight souls were saved, that would have been the character of the new earth for a short while, until children would have been born. And we know what happens, of course. The world, the unsaved will multiply, and that won't last. But just for this short little while after coming out of the ark, historically, this is really describing the spiritual situation that will endure and continue forevermore into eternity future, once God's elect come out of the refuge that God has provided in the person of the Lord Jesus Christ in his salvation. Once they have endured to the end and satisfied the Lord's program for judgment day, and they come through the judgment and then are lifted up and exalted into the new heaven and the new earth, and there will come a time. There absolutely will. This is beyond question. This is the Bible's guarantee. This is the promise of God, God that cannot lie, for whom lying is an impossibility. God has declared he will bring his people into that promised land. They will receive it for an everlasting habitation, and he will dwell with them and be their God, and there will be no more curse, no more death, neither sorrow nor pain. They're all the things, in other words, that are so a part of this cursed creation and of our cursed bodies will no longer be a problem. They will no longer be an affliction. They will be removed from us, and they will be left to the past, the past that will never come to mind nor be remembered. What awaits the children of God is a glorious future, a future that is indescribable. It is beyond our wildest imagination, because we're so used to all the sorrows that sin brings. We're used to death. We're used to and accustomed to vanity and to emptiness and to futility and to loss, and yet God's people can hope, and we can hope right now, because the Bible, in locking in May 21, 2011, and not budging, not moving an iota. The scriptures will not move away from that date, but have locked it in. And so the people of God, in returning to this holy book, the Bible, when we continue to search these things out, the Lord is unmovable concerning the beginning of judgment, and therefore we understand we are in the midst of a final judgment of the world, and we can see the similarity to the time after the flood when they were sailing along within the ark and waiting for the waters to go down. And so since one is locked in by the Bible, so is the other. And the coming out of the ark is just as certain as the Bible has made certain judgment day, May 21, 2011, with an exclamation mark. Also with an exclamation mark will be an eternal future of residing in bliss and happiness with God in a new earth.
1: 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Until our next Bible study, may the Lord's perfect will be done.

0: We welcome you to eBible Fellowship's Bible Reading Program. We read in 2 Timothy 3, verse 16, "All Scripture is given by inspiration of God and is profitable for doctrine, for reproof, for correction, for instruction in righteousness." Now, let's begin our Bible Reading Program.
1: Joshua 16. And the lot of the children of Joseph fell from Jordan by Jericho, unto the water of Jericho on the east, to the wilderness that goeth up from Jericho throughout Mount Bethel, and goeth out from Bethel to Luz, and passeth along unto the borders of Arki to Ataroth, and goeth down westward to the coast of Japhleti, unto the coast of Bethhoron the Nether, and to Gezer, and the goings out thereof are at the sea. So the children of Joseph, Manasseh, and Ephraim took their inheritance. And the border of the children of Ephraim, according to their families, was thus. Even the border of their inheritance on the east side was Atharothada, unto Bethhoron the upper. And the border went out toward the sea to Michmethah on the north side, and the border went about eastward unto Tanath Shiloh, and passed by it unto the east side to Janohah. And it went down from Janohah to Ataroth, and to Narath, and came to Jericho, and went out at Jordan. The border went out from Tapuah westward unto the river Kana, and the goings out thereof were at the sea. This is the inheritance of the tribe of the children of Ephraim by their families. And the separate cities for the children of Ephraim were among the inheritance of the children of Manasseh, all the cities with their villages. And they drave not out the Canaanites that dwelt in Gezer, but the Canaanites dwell among the Ephraimites unto this day, and serve under tribute. Joshua 17. There was also a lot for the tribe of Manasseh, for he was the firstborn of Joseph, to wit, for Machir, the firstborn of Manasseh, the father of Gilead, because he was a man of war. Therefore he had Gilead and Bashan. There was also a lot for the rest of the children of Manasseh by their families, for the children of Abiezer, and for the children of Helek, and for the children of Asriel, and for the children of Shechem, and for the children of Hepher, and for the children of Shemida. These were the male children of Manasseh, the son of Joseph, by their families. But Zelophehad, the son of Hepher, the son of Gilead, the son of Machir, the son of Manasseh, had no sons but daughters. And these are the names of his daughters: Mahlah and Noah, Hoglah, Milcah, and Tirzah. And they came near before Eleazar the priest, and before Joshua the son of Nun, and before the princes, saying, "The Lord commanded Moses to give us an inheritance among our brethren." Therefore, according to the commandment of the Lord, he gave them an inheritance among the brethren of their father. And there fell 10 portions to Manasseh, beside the land of Gilead and Bashan, which were on the other side Jordan, because the daughters of Manasseh had an inheritance among his sons, and the rest of Manasseh's sons had the land of Gilead. And the coast of Manasseh was from Asher to Michmethah, that lieth before Shechem, and the border went along the right hand unto the inhabitants of En-Tappuah. Now Manasseh had the land of Tappuah, but Tappuah on the border of Manasseh belonged to the children of Ephraim. And the coast descended unto the river Kana, southward of the river. These cities of Ephraim are among the cities of Manasseh. The coast of Manasseh also was on the north side of the river, and the outgoings of it were at the sea. Southward it was Ephraim's, and northward it was Manasseh's, and the sea is his border. And they met together in Asher on the north, and in Issachar on the east. And Manasseh had in Issachar and in Asher Bethshan and her towns, and Ibleam and her towns, and the inhabitants of Dor and her towns, and the inhabitants of Endor and her towns, and the inhabitants of Taanach and her towns, and the inhabitants of Megiddo and her towns, even 3 countries. Yet the children of Manasseh could not drive out the inhabitants of those cities, but the Canaanites would dwell in that land. Yet it came to pass, when the children of Israel were waxen strong, that they put the Canaanites to tribute, but did not utterly drive them out. And the children of Joseph spake unto Joshua, saying, "Why hast thou given me but one lot and one portion to inherit, seeing I am a great people, forasmuch as the Lord hath blessed me hitherto?" And Joshua answered them, If thou be a great people, then get thee up to the wood country, and cut down for thyself there in the land of the Perizzites and of the giants, if Mount Ephraim be too narrow for thee. And the children of Joseph said, The hill is not enough for us, and all the Canaanites that dwell in the land of the valley have chariots of iron, both they who are of Bethshan and her towns, and they who are of the valley of Jezreel. And Joshua spake unto the house of Joseph, even to Ephraim and to Manasseh, saying, Thou art a great people, and hast great power. Thou shalt not have one lot only. But the mountain shall be thine, for it is a wood, and thou shalt cut it down. And the outgoings of it shall be thine, for thou shalt drive out the Canaanites, though they have iron chariots, and though they be strong.

Joshua 18. And the whole congregation of the children of Israel assembled together at Shiloh, and set up the tabernacle of the congregation there. And the land was subdued before them. And there remained among the children of Israel 7 tribes, which had not yet received their inheritance. And Joshua said unto the children of Israel, How long are ye slack to go to possess the land which the Lord God of your fathers hath given you? Give out from among you 3 men for each tribe, and I will send them, and they shall rise, and go through the land, and describe it according to the inheritance of them, and they shall come again to me. And they shall divide it into 7 parts. Judah shall abide in their coast on the south, and the house of Joseph shall abide in their coasts on the north. Ye shall therefore describe the land into 7 parts, and bring the description hither to me, that I may cast lots for you here before the Lord our God. But the Levites have no part among you, for the priesthood of the Lord is their inheritance. And Gad and Reuben and half the tribe of Manasseh have received their inheritance beyond Jordan on the east, which Moses the servant of the Lord gave them. And the men arose and went away, and Joshua charged them that went to describe the land, saying, Go and walk through the land and describe it, and come again to me, that I may cast lots for you before the Lord in Shiloh. And the men went and passed through the land, and described it by cities into 7 parts in a book, and came again to Joshua to the host at Shiloh. And Joshua cast lots for them in Shiloh before the Lord. And there Joshua divided the land unto the children of Israel according to their divisions. And the lot of the tribe of the children of Benjamin came up according to their families, and the coast of their lot came forth between the children of Judah and the children of Joseph. And their border on the north side was from Jordan, and the border went up to the side of Jericho on the north side, and went up through the mountains westward, and the goings out thereof were at the wilderness of Beth-Haven. And the border went over from thence toward Luz, to the side of Luz which is Bethel, southward, and the border descended to Atarothada, near the hill that lieth on the south side of the Nether Bethhoron. And the border was drawn thence, and compassed the corner of the sea southward, from the hill that lieth before Bethhoron southward, and the goings out thereof were at Kirjath Baal, which is Kirjath Jearim, a city of the children of Judah. This was the west quarter. And the south quarter was from the end of Kirjath Jearim, and the border went out on the west, and went out to the well of waters of Nephtoah. And the border came down to the end of the mountain that lieth before the valley of the son of Hinnom, and which is in the valley of the giants on the north, and descended to the valley of Hinnom, to the side of Jebusi on the south, and descended to Enrogel, and was drawn from the north, and went forth to Enshemesh, and went forth towards Geliloth, which is over against the going up of Adumim, and descended to the stone of Bohan the son of Reuben, and passed along toward the side over against Arabah northward, and went down unto Arabah. And the border passed along to this side of Beth-Hogla northward, and the outgoings of the border were at the north bay of the Salt Sea, at the south end of Jordan. This was the south coast. And Jordan was the border of it on the east side. This was the inheritance of the children of Benjamin, by the coasts thereof round about, according to their families. Now the cities of the tribe of the children of Benjamin, according to their families, were Jericho, and Beth-Hogla, and the valley of Keziz, and Bataraba, and Zemarim, and Bethel, and Avim, and Para, and Oprah, and Chephar-Harmoni, and Ophni, and Gaba, 12 cities with their villages, Gibeon, and Ramah, and Beeroth, and Mizpeh, and Chephira, and Moza, and Rechem, and Irpil, and Tarala, and Zella, Eleph, and Jebusi, which is Jerusalem, Gibeath, and Kirjath, 14 cities with their villages. This is the inheritance of the children of Benjamin, according to their families.

Joshua 19. And the second lot came forth to Simeon, even for the tribe of the children of Simeon, according to their families, and their inheritance was within the inheritance of the children of Judah. And they had in their inheritance Beersheba, or Sheba, and Molada, and Hazar Shual, and Bala, and Azem, and Eltolad, and Bethul, and Horma, and Ziklag, and Bethmarcabot, and Hazasusa, and Bethelbaot, and Sharuen, 13 cities and their villages, Ain, Ramon, and Ether, and Ashan, 4 cities and their villages, and all the villages that were round about these cities, to Bethalbeer, Ramat of the south. This is the inheritance of the tribe of the children of Simeon, according to their families. Out of the portion of the children of Judah was the inheritance of the children of Simeon. For the part of the children of Judah was too much for them. Therefore the children of Simeon had their inheritance within the inheritance of them. And the third lot came up for the children of Zebulun, according to their families. And the border of their inheritance was unto Sarid. And their border went up toward the sea, and Marala, and reached to Dabasheth, and reached to the river that is before Jokneam, and turned from Sarid eastward toward the sunrising unto the border of Chislotabor, and then goeth out to Daberath, and goeth up to Japhia, and from thence passeth on along on the east to Gittahepher, to Itak Kazin, and goeth out to Ramon Metoah, to Neah. And the border compasseth on the north side to Hanathon, and the outgoings thereof are in the valley of Jiphtahel. And Katat, and Nahalal, and Shimron, and Idala, and Bethlehem, 12 cities with their villages. This is the inheritance of the children of Zebulun according to their families, these cities with their villages. And the fourth lot came out to Issachar, for the children of Issachar according to their families. And their border was toward Jezreel, and Chesulot, and Shunem, and Hapharaim, and Shion, and Anharat, and Rabbit, and Kishion, and Abez, and Remeth, and Enganim, and Enhada, and Bethpazeh, and the coast reacheth to Tabor, and Shahazima, and Bethshemesh, and the outgoings of their border were at Jordan, 16 cities with their villages. This is the inheritance of the tribe of the children of Issachar, according to their families, the cities, and their villages. And the fifth lot came out for the tribe of the children of Asher, according to their families. And their border was Helkath, and Hali, and Bethen, and Aksaph, and Amalek, and Amad, and Mishael, and reacheth to Carmel westward, and to Sheholibnath, and turneth toward the sunrising to Beth-Dagon, and reacheth to Zebulun, and to the valley of Jiphtahel, toward the north side of Bethamak and Neiel, going out to Kabul on the left hand, and Hebron, and Rehob, and Hamon, and Cana, even unto great Zidon. And then the coast turneth to Ramah, and to the strong city Tyre, and the coast turneth to Hosah, and the outgoings thereof are at the sea from the coast to Akzib. Ummah also, and Aphek, and Rehob, 22 cities with their villages. This is the inheritance of the tribe of the children of Asher, according to their families, these cities with their villages. The sixth lot came to the children of Naphtali, even for the children of Naphtali, according to their families. And their coast was from Heleph, from Alon to Zananim, and Adami, Nekeb, and Jabneel, unto Lakum, and the outgoings thereof were at Jordan. And then the coast turneth westward to Asnoth Tabor, and goeth out from thence to Hukok, and reacheth to Zebulun on the south side, and reacheth to Asher on the west side, and to Judah upon Jordan toward the sunrising. And the fenced cities are Zedim, Zer, and Hamath, Rakath, and Chinnereth, and Adama, and Rama, and Hazor, and Kedesh, and Edrai, and Enhazor, and Iron, and Migdadel, Horim, and Betanath, and Bethshemesh, 19 cities with their villages. This is the inheritance of the tribe of the children of Naphtali, according to their families, the cities, and their villages. And the seventh lot came out for the tribe of the children of Dan, according to their families. And the coast of their inheritance was Zorah, and Eshtaol, and Irshemesh, and Shalabin, and Ajalon, and Jethla, and Elon, and Timnatha, and Ekron,
and Eltekah, and Gibberton, and Baalat, and Jehud, and Beneberak, and Gathrimon, and Majakon, and Rakon, with the border before Japho. And the coast of the children of Dan went out too little for them. Therefore the children of Dan went up to fight against Leshem, and took it, and smote it with the edge of the sword, and possessed it, and dwelt therein, and called Leshem Dan, after the name of Dan their father. This is the inheritance of the children of Dan, according to their families, their cities, and their villages. When they had made an end of dividing the land for inheritance by their coasts, the children of Israel gave an inheritance to Joshua the son of Nun among them. According to the word of the Lord, they gave him the city which he asked, even Timnath-serah in Mount Ephraim, and he built the city and dwelt therein. These are the inheritances which Eleazar the priest and Joshua the son of Nun and the heads of the fathers of the tribes of the children of Israel divided for an inheritance by lot in Shiloh before the Lord at the door of the tabernacle of the congregation. So they made an end of dividing the country.

0: Joshua 20. The Lord also spake unto Joshua, saying, Speak to the children of Israel, saying, Appoint out for you cities of refuge, whereof I spake unto you by the hand of Moses, that the slayer that killeth any person unawares and unwittingly may flee thither, and they shall be your refuge from the avenger of blood. And when he doth flee unto one of those cities, shall stand at the entering of the gate of the city, and shall declare his cause in the ears of the elders of that city. They shall take him into the city unto them, and give him a place, that he may dwell among them. And if the avenger of blood pursue after him, then they shall not deliver the slayer up unto his hand, because he smote his neighbor unwittingly, and hated him not before time. And he shall dwell in that city until he stand before the congregation for judgment, and until the death of the high priest that shall be in those days. Then shall the slayer return, and come unto his own city, and unto his own house, unto the city from whence he fled. And they appointed Kadesh in Galilee, in Mount Naphtali, and Shechem in Mount Ephraim, and Kirjatharba, which is Hebron, in the mountain of Judah. And on the other side Jordan by Jericho eastward, they assigned Bezer in the wilderness upon the plain out of the tribe of Reuben, and Ramoth in Gilead out of the tribe of Gad, and Golan in Bashan out of the tribe of Manasseh. These were the cities appointed for all the children of Israel, and for the stranger that sojourneth among them, that whosoever killeth any person at unawares might flee thither, and not die by the hand of the avenger of blood, until he stood before the congregation. Joshua 21. Then came near the heads of the fathers of the Levites unto Eleazar the priest, and unto Joshua the son of Nun, and unto the heads of the fathers of the tribes of the children of Israel. And they spake unto them at Shiloh in the land of Canaan, saying, The Lord commanded by the hand of Moses to give us cities to dwell in, with the suburbs thereof for our cattle. And the children of Israel gave unto the Levites out of their inheritance, at the commandment of the Lord, these cities and their suburbs. And the lot came out for the families of the Kohathites. And the children of Aaron the priest, which were of the Levites, had by lot out of the tribe of Judah, and out of the tribe of Simeon, and out of the tribe of Benjamin, 13 cities. And the rest of the children of Kohath had by lot out of the families of the tribe of Ephraim, and out of the tribe of Dan, and out of the half-tribe of Manasseh, 10 cities. And the children of Gershon had by lot out of the families of the tribe of Issachar, and out of the tribe of Asher, and out of the tribe of Naphtali, and out of the half-tribe of Manasseh in Bashan, 13 cities. The children of Merari by their families had out of the tribe of Reuben, and out of the tribe of Gad, and out of the tribe of Zebulun, 12 cities. And the children of Israel gave by lot unto the Levites these cities with their suburbs, as the Lord commanded by the hand of Moses. And they gave out of the tribe of the children of Judah, and out of the tribe of the children of Simeon, these cities which are here mentioned by name, which the children of Aaron, being of the families of the Kohathites, who were of the children of Levi, had, for theirs was the first lot. And they gave them the city of Arba, the father of Anak, which city is Hebron, in the hill country of Judah, with the suburbs thereof round about it. But the fields of the city, and the villages thereof, gave they to Caleb, the son of Jephunneh, for his possession. Thus they gave to the children of Aaron the priest Hebron with her suburbs, to be a city of refuge for the slayer, and Libnah with her suburbs, and Jatir with her suburbs, and Eshtamoa with her suburbs, and Holon with her suburbs, and Debir with her suburbs, and Ain with her suburbs, and Juta with her suburbs, and Beth Shemesh with her suburbs, 9 cities out of those 2 tribes. And out of the tribe of Benjamin, Gibeon with her suburbs, Geba with her suburbs, Anatoth with her suburbs, and Almon with her suburbs, 4 cities. All the cities of the children of Aaron, the priests, were 13 cities with their suburbs. And the families of the children of Kohath, the Levites which remained of the children of Kohath, even they had the cities of their lot out of the tribe of Ephraim. For they gave them Shechem with her suburbs in Mount Ephraim to be a city of refuge for the slayer, and Gezer with her suburbs, and Kibzaim with her suburbs, and Beth Horon with her suburbs, 4 cities. And out of the tribe of Dan, Eltekeh with her suburbs, Gibbethon with her suburbs, Aijalon with her suburbs, Gath-Rimmon with her suburbs, four cities. And out of the half-tribe of Manasseh, Taanach with her suburbs, and Gath-Rimmon with her suburbs, two cities. All the cities were 10 with their suburbs for the families of the children of Kohath that remained. And unto the children of Gershon, of the families of the Levites, out of the other half-tribe of Manasseh, they gave Golan in Bashan with her suburbs to be a city of refuge for the slayer, and Beeshtara with her suburbs, two cities. And out of the tribe of Issachar, Kishon with her suburbs, Dabare with her suburbs, Jarmuth with her suburbs, Enganim with her suburbs, four cities. And out of the tribe of Asher, Mishal with her suburbs, Abdon with her suburbs, Helkath with her suburbs, and Rehob with her suburbs, four cities. And out of the tribe of Naphtali, Kedesh in Galilee with her suburbs, to be a city of refuge for the slayer. And Hamoth-dor with her suburbs, and Kartan with her suburbs, three cities. All the cities of the Gershonites, according to their families, were 13 cities with their suburbs. And unto the families of the children of Merari, the rest of the Levites, out of the tribe of Zebulun, Jokneam with her suburbs, and Karta with her suburbs, Dimna with her suburbs, Nahalal with her suburbs, four cities. And out of the tribe of Reuben, Bezer with her suburbs, and Jahazah with her suburbs, Kedemoth with her suburbs, and Mephath with her suburbs, four cities. And out of the tribe of Gad, Ramoth in Gilead with her suburbs, to be a city of refuge for the slayer, and Mahanaim with her suburbs, Heshbon with her suburbs, Jazer with her suburbs, four cities in all. So all the cities for the children of Merari by their families, which were remaining of the families of the Levites, were by their lot 12 cities. All the cities of the Levites within the possession of the children of Israel were 48 cities with their suburbs. These cities were everyone with their suburbs round about them, thus were all these cities. And the Lord gave unto Israel all the land which he sware to give unto their fathers, and they possessed it and dwelt therein. And the Lord gave them rest round about, according to all that he sware unto their fathers, and there stood not a man of all their enemies before them. The Lord delivered all their enemies into their hand. There failed not aught of any good thing which the Lord hath spoken unto the house of Israel. All came to pass.
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Hi, this is Harry Dysart with eBible Fellowship. Thanks for joining us for the Psalm of the Day. As our Lord says in His Word in Ephesians chapter 5, verses 19 and 20, speaking to yourselves in psalms and hymns and spiritual songs, singing and making melody in your heart to the Lord, giving thanks always for all things unto God and the Father, in the name of our Lord Jesus Christ. Psalm 105. O give thanks unto Jehovah, call upon His name, make known His deeds among the people. Sing unto Him, sing psalms unto Him. Talk ye of all His wondrous works. Glory ye in His holy name. Let the heart of them rejoice that seek Jehovah. Seek Jehovah and His strength. Seek His face evermore. Remember His marvelous works that He hath done, His wonders and the judgments of His mouth. O ye seed of Abraham, His servant, ye children of Jacob, His chosen. He is Jehovah our God. His judgments are in all the earth. He hath remembered His covenant forever, the word which He commanded to a thousand generations, which covenant He made with Abraham, and His oath unto Isaac, and confirmed the same unto Jacob for a law, and to Israel for an everlasting covenant, saying, Unto thee will I give the land of Canaan, the lot of your inheritance, when they were but a few men in number, yea, very few and strangers in it, when they went from one nation to another, from one kingdom to another people. He suffered no man to do them wrong, yea, He reproved kings for their sakes, saying, Touch not mine anointed, and do my prophets no harm. Moreover, He called for a famine upon the land. He brake the whole staff of bread. He sent a man before them, even Joseph,

who was sold for a servant, whose feet they hurt with fetters. He was laid in iron. Until the time that his word came, the word of Jehovah tried him. The king sent and loosed him, even the ruler of the people, and let him go free. He made him lord of his house and ruler of all his substance, to bind his princes at his pleasure, and teach his senators wisdom. Israel also came into Egypt, and Jacob sojourned in the land of Ham. And he increased his people greatly, and made them stronger than their enemies. He turned their heart to hate his people, to deal subtly with his servants. He sent Moses his servant, and Aaron, whom he had chosen. They showed his signs among them, and wonders in the land of Ham. He sent darkness and made it dark, and they rebelled not against his word. He turned their waters into blood, and slew their fish. Their land brought forth frogs in abundance, in the chambers of their kings. He spake, and there came divers sorts of flies, and lice in all their coasts. He gave them hail for rain, and flaming fire in their land. He smote their vines also, and their fig trees, and brake the trees of their coasts. He spake, and the locusts came, and caterpillars, and that without number, and did eat up all the herbs in their land, and devoured the fruit of their ground. He smote also all the firstborn in their land, the chief of all their strength. He brought them forth also with silver and gold, and there was not one feeble person among their tribes. Egypt was glad when they departed, for the fear of them fell upon them. He spread a cloud for a covering, and fire to give light in the night. The people asked, and he brought quails, and satisfied them with the bread of heaven. He opened the rock, and the waters gushed out. They ran in the dry places like a river. For he remembered his holy promise, and Abraham his servant. And he brought forth his people with joy, and his chosen with gladness, and gave them the lands of the heathen, and they inherited the labor of the people, that they might observe his statutes and keep his laws. Praise ye Jehovah. As our Lord instructs us, we read in Psalm 47, verses 6 and 7. Sing praises to God, sing praises unto our King, sing praises. For God is the King of all the earth, sing ye praises with understanding. Please join us again for the Psalm of the Day. May God's word be praised.

Greetings, everyone. This is Bob Grandy welcoming you to eBible Fellowship's program called Where's That Bible Verse? God tells us in Romans 15, verse 4, "For whatsoever things were written aforetime were written for our learning, that we through patience and comfort of the Scriptures might have hope." During this time, I'll slowly read and then repeat 5 random verses from the King James Bible, but I will not tell you where they are located in God's Word, the Bible. So listen carefully and try to identify which Bible book, chapter, and even the verse number where each verse can be found. Here's the first verse. "And God said unto Balaam, Thou shalt not go with them. Thou shalt not curse the people, for they are blessed." I'll read it again. "And God said unto Balaam, Thou shalt not go with them. Thou shalt not curse the people, for they are blessed." Here's the second verse. "And Samuel grew, and Jehovah was with him, and did let none of his words fall to the ground." I'll repeat it. "And Samuel grew, and Jehovah was with him, and did let none of his words fall to the ground." Here's the third verse. "Nevertheless, let every one of you in particular so love his wife even as himself, and the wife see that she reverence her husband." I'll read it again. "Nevertheless, let every one of you in particular so love his wife even as himself, and the wife see that she reverence her husband." Here's the fourth verse. "But Peter said, Ananias, why hath Satan filled thine heart to lie to the Holy Ghost and to keep back part of the price of the land?" I'll read it again. "But Peter said, Ananias, why hath Satan filled thine heart to lie to the Holy Ghost and to keep back part of the price of the land?" Here's the fifth verse. "Jehovah possessed me in the beginning of his way, before his works of old." I'll repeat it. "Jehovah possessed me in the beginning of his way, before his works of old." And we'll be back in a moment to discover where these scriptures are located in God's Word, the Bible.

0: Okay, let's find out where today's verses are located in the Bible. Here's the first verse. And God said unto Balaam, Thou shalt not go with them, thou shalt not curse the people, for they are blessed. That verse is Numbers chapter 22, verse 12. Numbers 22:12. Here's the second verse. And Samuel grew, and Jehovah was with him, and did let none of his words fall to the ground. That verse is 1 Samuel chapter 3, verse 19. 1 Samuel 3:19. Here's the third verse. Nevertheless, let every one of you in particular so love his wife even as himself, and the wife see that she reverence her husband. That verse is Ephesians chapter 5, verse 33. Ephesians 5:33. Here's the fourth verse. But Peter said, Ananias, why hath Satan filled thine heart to lie to the Holy Ghost, and to keep back part of the price of the land? That verse is Acts chapter 5, verse 3. Acts 5, 3. Here's the fifth verse. Jehovah possessed me in the beginning of his way, before his works of old. That verse is Proverbs chapter 8, verse 22. Proverbs 8, 22.
1: 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And remember what God tells us in Psalm 119, verse 105. Thy word is a lamp unto my feet and a light unto my path.

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1: Hi, good evening, Chris. I just have an observation, and I'm going to ask a question after that, and you could comment on the observation. When we say that God looks down the corridors of time, I was having a discussion with a brethren, and we know that God knows the end from the beginning. So when we say that he looks down the corridors of time, is everything laid out before him, before creation, like the whole entire human race and all the events, the wars, the hurricane, everything has already happened already, and God knows all about it? I mean, he didn't really understand. I was trying to explain to him that, you know, I used the word, he looked down the corridors of time. He didn't really understand that terminology, so I had to explain in detail and go to scripture to explain to him that God knows the end from the beginning. But can you just elaborate a little bit more? And I ask a question after that.
0: Yeah, well, God tells us that he does know the end from the beginning, and that might be a quote in Isaiah, and many other verses too that reveal his foreknowledge, his determinate counsel. For example, everything that happened to the Lord Jesus was according to the will and determinate counsel of God, and Christ knew everything that would happen to him. We could say that, not that it's all, it had already happened. If we go back to the beginning of the world, even before the world was, and God knew he would create it, and he knew that Adam and Eve would sin, and Satan would play a part, and he knew the curse he would pronounce, and so forth, all the way down through history, all the way until the flood. He knew all those events and circumstances, and he knew the day he would bring the flood, the year he would bring the flood, and then restarting the earth with Noah, his wife, his sons, and their wives, and again, the flow of history. And by knowing, I think we would have to say that the things that God knew aren't just the major headlines, but everything. Everything that he was aware of and knew would happen. So that would mean in the year 800 BC, God would know, or he would look from the creation of the world and know on a particular day in the year 800 BC, had nothing to do, nothing would be recorded in the Bible, nothing in the timeline, and even the people had nothing to do with his writing of the Bible, but God would know that this family, their names, who they were, where they came from, and he would know the clothes they were wearing, the food they were having for meals that day, and he would know their difficulties, their desires, their hopes, and so forth. And he would know everything about them. This is how the only way we can look at it, because we're so extremely limited. We're extremely limited in our knowledge and ability to know, that we just can't grab a hold of all human history, all human beings, all animals, all birds, all insects, all fish of the sea, and all trees and rocks and solar eclipses and asteroids falling and things happening out in deep space and every bit of the atoms that form the substance of all things, all held together by God, all known by God intimately, perfectly. He knew it before he created it, and then he could see the whole progressive unfolding of history on the world from billions and billions of vantage points, from the vantage point of the little gnat that would fly around for a day, or the fish in the sea that would be swallowed by the whale, and the whale harpooned by some mariners, and just all these perspectives, it is, talk about overload, it is trillions of times more information, trillions upon trillions of times more information than our little tiny finite minds can fathom. And this is all in the infinite mind of God. The world has developed computers and it stores all kinds of knowledge, and we're greatly impressed. Man is super impressed with himself that he has been able to create or to design a computer where you can search the world and find out information and all the knowledge that can be stored right at your fingertips. How impressive. And yet the mind of God, there's no number, I think, that we can multiply that would do God justice on just how brilliant and incredibly superior his mind is to all the world's computers gathered together and all their power. You know, if they could make one machine from all of them combined and add all the minds of men, you want all the brilliant scientists, there would be no comparison. The only comparison the Bible gives us, and this is a pretty dramatic one, it's also correct. We read in Isaiah 55 in verse 8, "For my thoughts are not your thoughts, neither are your ways my ways, saith Jehovah. For as the heavens are higher than the earth, so are my ways higher than your ways, and my thoughts than your thoughts." As the heavens are higher than the earth. Now, if this is referring to the physical heavens, you know, the Bible speaks of the third heaven. We know heaven can be the sky where the birds fly. It can be deep space where the astronauts go, or it could be the invisible spiritual kingdom of God. And I'm sure that would be the ultimate in height, looking down upon this little earth. But let's say it's the second heaven of deep space. And so as the heavens are higher than the earth, and we've not been able to reach the boundary line, the end of deep space. So that means you can go and go and go and go and go. And after years and decades and centuries, if it were possible, you could take a glance back. Take a glance back. You still wouldn't have reached the end of the universe, but take a glance back, and where is Earth? Where is Earth? It's not even a speck. It's nothing. It's so far below. And that's the idea that God is getting across to us concerning his mind and our mind. And this is why men are so foolish and just so extremely arrogant to intermeddle with all wisdom, to get tangled up in the things of God, the wisdom of God, and to say they know better. Oh, we know better. Yeah, we know better about marriage, and it's better to allow divorce than people who don't get along. We know better, and it's better for two men if they have a caring relationship to marry. Or it's better, we have determined in our wisdom, for a man who is unhappy being a man to change it. Foolishness of men. The foolishness of men, where the wisdom of God is vastly superior and greater and higher, and it sits on most people's shelves where they don't have time. They don't have time. They're too busy, and yet their lives are a mess. Everywhere you look, people's lives are a mess. And why? Because they're directing their own life. They're going their way. They're doing things out of their own wisdom, their own understanding. And they're not just turning to God and saying, oh, Lord, I've made a mess of my life. I've done everything wrong that you can think of. And I keep trying to fix it, to get it straight, to do better. And the more I get involved and try, the worse it gets. I just can't do it. And so, you know, when we're broken, when we're humble, we turn to God, and God is the one who will lead the way. He'll lead the way, and it's that path, that narrow way that shines. It's lit up before us by the word. And God says, follow me, follow the word. Keep my commandments, which will direct the course of your life. You'll follow the way of God, which is the way of wisdom, the way designed and the way that is laid out by the God who knows the future. He knows the end from the beginning, rather than the human being who doesn't know what's going to happen tomorrow. So, you know, we're greatly blessed. The children of God, the true elect children of God, are greatly blessed if we're not following ourselves any longer, if we're not following men any longer. A lot of people, they follow the church. They follow this religion, Muslim, Buddhist, Hindu. They follow secular society. Talk about, you know, the blind leading the blind. They follow the council of atheists concerning evolution and origins, and it's all nonsense. It's all foolish nonsense that is developed and comes forth from a tiny little peanut-sized mind, which is giving too much credit to the fallen creature, rather than to look up and seek counsel from the infinite, eternal, almighty God who inhabits eternity, and again, whose mind we have, by the way, but, you know, we're not able to grasp its enormity. If we go to 1 Corinthians chapter 2 in verse 16, it says, for who has known the mind of the Lord, that he may instruct him? But we have the mind of Christ. Now, we can understand that a couple of ways. One is heart, mind, soul are synonyms, and the Spirit of Christ is within us. And that's a legitimate way of understanding it. We have the Spirit of Christ. Another way is to look at this as basically saying the Bible is a reflection. It is revealing the thoughts of God. It's revealing the Word of God and the mind of God. So we have Bibles, which reveals God's brilliant, infinite mind, and that's why we're constantly astounded and amazed at the things we read in this holy book. But thank you for calling and sharing.
1: I had a question, Chris.
0: I'm sorry. I was ready to wrap it up. Please, go ahead.
1: Yeah, I'll just ask you quick. Thank you for that. That was really, really good. Can you read Galatians chapter 5, verse 16 and 17, please?
0: Yeah, Galatians 5, 16 and 17. This I say, then, walk in the Spirit, and ye shall not fulfill the lust of the flesh. For the flesh lusteth against the Spirit, and the Spirit against the flesh. And these are contrary the one to the other, so that ye cannot do the things that ye would.
1: Yes. In verse 17 it says, how does the Spirit lust against the flesh? I thought the Spirit was perfect. How does it lust against the flesh? And thank you for your answer. Thank you.
0: Yeah. The flesh lusteth against the Spirit, and the Spirit against the flesh. Well, you see, the word lust means strong desire. And it's not bad or wrong to have strong desire, unless the thing that you're strongly desiring is sinful. Then, it becomes lust. If I remember right, if you look up this word translated as lust, when it's used of God, it's normally translated in a different way, because we've come to associate the word lust with sinful desire, but it's just really a word that expresses strong desire. And so the flesh lusteth against the spirit. The flesh wants to do fleshly, carnal things, sinful things, contrary to the spirit. And the spirit has a strong desire against the flesh by desiring to do the will of God, that ongoing desire to do God's will that is placed within us when we're saved, that would be against the flesh. But thank you for calling and sharing.

marketplace is empty. No more traffic in the streets. All the builders' tools are silent. No more time to harvest wheat.

Happy faces line the hallways, those whose lives he has redeemed. Broken homes he has mended, those from prison he has freed. Little children and the aged, hand in hand stand all aglow, who were crippled, broken, ruined, now dressed in garments white as snow.

0: We welcome you to eBible Fellowship's Bible reading program. We read in 2 Timothy 3, verse 16, "All Scripture is given by inspiration of God and is profitable for doctrine, for reproof, for correction, for instruction in righteousness." Now, let's begin our Bible reading program.
1: Numbers 30. And Moses spake unto the heads of the tribes concerning the children of Israel, saying, "This is the thing which the Lord hath commanded. If a man vow a vow unto the Lord, or swear an oath to bind his soul with a bond, he shall not break his word, he shall do according to all that proceedeth out of his mouth. If a woman also vow a vow unto the Lord, and bind herself by a bond, being in her father's house in her youth, and her father hear her vow, and her bond wherewith she hath bound her soul, and her father shall hold his peace at her, then all her vows shall stand, and every bond wherewith she hath bound her soul shall stand. But if her father disallow her in the day that he heareth, not any of her vows, or of her bonds wherewith she had bound her soul shall stand, and the Lord shall forgive her, because her father disallowed her. And if she had at all an husband when she vowed, or uttered aught out of her lips wherewith she bound her soul, and her husband heard it, and held his peace at her in the day that he heard it, then her vows shall stand, and her bonds wherewith she bound her soul shall stand. But if her husband disallowed her on the day that he heard it, then he shall make her vow which she vowed, and that which she uttered with her lips, wherewith she bound her soul, of none effect, and the Lord shall forgive her. But every vow of a widow and of her that is divorced, wherewith they have bound their souls, shall stand against her. And if she vowed in her husband's house, or bound her soul by a bond with an oath, and her husband heard it, and held his peace at her, and disallowed her not, then all her vows shall stand, and every bond wherewith she bound her soul shall stand. But if her husband hath utterly made them void on the day he heard them, then whatsoever proceedeth out of her lips concerning her vows, or concerning the bond of her soul, shall not stand. Her husband hath made them void, and the Lord shall forgive her. Every vow and every binding oath to afflict the soul, her husband may establish it, or her husband may make it void. But if her husband altogether hold his peace at her from day to day, then he establisheth all her vows or all her bonds which are upon her. He confirmeth them, because he held his peace at her in the day that he heard them. But if he shall in any ways make them void after that he hath heard them, then he shall bear her iniquity. These are the statutes which the Lord commanded Moses, between a man and his wife, between the father and his daughter, being yet in her youth, in her father's house. Numbers 31. And the Lord spake unto Moses, saying, Avenge the children of Israel of the Midianites. Afterward shalt thou be gathered unto thy people. And Moses spake unto the people, saying, Arm some of yourselves unto the war, and let them go against the Midianites, and avenge the Lord of Midian. Of every tribe 1,000 throughout all the tribes of Israel shall he send to the war. So there were delivered out of the thousands of Israel 1,000 of every tribe, 12,000 armed for war. And Moses sent them to the war 1,000 of every tribe, them and Phinehas, the son of Eleazar the priest, to the war, with the holy instruments and the trumpets to blow in his hand. And they warred against the Midianites, as the Lord commanded Moses, and they slew all the males. And they slew the kings of Midian, beside the rest of them that were slain, namely Evi, and Rechem, and Zur, and Hur, and Reba, 5 kings of Midian. Balaam also, the son of Beor, they slew with the sword. And the children of Israel took all the women of the Midian captives, and their little ones, and took the spoil of all their cattle, and all their flocks, and all their goods. And they burnt all their cities wherein they dwelt, and all their goodly castles with fire. And they took all the spoil and all the prey, both of men and of beasts, and they brought the captives and the prey and the spoil unto Moses and Eleazar the priest, and unto the congregation of the children of Israel, unto the camp at the plains of Moab, which are by Jordan near Jericho. And Moses and Eleazar the priest, and all the princes of the congregation, went forth to meet them without the camp. And Moses was wroth with the officers of the host, with the captains over thousands, and captains over hundreds, which came from the battle. And Moses said unto them, Have ye saved all the women alive? Behold, these caused the children of Israel, through the counsel of Balaam, to commit trespass against the Lord in the matter of Peor, and there was a plague among the congregation of the Lord. Now therefore kill every male among the little ones, and kill every woman that hath known man by lying with him. But all the women children that have not known a man by lying with him, keep alive for yourselves. And do ye abide without the camp 7 days, whosoever hath killed any person, and whosoever hath touched any slain, purify both yourselves and your captives on the 3rd day and on the 7th day. And purify all your raiment, and all that is made of skins, and all work of goat's hair, and all things made of wood. And Eleazar the priest said unto the men of war which went to the battle, This is the ordinance of the law which the Lord commanded Moses. Only the gold and the silver, the brass, the iron, the tin, and the lead, everything that may abide the fire, ye shall make it go through the fire, and it shall be clean. Nevertheless it shall be purified with the water of separation, and all that abideth not the fire ye shall make go through the water. And ye shall wash your clothes on the 7th day, and ye shall be clean, and afterward ye shall come into the camp. And the Lord spake unto Moses, saying, Take the sum of the prey that was taken, both of man and of beast, thou and Eleazar the priest, and the chief fathers of the congregation, and divide the prey into 2 parts, between them that took the war upon them who went out to battle, and between all the congregation. And levy a tribute unto the Lord of the men of war which went out to battle, 1 soul of 500, both of the persons, and of the beeves, and of the asses, and of the sheep. Take it of their half, and give it unto Eleazar the priest for an heave offering of the Lord. And of the children of Israel's half, thou shalt take 1 portion of 50 of the persons, of the beeves, of the asses, and of the flocks, of all manner of beasts, and give them unto the Levites, which keep the charge of the tabernacle of the Lord. And Moses and Eleazar the priest did as the Lord commanded Moses. And the booty, being the rest of the prey which the men of war had caught, was 600,000 and 70,000 and 5,000 sheep, and 70,000 beeves, and 71,000 asses, and 32,000 persons in all, of women that had not known man by lying with him. And the half which was the portion of them that went out to war was in number 300,000 and 37,000 and 500 sheep. And the Lord's tribute of the sheep was 65,000. And the beeves were 36,000, of which the Lord's tribute was 70,000. And the asses were 30,500, of which the Lord's tribute was 61,000. And the persons were 16,000. Of which the Lord's tribute was 32 persons. And Moses gave the tribute, which was the Lord's heave offering, unto Eleazar the priest, as the Lord commanded Moses. And of the children of Israel's half, which Moses divided from the men that warred, now the half that pertained unto the congregation was 300,000 and 30,000, and 7,500 sheep, and 36,000 beeves, and 30,000 asses and 500, and 16,000 persons. Even of the children of Israel's half, Moses took 1 portion of 50, both of man and of beast, and gave them unto the Levites which kept the charge of the tabernacle of the Lord, as the Lord commanded Moses. And the officers which were over thousands of the host, the captains of thousands and captains of hundreds, came near unto Moses. And they said unto Moses, Thy servants have taken the sum of the men of war which are under our charge, and there lacketh not one man of us. We have therefore brought an oblation for the Lord, what every man hath gotten, of jewels of gold, chains and bracelets, rings, earrings, and tablets, to make an atonement for our souls before the Lord. And Moses and Eleazar the priest took the gold of them, even all wrought jewels. And all the gold of the offering that they offered up to the Lord, of the captains of thousands and of the captains of hundreds, was 16,750 shekels. For the men of war had taken spoil, every man for himself. And Moses and Eleazar the priest took the gold of the captains of thousands and of hundreds, and brought it into the tabernacle of the congregation for a memorial for the children of Israel before the Lord. Numbers 32. Now the children of Reuben and the children of Gad had a very great multitude of cattle. And when they saw the land of Jazer and the land of Gilead, that, behold, the place was a place for cattle, the children of Gad and the children of Reuben came and spake unto Moses and to Eleazar the priest and unto the princes of the congregation, saying, Ataroth and Dibon and Jazer and Nimra and Heshbon and Eleale and Shebam and Nebo and Baon, even the country which the Lord smote before the congregation of Israel, is a land for cattle, and thy servants have cattle. Wherefore, said they, if we have found grace in thy sight, let this land be given unto thy servants for a possession, and bring us not over Jordan. And Moses said unto the children of Gad and to the children of Reuben, Shall your brethren go to war, and shall he sit here? And wherefore discourage ye the heart of the children of Israel from going over into the land which the Lord hath given them? Thus did your fathers when I sent them from Kadesh Barnea to see the land. For when they went up into the valley of Eshcol and saw the land, they discouraged the heart of the children of Israel, that they should not go into the land which the Lord had given them. And the Lord's anger was kindled the same time, and he sware, saying, Surely none of the men that came up out of Egypt from 20 years old and upward shall see the land which I sware unto Abraham, unto Isaac, and unto Jacob, because they have not wholly followed me, save Caleb the son of Jephunneh the Kenizzite, and Joshua the son of Nun, for they have wholly followed the Lord. And the Lord's anger was kindled against Israel, and he made them wander in the wilderness 40 years, until all the generation that had done evil in the sight of the Lord was consumed. And behold, ye are risen up in your father's stead, an increase of sinful men, to augment yet the fierce anger of the Lord toward Israel. For if he turn away from after him, he will yet again leave them in the wilderness, and he shall destroy all this people. And they came near unto him, and said, We will build sheepfolds here for our cattle, and cities for our little ones. But we will ourselves go ready armed before the children of Israel, until we have brought them unto their place, and our little ones shall dwell in the fenced cities because of the inhabitants of the land. We will not return unto our houses until the children of Israel have inherited every man his inheritance. For we will not inherit with them on yonder side Jordan, or forward, because our inheritance is fallen to us on this side of Jordan eastward. And Moses said unto them, If he will do this thing, if he will go armed before the Lord to war, and will go all of you armed over Jordan before the Lord, until he hath driven out his enemies from before him, and the land be subdued before the Lord, then afterward ye shall return, and be guiltless before the Lord and before Israel, and this land shall be your possession before the Lord. But if ye will not do so, behold, ye have sinned against the Lord, and be sure your sin will find you out. Build you cities for your little ones, and folds for your sheep, and do that which had proceeded out of your mouth. And the children of Gad and the children of Reuben spake unto Moses, saying, Thy servants will do as my Lord commandeth. Our little ones, our wives, our flocks,

will not pass over with you armed, they shall have possessions among you in the land of Canaan. And the children of Gad and the children of Reuben answered, saying, As the Lord hath said unto thy servants, so will we do. We will pass over armed before the Lord into the land of Canaan, that the possession of our inheritance on this side Jordan may be ours. And Moses gave unto them, even to the children of Gad, and to the children of Reuben, and unto half the tribe of Manasseh, the son of Joseph, the kingdom of Sihon, king of the Amorites, and the kingdom of Og, king of Bashan, the land with the cities thereof in the coasts, even the cities of the country round about. And the children of Gad built Dibon, and Ataroth, and Aroer, and Atroth, Shophan, and Jazeh, and Jogbaha, and Beth Nimrah, and Beth Haran, fenced cities and folds for sheep. And the children of Reuben built Heshbon, and Elealeh, and Kirjathaim, and Nebo, and Balmaon, their names being changed, and Shibma, and gave other names unto the cities which they builded. And the children of Machir, the son of Manasseh, went to Gilead, and took it, and dispossessed the Amorite which was in it. And Moses gave Gilead unto Machir, the son of Manasseh, and he dwelt therein. And Jair, the son of Manasseh, went and took the small towns thereof, and called them Havoth Jair. And Nobah went and took Kenath, and the villages thereof, and called it Nobah after his own name.

the land of Egypt with their armies under the hand of Moses and Aaron. And Moses wrote their goings out according to their journeys by the commandment of the Lord, and these are their journeys according to their goings out. And they departed from Ramesses in the first month, on the 15th day of the first month. On the morrow after the Passover, the children of Israel went out with an high hand in the sight of all the Egyptians. For the Egyptians buried all their firstborn, which the Lord had smitten among them. Upon their gods also the Lord executed judgments. And the children of Israel removed from Ramesses and pitched in Succoth. And they departed from Succoth and pitched in Etham, which is in the edge of the wilderness. And they removed from Etham and turned again to Pihahiroth, which is before Baal-zephon, and they pitched before Migdol. And they departed from before Pihahiroth, and passed through the midst of the sea into the wilderness, and went 3 days' journey in the wilderness of Etham, and pitched in Marah. And they removed from Marah, and came unto Elim. And in Elim were 12 fountains of water, and 70 palm trees, and they pitched there. And they removed from Elim, and encamped by the Red Sea. And they removed from the Red Sea, and encamped in the wilderness of Sin. And they took their journey out of the wilderness of Sin, and encamped in Dophkah. And they departed from Dophkah, and encamped in Alush. And they removed from Alush, and encamped at Rephidim, where there was no water for the people to drink. And they departed from Rephidim, and pitched in the wilderness of Sinai. And they removed from the desert of Sinai, and pitched at Kibroth Hattava. And they departed from Kibroth Hattava, and encamped at Hazeroth. And they departed from Hazeroth, and pitched in Rithmah. And they departed from Rithmah, and pitched at Rimmon Perez. And they departed from Rimmon Perez, and pitched in Libna. And they removed from Libna, and pitched at Rissa. And they journeyed from Rissa, and pitched in Kehelatha. And they went from Kehelatha, and pitched in Mount Shapher. And they removed from Mount Shapher, and encamped in Harada. And they removed from Harada, and pitched in Machaloth. And they removed from Machaloth, and encamped at Tahath. And they departed from Tahath, and pitched at Tara. And they removed from Tara, and pitched in Mithka. And they went from Mithka, and pitched in Hashmona. And they departed from Hashmona, and encamped at Moseroth. And they departed from Moseroth, and pitched in Benejakan. And they removed from Benejakan, and encamped at Hor Haggidgad. And they went from Hor Haggidgad, and pitched in Jotbatha. And they removed from Jotbatha, and encamped at Ebronah. And they departed from Ebronah, and encamped at Ezion Geber. And they removed from Ezion Geber, and pitched in the wilderness of Zin, which is Kadesh. And they removed from Kadesh, and pitched in Mount Hor, in the edge of the land of Edom. And Aaron the priest went up into Mount Hor at the commandment of the Lord, and died there, in the 40th year after the children of Israel were come out of the land of Egypt, in the first day of the fifth month. And Aaron was 123 years old when he died in Mount Hor. And King Arad the Canaanite, which dwelt in the south of the land of Canaan, heard of the coming of the children of Israel. And they departed from Mount Hor, and pitched in Zalmona. And they departed from Zalmona, and pitched in Punon. And they departed from Punon, and pitched in Oboth. And they departed from Oboth, and pitched in Ijabarim, in the border of Moab. And they departed from Im, and pitched in Debongad. And they removed from Debongad, and encamped in Almondi Blathaim. And they removed from Almondi Blathaim, and pitched in the mountains of Abarim before Nebo. And they departed from the mountains of Abarim, and pitched in the plains of Moab by Jordan near Jericho. And they pitched by Jordan from Beth Jesimoth even unto Abel Shittim in the plains of Moab. And the Lord spake unto Moses in the plains of Moab by Jordan near Jericho, saying, Speak unto the children of Israel, and say unto them, When ye are passed over Jordan into the land of Canaan, then ye shall drive out all the inhabitants of the land from before you, and destroy all their pictures, and destroy all their molten images, and quite pluck down all their high places. And ye shall dispossess the inhabitants of the land, and dwell therein. For I have given you the land to possess it.
And ye shall divide the land by lot for an inheritance among your families. And to the more ye shall give the more inheritance, and to the fewer ye shall give the less inheritance. Every man's inheritance shall be in the place where his lot falleth. According to the tribes of your fathers ye shall inherit. But if ye will not drive out the inhabitants of the land from before you, then it shall come to pass that those which ye let remain of them shall be pricks in your eyes and thorns in your sides, and shall vex you in the land wherein ye dwell. Moreover, it shall come to pass that I shall do unto you as I thought to do unto them. Numbers 34. And the Lord spake unto Moses, saying, Command the children of Israel, and say unto them, When ye come into the land of Canaan, this is the land that shall fall unto you for an inheritance, even the land of Canaan with the coasts thereof. Then your south quarter shall be from the wilderness of Zin along by the coast of Edom, and your south border shall be the outmost coast of the salt sea eastward. And your border shall turn from the south to the ascent of Akrabim, and pass on to Zin. And the going forth thereof shall be from the south to Kadesh Barnea, and shall go on to Hazradah, and pass on to Asmon. And the border shall fetch a compass from Asmon unto the river of Egypt, and the goings out of it shall be at the sea. And as for the western border, ye shall even have the great sea for a border, this shall be your west border. And this shall be your north border, from the great sea ye shall point out for you Mount Hor. From Mount Hor ye shall point out your border unto the entrance of Hamath, and the goings forth of the border shall be to Zedad. And the border shall go on to Ziphron, and the goings out of it shall be at Hazaranan. This shall be your northern border. And ye shall point out your east border from Hazaranan to Shepham. And the coast shall go down from Shepham to Riblah on the east side of Ain, and the border shall descend, and shall reach unto the side of the sea of Chinnereth eastward. And the border shall go down to Jordan, and the goings out of it shall be at the salt sea. This shall be your land with the coasts thereof round about. And Moses commanded the children of Israel, saying, This is the land which ye shall inherit by lot, which the Lord commanded to give unto the nine tribes and to the half tribe. For the tribe of the children of Reuben, according to the house of their fathers, and the tribe of the children of Gad, according to the house of their fathers, have received their inheritance, and half the tribe of Manasseh have received their inheritance. The two tribes and the half tribe have received their inheritance on this side Jordan near Jericho eastward, toward the sunrising. And the Lord spake unto Moses, saying, These are the names of the men which shall divide the land unto you, Eleazar the priest, and Joshua the son of Nun. And ye shall take one prince of every tribe to divide the land by inheritance. And the names of the men are these, of the tribe of Judah, Caleb the son of Jephunneh, and of the tribe of the children of Simeon, Shemuel the son of Ammihud, and of the tribe of Benjamin, Elidad the son of Chislon, and the prince of the tribe of the children of Dan, Buki the son of Jogli, and the prince of the children of Joseph, for the tribe of the children of Manasseh, Haniel the son of Ephod, and the prince of the tribe of the children of Ephraim, Kemuel the son of Shiftan, and the prince of the tribe of the children of Zebulun, Elizaphan the son of Parnak, and the prince of the tribe of the children of Issachar, Paltiel the son of Azan, and the prince of the tribe of the children of Asher, Ahihud the son of Shalomi, and the prince of the tribe of the children of Naphtali, Pedahel the son of Ammihud. These are they whom the Lord commanded to divide the inheritance unto the children of Israel in the land of Canaan.

Numbers 35. And the Lord spake unto Moses in the plains of Moab by Jordan near Jericho, saying, Command the children of Israel that they give unto the Levites of the inheritance of their possession cities to dwell in. And ye shall give also unto the Levites suburbs for the cities round about them. And the cities they shall have to dwell in, and the suburbs of them shall be for their cattle, and for their goods, and for all their beasts. And the suburbs of the cities which ye shall give unto the Levites shall reach from the wall of the city, and outward 1,000 cubits round about. And ye shall measure from without the city on the east side 2,000 cubits, and on the south side 2,000 cubits, and on the west side 2,000 cubits, and on the north side 2,000 cubits. And the city shall be in the midst. This shall be to them the suburbs of the cities. And among the cities which ye shall give unto the Levites, there shall be 6 cities for refuge, which ye shall appoint for the manslayer, that he may flee thither, and to them ye shall add 42 cities. So all the cities which ye shall give to the Levites shall be 48 cities. Them shall ye give with their suburbs. And the cities which ye shall give shall be the possession of the children of Israel. From them that have many ye shall give many, but from them that have few ye shall give few. Every one shall give of his cities unto the Levites according to his inheritance which he inheriteth. And the Lord spake unto Moses, saying, Speak unto the children of Israel, and say unto them, When ye be come over Jordan into the land of Canaan, then ye shall appoint you cities to be cities of refuge for you, that the slayer may flee thither which killeth any person unawares. And they shall be unto you cities for refuge from the avenger, that the manslayer die not until he stand before the congregation in judgment. And of these cities which ye shall give, 6 cities shall ye have for refuge. Ye shall give 3 cities on this side Jordan, and 3 cities shall ye give in the land of Canaan, which shall be cities of refuge. These 6 cities shall be a refuge both for the children of Israel, and for the stranger, and for the sojourner among them, that every one that killeth any person unawares may flee thither. And if he smite him with an instrument of iron, so that he die, he is a murderer, the murderer shall surely be put to death. And if he smite him with throwing a stone, wherewith he may die, and he die, he is a murderer, the murderer shall surely be put to death. Or if he smite him with an hand weapon of wood, wherewith he may die, and he die, he is a murderer, the murderer shall surely be put to death. The revenger of blood himself shall slay the murderer when he meeteth him, he shall slay him. But if he thrust him of hatred, or hurl at him by laying of weight, that he die, or in enmity smite him with his hand, that he die, he that smote him shall surely be put to death, for he is a murderer, the revenger of blood shall slay the murderer when he meeteth him. But if he thrust him suddenly without enmity, or have cast upon him anything without laying of weight, or with any stone wherewith a man may die, seeing him not, and cast it upon him that he die, and was not his enemy, neither sought his harm, then the congregation shall judge between the slayer and the revenger of blood according to these judgments. And the congregation shall deliver the slayer out of the hand of the revenger of blood, and the congregation shall restore him to the city of his refuge, whither he was fled. And he shall abide in it unto the death of the high priest, which was anointed with the holy oil. But if the slayer shall at any time come without the border of the city of his refuge, whither he was fled, and the revenger of blood find him without the borders of the city of his refuge, and the revenger of blood kill the slayer, he shall not be guilty of blood. Because he should have remained in the city of his refuge until the death of the high priest. But after the death of the high priest, the slayer shall return into the land of his possession. So these things shall be for a statute of judgment unto you throughout your generations in all your dwellings. Whoso killeth any person, the murderer shall be put to death by the mouth of witness. But one witness shall not testify against any person to cause him to die. Moreover, ye shall take no satisfaction for the life of a murderer, which is guilty of death, but he shall surely be put to death. And ye shall take no satisfaction for him that is fled to the city of his refuge, that he should come again to dwell in the land, until the death of the priest. So ye shall not pollute the land wherein ye are, for blood it defileth the land, and the land cannot be cleansed of the blood that is shed therein, but by the blood of him that shed it.
Defile not therefore the land which ye shall inhabit, wherein I dwell, for I the Lord dwell among the children of Israel. Numbers 36. And the chief fathers of the families of the children of Gilead, the son of Machir, the son of Manasseh, of the families of the sons of Joseph, came near and spake before Moses, and before the princes, the chief fathers of the children of Israel. And they said, The Lord commanded my Lord to give the land for an inheritance by lot to the children of Israel. And my Lord was commanded by the Lord to give the inheritance of Zelophehad our brother unto his daughters. And if they be married to any of the sons of the other tribes of the children of Israel, then shall their inheritance be taken from the inheritance of our fathers, and shall be put into the inheritance of the tribe whereunto they are received. So shall it be taken from the lot of our inheritance. And when the jubilee of the children of Israel shall be, then shall their inheritance be put unto the inheritance of the tribe whereunto they are received. So shall their inheritance be taken away from the inheritance of the tribe of our fathers. And Moses commanded the children of Israel according to the word of the Lord, saying, The tribe of the sons of Joseph hath said well. This is the thing which the Lord doth command concerning the daughters of Zelophehad, saying, Let them marry to whom they think best, only to the family of the tribe of their father shall they marry. So shall not the inheritance of the children of Israel remove from tribe to tribe, for every one of the children of Israel shall keep himself to the inheritance of the tribe of his fathers. And every daughter that possesseth an inheritance in any tribe of the children of Israel shall be wife unto one of the family of the tribe of her father, that the children of Israel may enjoy every man the inheritance of his fathers. Neither shall the inheritance remove from one tribe to another tribe, but every one of the tribes of the children of Israel shall keep himself to his own inheritance. Even as the Lord commanded Moses, so did the daughters of Zelophehad. For Mahlah, Tirzah, and Hoglah, and Milcah, and Noah, the daughters of Zelophehad, were married unto their father's brother's sons. And they were married into the families of the sons of Manasseh, the son of Joseph. And their inheritance remained in the tribe of the family of their father. These are the commandments and judgments which the Lord commanded by the hand of Moses unto the children of Israel in the plains of Moab by Jordan near Jericho.

0: Deuteronomy. These be the words which Moses spake unto all Israel on this side Jordan in the wilderness, in the plain over against the Red Sea, between Paran and Tophel, and Laban, and Hazeroth, and Dizahab. There are 11 days' journey from Horeb by the way of Mount Seir unto Kadesh Barnea. And it came to pass in the 40th year, in the 11th month, on the first day of the month, that Moses spake unto the children of Israel, according to all that the Lord had given him in commandment unto them. After he had slain Sihon the king of the Amorites, which dwelt in Heshbon, and Og the king of Bashan, which dwelt at Astaroth in Edrei, on this side Jordan, in the land of Moab, began Moses to declare this law, saying, The Lord our God spake unto us in Horeb, saying, Ye have dwelt long enough in this mount. Turn you, and take your journey, and go to the mount of the Amorites, and unto all the places nigh thereunto, in the plain, in the hills, and in the vale, and in the south, and by the seaside, to the land of the Canaanites, and unto Lebanon, unto the great river, the river Euphrates. Behold, I have set the land before you. Go in and possess the land which the Lord sware unto your fathers Abraham, Isaac, and Jacob, to give unto them and to their seed after them. And I spake unto you at that time, saying, I am not able to bear you myself alone. The Lord your God hath multiplied you, and behold, ye are this day as the stars of heaven for multitude. The Lord God of your fathers make you 1,000 times so many more as ye are, and bless you as he hath promised you. How can I myself alone bear your cumbrance and your burden and your strife? Take you wise men and understanding, and know among your tribes, and I will make them rulers over you. And he answered me and said, The thing which thou hast spoken is good for us to do. So I took the chief of your tribes, wise men and known, and made them heads over you, captains over thousands, and captains over hundreds, and captains over fifties, and captains over tens, and officers among your tribes. And I charged your judges at that time, saying, Hear the causes between your brethren, and judge righteously between every man and his brother, and the stranger that is with him. Ye shall not respect persons in judgment, but ye shall hear the small as well as the great. Ye shall not be afraid of the face of man, for the judgment is God's. And the cause that is too hard for you, bring it unto me, and I will hear it. And I commanded you at that time all the things which ye should do. And when we departed from Horeb, we went through all that great and terrible wilderness, which ye saw by the way of the mountain of the Amorites, as the Lord our God commanded us, and we came to Kadesh Barnea. And I said unto you, Ye are come unto the mountain of the Amorites, which the Lord our God doth give unto us. Behold, the Lord thy God hath set the land before thee. Go up and possess it, as the Lord God of thy fathers hath said unto thee. Fear not, neither be discouraged. And he came near unto me, every one of you, and said, We will send men before us, and they shall search out the land, and bring us word again by what way we must go up, and into what cities we shall come. And the saying pleased me well. And I took 12 men of you, one of a tribe. And they turned and went up into the mountain, and came unto the valley of Eshcol, and searched it out. And they took of the fruit of the land in their hands, and brought it down unto us, and brought us word again, and said, It is a good land which the Lord our God doth give us. Notwithstanding, ye would not go up, but rebelled against the commandment of the Lord your God. And ye murmured in your tents, and said, Because the Lord hateth us, he hath brought us forth out of the land of Egypt, to deliver us into the hands of the Amorites to destroy us. Whither shall we go up? Our brethren have discouraged our hearts, saying, The people is greater and taller than we. The cities are great and walled up to heaven. And moreover, we have seen the sons of the Anakims there. Then I said unto you, Dread not, neither be afraid of them. The Lord your God, which goeth before you, he shall fight for you according to all that he did for you in Egypt before your eyes. And in the wilderness, where thou hast seen how that the Lord thy God bare thee, as a man doth bear his son, in all the way that he went until he came into this place. Yet in this thing ye did not believe the Lord your God, who went in the way before you to search you out a place to pitch your tents in fire by night to shew you by what way ye should go, and in a cloud by day. And the Lord heard the voice of your words, and was wroth, and sware, saying, Surely there shall not one of these men of this evil generation see that good land, which I swear to give unto your fathers. Save Caleb, the son of Jephunneh, he shall see it, and to him will I give the land that he hath trodden upon, and to his children, because he hath wholly followed the Lord. Also the Lord was angry with me for your sake, saying, Thou also shalt not go in thither. But Joshua, the son of Nun, which standeth before thee, he shall go in thither, encourage him, for he shall cause Israel to inherit it. Moreover, your little ones, which he said should be a prey, and your children, which in that day had no knowledge between good and evil, they shall go in thither, and unto them will I give it, and they shall possess it. But as for you, turn you, and take your journey into the wilderness by the way of the Red Sea. Then he answered and said unto me, We have sinned against the Lord, we will go up and fight according to all that the Lord our God commanded us. And when ye had girded on every man his weapons of war, ye were ready to go up into the hill. And the Lord said unto me, Say unto them, Go not up, neither fight, for I am not among you, lest ye be smitten before your enemies. So I spake unto you, and ye would not hear, but rebelled against the commandment of the Lord, and went presumptuously up into the hill. And the Amorites, which dwelt in that mountain, came out against you, and chased you as bees do, and destroyed you in Seir, even unto Hormah. And he returned and wept before the Lord, but the Lord would not hearken to your voice, nor give ear to you. So he abode in Kadesh many days, according to the days that he abode there. Deuteronomy 2. Then we turned, and took our journey into the wilderness by the way of the Red Sea, as the Lord spake unto me, and we compassed Mount Seir many days. And the Lord spake unto me, saying, Ye have compassed this mountain long enough, turn you northward. And command thou the people, saying, Ye are to pass through the coast of your brethren, the children of Esau, which dwell in Seir. And they shall be afraid of you. Take ye good heed unto yourselves, therefore. Meddle not with them, for I will not give you of their land, no, not so much as a foot breadth, because I have given Mount Seir unto Esau for a possession. Ye shall buy meat of them for money, that ye may eat, and ye shall also buy water of them for money, that ye may drink. For the Lord thy God hath blessed thee in all the works of thy hand. He knoweth thy walking through this great wilderness. These 40 years the Lord thy God hath been with thee. Thou hast lacked nothing. And when we passed by from our brethren, the children of Esau, which dwelt in Seir, through the way of the plain from Elath, and from Ezion-Geba, we turned and passed by the way of the wilderness of Moab. And the Lord said unto me, Distress not the Moabites, neither contend with them in battle. For I will not give thee of their land for a possession, because I have given Ar unto the children of Lot for a possession. The Emims dwelt therein in times past, a people great and many and tall as the Anakims, which also were accounted giants as the Anakims, but the Moabites call them Emims. The Horims also dwelt in Seir before time, but the children of Esau succeeded them when they had destroyed them from before them, and dwelt in their stead, as Israel did unto the land of his possession, which the Lord gave unto them. Now rise up, said I, and get you over to the brook of Zered. And we went over to the brook Zered. And the space in which we came from Kadesh Barnea until we were come over to the brook Zered was 38 years, until all the generation of the men of war were wasted out from among the host, as the Lord sware unto them. For indeed the hand of the Lord was against them, to destroy them from among the host until they were consumed. So it came to pass, when all the men of war were consumed and dead from among the people, that the Lord spake unto me, saying, Thou art to pass over through Ar, the coast of Moab, this day. And when thou comest nigh over against the children of Ammon, distress them not, nor meddle with them, for I will not give thee of the land of the children of Ammon any possession, because I have given it unto the children of Lot for a possession. That also was accounted a land of giants. Giants dwelt therein in old time, and the Ammonites called them Zamzumims. A people great and many and tall as the Anakims, but the Lord destroyed them before them, and they succeeded them and dwelt in their stead. As he did to the children of Esau, which dwelt in Seir, when he destroyed the Horims from before them, And they succeeded them, and dwelt in their stead, even unto this day. And the Avims which dwelt in Hazarim, even unto Azar, the Kaphtorims which came out of Kaphtor, destroyed them, and dwelt in their stead. Rise ye up, take your journey, and pass over the river Arnon. Behold, I have given into thine hand Sihon the Amorite, king of Heshbon, and his land. Begin to possess it, and contend with him in battle. This day will I begin to put the dread of thee and the fear of thee upon the nations that are under the whole heaven, who shall hear report of thee, and shall tremble, and be in anguish because of thee. And I sent messengers out of the wilderness of Kedemoth unto Sihon, king of Heshbon, with words of peace, saying, Let me pass through thy land. I will go along by the highway. I will neither turn unto the right hand nor to the left. Thou shalt sell me meat for money, that I may eat, and give me water for money, that I may drink. Only I will pass through on my feet. As the children of Esau, which dwelt in Seir, and the Moabites, which dwell in Ar, did unto me, until I shall pass over Jordan into the land which the Lord our God giveth us. But Sihon, king of Heshbon, would not let us pass by him, for the Lord thy God hardened his spirit, and made his heart obstinate, that he might deliver him into thy hand, as appeareth this day. And the Lord said unto me, Behold, I have begun to give Sihon and his land before thee. Begin to possess, that thou mayest inherit his land. Then Sihon came out against us, he and all his people, to fight at Jahaz. And the Lord our God delivered him before us, and we smote him, and his sons, and all his people. And we took all his cities at that time, and utterly destroyed the men, and the women, and the little ones of every city. We left none to remain. Only the cattle we took for a prey unto ourselves, and the spoils of the cities which we took. From Aroer, which is by the brink of the river Arnon, and from the city that is by the river, even unto Gilead, there was not one city too strong for us. The Lord our God delivered all unto us. Only unto the land of the children of Ammon thou camest not, nor unto any place of the river Jabbok, nor unto the cities in the mountains, nor unto whatsoever the Lord our God forbade us. Deuteronomy 3. Then we turned and went up the way to Bashan. And Og, the king of Bashan, came out against us, he and all his people, to battle at Edrei. And the Lord said unto me, Fear him not, for I will deliver him and all his people and his land into thy hand. And thou shalt do unto him as thou didst unto Sihon, king of the Amorites, which dwelt at Heshbon. So the Lord our God delivered into our hands Og also, the king of Bashan, and all his people, and we smote him until none was left to him remaining. And we took all his cities at that time. There was not a city which we took not from them. 70 cities, all the region of Argob, the kingdom of Og in Bashan. All these cities were fenced with high walls, gates, and bars, beside unwalled towns a great many. And we utterly destroyed them, as we did unto Sihon, king of Heshbon, utterly destroying the men, women, and children of every city. But all the cattle and the spoils of the cities we took for a prey to ourselves. And we took at that time out of the hand of the two kings of the Amorites the land that was on this side Jordan, from the river of Arnon unto Mount Hermon, which Hermon the Sidonians called Sirion, and the Amorites called it Shenir. All the cities of the plain, and all Gilead, and all Bashan, unto Salcah and Edrei, cities of the kingdom of Og in Bashan. For only Og, king of Bashan, remained of the remnant of giants. Behold, his bedstead was a bedstead of iron. Is it not in Rabbath of the children of Ammon? 9 cubits was the length thereof, and 4 cubits the breadth of it, after the cubit of a man. And this land which we possessed at that time, from Aroer, which is by the river Arnon, and half Mount Gilead, and the cities thereof, gave I unto the Reubenites and unto the Gadites. And the rest of Gilead and all Bashan, being the kingdom of Og, gave I unto the half-tribe of Manasseh, all the region of Argob with all Bashan, which was called the land of giants. Jair the son of Manasseh took all the country of Argob unto the coasts of Geshuri and Makathi, and called them after his own name, Bashan Havoth Jair, unto this day. And I gave Gilead unto Machir. And unto the Reubenites and unto the Gadites I gave from Gilead even unto the river Arnon half the valley, and the border even unto the river Jabbok, which is the border of the children of Ammon. The plain also, and Jordan, and the coast thereof, from Chinnereth even unto the sea of the plain, even the salt sea, under Ashdod Pisgah eastward. And I commanded you at that time, saying, The Lord your God hath given you this land to possess it. Ye shall pass over armed before your brethren, the children of Israel, all that are meet for the war. But your wives and your little ones and your cattle, for I know that ye have much cattle, shall abide in your cities which I have given you, until the Lord have given rest unto your brethren, as well as unto you, and until they also possess the land which the Lord your God hath given them beyond Jordan, and then ye shall return every man unto his possession which I have given you. And I commanded Joshua at that time, saying, Thine eyes have seen all that the Lord your God hath done unto these two kings. So shall the Lord do unto all the kingdoms whither thou passest. Ye shall not fear them, for the Lord your God he shall fight for you. And I besought the Lord at that time, saying, O Lord God, thou hast begun to shew thy servant thy greatness and thy mighty hand. For what God is there in heaven or in earth that can do according to thy works and according to thy might? I pray thee, let me go over and see the good land that is beyond Jordan, that goodly mountain and Lebanon. But the Lord was wroth with me for your sakes, and would not hear me. And the Lord said unto me, Let it suffice thee, speak no more unto me of this matter. Get thee up into the top of Pisgah, and lift up thine eyes westward, and northward, and southward, and eastward, and behold it with thine eyes, for thou shalt not go over this Jordan. But charge Joshua, and encourage him, and strengthen him, for he shall go over before this people, and he shall cause them to inherit the land which thou shalt see. So we abode in the valley over against Bethpeor.
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0: and give you simple instructions to be on the program. 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
1: Filipino, makisama po sa amin sa Zoom sa pagbisita sa EBF